0: And so I would tell you that owners should be held to that standard too, because what happened yesterday did not put the league in a positive light. Like, let's look at precedents, right? But then what happened to Robert Kraft?
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3: Nothing.
1: This is Dan Patrick.
3: It's hour two on this Wednesday, and of course, it's a pizza Wednesday. I said to Dylan, you control the menu. What do you have for us today?
4: We have a pepperoni pie.
3: Okay.
4: Buffalo chicken pizza.
3: I like that.
4: Fan favorite. Yeah. And then the real hitter, Dan, Todd's famous, classic, wonderful, amazing cheese pizza.
3: Who has it better than we do?
5: Nobody.
3: Stat of the day brought to you by Panini America, the official trading cards of the program. Good morning if you're watching on Peacock or NBC Sports Now or listening on our radio affiliates around the country. NFL preseason week 3 starts tomorrow night. Here's some news from Mike Florio. There's a chance J.J. McCarthy might not be on the Vikings roster by Sunday when rosters are reduced to 53. I don't know how much trade value he has, but Florio says that the Vikings may have to pay a significant chunk of the money in order to facilitate a deal. His paycheck is a little over $1 million. All of his 2027 compensation, $3.7 million, fully guaranteed. Ultimately, Florio says the Vikings may have to simply waive J.J. McCarthy. Wow. So Carson Wentz is on the roster. Don't they have, is it Brosmer? Is he on the roster as well? I don't know. I can't remember his first name. But Carson Wentz, Kyler Murray, and I thought that they had another.
6: Yeah, Max Brosmer, currently listed as fourth string.
3: Well, Florio says that there's a chance that maybe he doesn't make the roster on Sunday. And then what do you do? How much trade value does he have? You know, we have the fascination with fantasy and also gambling. Every piece of news out of NFL camps affect us. Because when you think about it, you're probably having fantasy drafts here soon. And if you read something about Ashton Jeanty, that might affect where you take him in the draft. You have Ja'Marr Chase yesterday got banged up. Chris Olave got banged up. Now, they weren't serious injuries, but everybody has got a pocket phone there. Everybody is, you know, social media. So it feels like in real time, this affects us in real time. I mean, the Ashton Jeanty injury, I wasn't sure how serious it was. It was treated like it was really serious. I think it's, you know, just a sprained ankle. But you start to look at these injuries differently. Player gets helped off the field. Okay, it might be just precautionary. But with gambling, you're betting maybe over-unders right now. Your fantasy team, you're building your roster. Hey, this rookie. I think there's a rookie from Arkansas who's on the Raiders. What's it, Mike Washington Jr.
6: Yep.
3: So his value went up because Ashton Jeanty, his value went down because he got banged up. So if you did your draft that day, you might go, man, do I want to take a chance on Ashton Jeanty? That's the tricky part with all of this. It's reaction in real time and sometimes overreaction. And now you have the Vikings maybe moving on from J.J. McCarthy. Yeah, Paul.
6: I'm looking at J.J. McCarthy's contract. It's actually not that big of a deal if they decided to release him. They paid him most of his money already because of the rookie signing bonus. I think they owe him $5.9 million this year, which is completely guaranteed. And I think about $7 million next year, which is mostly guaranteed. So it's like they're paying him whether he's on the roster or not. Whether he's traded, that would be better.
3: Poll question update from hour one. And what are we going to go with in hour two?
4: Well, we had a few up there, Dan. You want me to rifle through them?
3: Sure, why not?
4: For starters, do you consider zero a number? Turns out that was a dumb question. 84% say yes. Do you consider the start of the college football season to be tomorrow or Saturday? 75% say Saturday, not FCS fans.
3: Okay.
4: And then the real question of the hour, which was which team has to at least reach the Super Bowl or it's a failed season, Bills, Rams, Ravens, or Lions, the Rams are leading that at 48%.
3: Yeah, I think with the hype, but, you know, that window of opportunity with Buffalo in Detroit feels like Buffalo still has momentum there. Baltimore has momentum. Detroit, we're not talking as much about, and that's a tough division. I mean, the Vikings are probably the fourth place team right now, but top to bottom, pretty good. And then you have the Lions, who were right on the cusp. Boy, that seems like a long time ago. Like in NFL terms, like that seems like forever. And what was it, 3 years ago? Yes, Dylan.
4: Do you think some of the reason the Rams are leading that heavily is because of the expectation of Aaron Donald? Like, if he's not coming back, does all of a sudden that, like, it's a total bust if they don't make the Super Bowl change at all?
3: No, I think that before Aaron Donald, I think people still looked at the Rams coming into this. After they made the trade, then I think it was, oh, my gosh, they don't have Aaron Donald. But they're not going to miss Aaron Donald. Now, the possibility that Aaron Donald could come back, it comes down to Matthew Stafford being healthy. And that's why I didn't pick them last year. I'm like, if he plays, he's going to play at a high level. But can he stay healthy? And obviously he did. Yes, Dylan.
4: So it's actually funny, though, because obviously the Rams are pretty overwhelmingly favorites going into the season to win the Super Bowl. The preseason favorite to win the Super Bowl has a pretty terrible track record. I'm seeing it's they're 4-22 in the 21st century to win the Super Bowl. So only four times.
3: Who are the four teams that were favored to win and ended up winning?
4: The 06 Colts, 2016 Patriots, 2018 Patriots, and 2023 Chiefs.
3: Okay.
7: Stat of the day, stat of the day, stat of the day, stat of the day. Here comes that
3: what?
7: Stat of the day.
3: By the way, this Saturday, the Premier League heads to North London, where the Spurs make their home debut against Newcastle. I've been to that stadium. I think we stayed in North London for the Olympics.
6: Tottenham Hotspur?
3: Yeah. It's a new season, and there's plenty to prove when they kick off at 12:30 Eastern on NBC and Peacock. By the way, if you're watching on Peacock, this is a prototype sweatshirt that I have on. So Big German got this for me, and he said, let me know what you think. So it's one of one, but we're getting some new merchandise. So I just saw McLovin, and he goes, dang, that sweatshirt. I go, hey, it's one of one. But we'll see if we can get some new merchandise there for you. Yes, Paul.
6: Yeah, Marvin and I saw you walk in with that. We instantly did the thing. Where'd he get that?
8: Yes.
3: Yeah.
6: It was buttery.
3: Yeah. That we got some new merch.
8: Great color scheme.
3: Thank you. Yeah. Yeah. The eyes start popping here.
8: I'll take your word for it.
3: Oh, you haven't looked in my eyes today?
8: Not today.
4: Yesterday.
3: There's no lifeguard on duty if you drown in these eyes. Just letting you know, Marvin.
8: Okay.
3: I said that to him one time. He goes, that's creepy. I said, I know. I know. Yes, Dylan.
4: I think it's nice.
3: Thank you. Thank you, Todd.
4: Thank you. 11.
3: College football title odds, according to DraftKings, the Ohio State and Notre Dame are the odds on favorites. Then it's Texas, Oregon, Georgia, and Indiana. Notre Dame's schedule is embarrassingly easy. I think their tough game is hosting Miami. They host SMU. Ohio State. Ohio State. What happened to my voice there?
6: Tim Kirkchin.
3: Oh, Ohio State. Ohio State at Texas, September 12th. And then in November, home games against Oregon and Michigan. Okay. It's pretty good. I think they have a pretty tough sledding in October as well. I don't have that schedule in front of me. I just know that you got Michigan and Oregon in November. But Ohio State's got some bangers on there. Whereas Notre Dame, You got BC in there. You got some teams that might be good in other sports. Yes, Paulie.
6: So Notre Dame's schedule is made years in advance, and they have a lot of like partnership, long-term, not rivalries, but agreements.
3: Yeah.
6: Michigan State is down. Wisconsin is down. Purdue is down. They play North Carolina. They're down. Stanford, they're down-ish. They're at BYU, solid, versus Navy. That's actually probably a tougher game.
3: Mm-hmm.
6: Then they have BC, SMU, Syracuse to end the season. Those are doable.
3: Yeah, Dylan.
4: Yeah, I was looking at the schedule, just trying to talk myself into at BYU being like a legitimate tough game. The fact that that's probably their second toughest game says a lot.
3: Give me Ohio State's schedule in October. Because I mentioned November, but I think the consensus was Ohio State wasn't battle-tested last year going into the playoffs. They'll be battle-tested this year. Yeah, Paulie.
6: Ohio State in the month of October, I got at Iowa, Maryland, at Indiana, at USC, then Oregon, Northwestern, Nebraska.
3: That's pretty good.
6: Yeah.
3: And Michigan.
6: Yes, to end it.
3: Dang. Well, if they survive, they'll have earned it. Yeah, Paulie.
6: Some teams, though, like Ohio State, Texas, they always play a banger early. Like, they play each other. They've been doing this for a while. They want that big, either neutral site or early season big payout game.
3: The gambling podcast, that'll be coming up after the show. We'll tape that with Dylan, also Shea and Irving, and Big Day Ray. Big Day Ray actually does research and does pretty well in the gambling podcast, which, yeah. Dylan and Shea do not. I know all Shea wants to talk about is Jed York of the 49ers. Because he says, Danny, I can relate. I go, okay, save your story. But, Shea, you're not a billionaire owner like Jed York is. Yes, Dylan.
4: I have a research challenge for Ray, because clearly I'm going to be taking Maine getting 3 against Towson tomorrow. And I want to see if he could possibly find research to back that up anywhere.
3: Well, why don't you do the research?
4: No, I don't think the research exists. Okay. Why would anyone bet on that?
3: 877-3DP-SHOW. Email address, dp@danpatrick.com. Twitter handle, @DP Show. Colin in New York leads us off this hour. Hi, Colin. What's on your mind today?
9: Hey, Dan. I don't think that you want to retire, bro, because my dad retired. My dad has, like, 3 engineering degrees, okay? And then when he retired, I would be like, yo, how's it going? He'd be like, good. I took the recycling, and I did the laundry, and he picked up dog poop. We have two black Labradors. They were great, and he would pick up dog poop. So like after we retired, and then he came back, like they got him a trophy with a shovel and a bucket, like to pick up dog poop. I mean, like. And then he came back or whatever. Like, I mean, bro, you don't want to retire. Listen to me. Listen to me, bro. You do not want to retire.
3: Okay. Well, thank you. Thank you, bro. Those are all fair points.
6: Yeah, it is, bro.
3: Those are all points that were brought up to me when I took my vacation and my wife and I stayed on the West Coast after the wedding of the century. And she kept saying, I don't think you can retire. I said, I know that. It's going to be a challenge. It will be. But I want to find the right person to sit in this chair. Okay? First and foremost, and I know what you're going to say. What if you don't? I'll get to that point if I need to. But, you know, we have time, and there are people who are under contract. They are working for other people, and they want me to keep the seat open or at least the possibility. And we are trying out people. You know, we've had Ross Tucker here. Tony Reale did a couple of shows. So there's people who are interested in doing this show, and why not? Because you're in a great building with a great product with great people. And, you know, our affiliates are great, over 400 cities. So, you know, there's a lot that goes into this. I did put pressure on the Danettes. I said, how about over the next year you make it so I can't retire? Just trying to bring up the quality of work here. That's all I'm trying to do.
6: How'd that work out?
3: Well, we're, you know, it's a work in progress here. I said this to them before vacation, so I'm still waiting to see that. Oh, my God, they're all in. I can't walk away from this. I might run away from this. Yes, Marvin.
8: But wait, you've been insulting us as soon as you walk in the building, so that's a really good sign. You haven't been saying, good morning, Marvin. No. You've been calling us names. All right.
3: Fun names.
8: Yes, yes, for
3: fun,
8: sure. Yes.
3: Fun. It's all in fun.
8: Yes. If you call us by our names, that's not good.
3: Then you're in trouble.
8: Yes.
3: Yes, yes, Paulie.
6: We did have a meeting, and we thought about doing some rapid improvements to keep you here, but we also thought consistency is good as well, and we don't want to shake things up too much.
3: Yes, Dylan.
4: That's true. You want to aim small, miss small. You're also, I mean, Marvin and I are both hardened criminals, so I would tread lightly, I guess I would say.
3: But I like that. That gave us a little, you know, street cred there.
6: Thug life.
4: Ledge.
3: Yeah, thug life forever. I was going to get a tattoo.
4: I'll get one if you get one.
3: Okay. Shay has that. What's that tattoo that's on his belly?
4: Oh, Outlaw.
3: Outlaw. When I saw that, he's got the 45 on the side of his head. Is that a 45 pistol?
4: I think it's a 38 snub nose.
3: Oh, 38. Okay. Yeah, I don't know my pistols.
4: Yeah.
3: I just bought a BB gun, just to let you know. for Maine.
6: Do you shoot it sideways, like street?
3: No. You know, it's actually a BB rifle.
6: Mm.
3: But my wife goes, what are you going to use that for? I said, you know, just in case there's varmints.
4: Like bears?
3: Well, no. But, you know, there's different kind of animals that you can shoot and not kill. And, you know, you just scare them away. Send a message. I use it on Todd occasionally.
10: You have. And that hurts, by the way. Have you set up a little shooting gallery in the backyard with cans or anything like that?
3: No, but I want to. I told my wife. So for my 70th, she got me a BB gun. I'm like, man, that's one of the nicest gifts you ever got me, hon. Yes, Paulie.
6: We'll get you a couple of hay bales, some old beer cans. Yeah. Have a blast.
3: I'd like to.
6: Yeah.
3: I'd like to.
6: I'll call my hay bale guy.
3: Yeah. But, I got a BB gun. I don't think you need a permit, do you, for a BB gun? I hope not. Yes. Yes, Dylan.
4: Is it a Red Ryder?
3: No, but I did ask for that.
4: Didn't get it.
3: But then if you have it, then everybody's going to say the same thing. You're going to shoot your eye out. But, I got a BB gun. Although there's guys up there in Maine. There's a friend of mine. He opened his trunk the other day. Arsenal would be a polite word for what he had. And I said to him, I said, Zach, good God. He goes, what? Which one do you like? I go, you got a lot of them in here. He goes, yeah. But he's got a license for everything. Took me to a shooting gallery. And I nearly blew off my thumb. First time, you know, and he goes, hey, don't put your thumb back there. I go, all right. So, you know, you're holding it. He goes, don't put your thumb there. And I go, okay. Now, I had my headphones on. I couldn't really hear him. And then he takes my thumb and he moves it to the side so I don't lose my thumb. That's why I need a BB gun. Yes, Dylan.
4: Wait, so were you shooting a pistol?
3: Yeah.
4: So you had your thumb on the back of the slide? Oh, my. That could have been.
3: Yeah. Yeah. I grew up a fisherman. Yes, Paulie.
6: I'd like to put a bow on this. You may have to do another year with us just to protect yourself, just to keep you healthy.
3: How about we take a break here? Okay. Take a break. More phone calls coming up. Matt Leinart will join us at the top of the hour. We're back after this.

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13: I mentioned about 10 minutes ago that Mike Florio was suggesting, or at least wondering, is J.J. McCarthy going to be on the roster for the Vikings? Sunday is cut down day, down to 53. And according to Florio, Pro Football Talk, you can watch it on Peacock, the show that precedes ours with Mike Florio and Chris Sims. And he wondered if J.J. McCarthy's going to make the roster. Here is Mike Florio on Pro Football Talk Live.
23: 2 weeks ago, Vikings quarterback J.J. McCarthy lost the starting job to Kyler Murray. Now McCarthy could be on the verge of losing the backup job to Carson Wentz. The two split reps at practice for the second team on Tuesday, and the Vikings have to ultimately fill out the depth chart. Coach Kevin O'Connell has left the door open to the possibility of the backup quarterback job being available to either guy. And if McCarthy should somehow fail to be QB2, with the roster cuts coming, it's possible that McCarthy won't be a Viking come next Monday, whether it's because he's traded or whether because they decide to just eat the remainder of his guaranteed salary through 2027 and release him.
13: That's Mike Florio on Pro Football Talk Live this morning. Kevin O'Connell is considered the quarterback whisperer. That would factor in if I'm a coach or GM with another team and go, well, if he can't make it work with that coach, how are we going to make it work with him? And look, I don't know J.J. McCarthy. Haven't had him on the show, I don't think. And if we did, maybe it was once. I just didn't see enough of him play at a high level at Michigan where I said, that's a franchise quarterback. And look, I've been wrong with a lot of these quarterbacks. But that was one where I've said, I just don't see it. Look, I thought Josh Rosen was ready to play in the NFL. And he got kicked to the curb. That was quick. I saw a Michigan team that had Jim Harbaugh, great defense, and a running game. And look, he's young. Maybe he gets another opportunity. Probably will somewhere. And we've seen all these reclamation projects. Baker Mayfield, Sam Darnold. You know, they've been on practice squads. Sam Darnold wins the Super Bowl. Baker Mayfield's going to make $50 million a year. It happens where you have to find the right place at the right time. And look, Minnesota went all in on him. Now, they had quarterbacks. You had Danny Dimes there. You had Kirk Cousins there. And I thought, they're proven at least. And you've had high victory totals with those quarterbacks. Now, granted, I understand Sam Darnold picked the wrong time to have his two worst games of the season, and then we wondered if he was ready for the big time. He proved us wrong. Kirk Cousins, very good quarterback. Not elite, but very good. Maybe a placeholder. Danny Dimes, they moved on from him. But J.J. McCarthy, they brought in Kyler Murray, and there was no quarterback battle. I thought it was over when they brought in Kyler Murray. It's like, let's see if we can unleash this again, because he had a couple of good seasons in Arizona. I mean, Carson, if Carson Wentz is going to beat you out. Now, granted, Carson Wentz was an MVP candidate before he got hurt with the Rams, but he is a backup quarterback in the NFL. And if J.J. McCarthy can't win that number two job, is there any trade value here? And you've paid already a good portion of his salary signing bonus. Maybe you can trade him. I don't know what you get in return. And this is where teams are moving on from these quarterbacks quickly. It almost feels like it's 2 years, maybe 3 years, where you go, I got to see something here. If I don't see it next year, then we'll move on. And Minnesota looks like they've moved on from J.J. McCarthy. Yeah, Paul.
0: I remember you talking about McCarthy going into that draft saying, I think he had fewer than 30 college starts. And this was the era of Bo Nix having 60 starts and Jaden Daniels having 60 starts. And you're like, we don't know. A couple guys have been traded. Sam Darnold got traded from the Jets to the Panthers. They got a sixth, a second, and a fourth. But then the other end of this, remember when Trey Lance didn't work out in San Francisco? Niners sent him to Dallas for a fourth round pick.
13: And maybe you get something like that. But look, my friend who's a scout and has been a scout for over 35 years, he said there's a number of starts we want out of a quarterback. And, you know, don't go under. You want at least 30 starts, if not 35 starts. You're looking for two full seasons of starts. Hopefully three full seasons. But he cited Trey Lance, Mitchell Trubisky, J.J. McCarthy. Like, he said there's proof in this. There's enough of a sample size. It's hard to be a starting quarterback if you play in a power conference and you're going to be a starting quarterback for 3 years and not prove whether you can or can't. J.J. McCarthy, I just didn't see enough of him where they go, win this game for us. Trey Lance, that was a magical season with North Dakota State. And we've seen Easton Stick play great. Like, they've had Carson Wentz play great for North Dakota State. I just need to see more. And maybe he gets that opportunity, just like Sam Darnold did, Baker Mayfield did. But even with Bryce Young, they made the playoffs with a losing record. But I don't know if they've made up their mind they're going to extend him. C.J. Stroud. Like, this is, these are so important. It feels like these seasons for these two quarterbacks. Because I'm either giving you $275 million or I'm moving on from you. And that's where I would always say, now, C.J. Stroud may be betting on himself. Okay. Bryce Young. Okay. They don't have any other choice. But you could say, hey, I want to stay here. And Houston should be great this year. I mean, that defense alone might bring back the Ravens memories. And if you're C.J. Stroud, can you say, I'm going to give you a team-friendly deal that maybe is going to give me 3 years at $40 million? Or Bryce Young, same thing. Now, if you're their agent, you're like, no, you're not taking less. Okay, it's either if you take less, can you stay with quality teams? And I do think Carolina is doing the right thing. Like, they're getting better. They did make the playoffs. Granted, that's a division that you can win. Yeah, Paulie.
0: I'll go back to something you brought up years ago, like 5 years ago when Baker Mayfield was, they weren't sure what to do with him in Cleveland. Mm-hmm. And you said, offer him 3 years, $75 million. That's relatively friendly. It's a lot of money for Baker, who's coming off an injury, but you don't break the bank and you don't move on. And they didn't offer him that. They kind of moved on, and look at where the Browns are now. And if they would have taken Baker Mayfield then for that money, they'd be fine.
13: Yeah. I just think that's the landing spot that I kept waiting for these quarterbacks to go, or their agents to go, hey, it's okay. Like, after you sign it, you know, we move on to the next quarterback. But, you know, they think, oh my God, this is going to be embarrassing when they realize I only took $35 million. Okay, Baker Mayfield can now make 50. Sam Darnold can now make 50. Why? Because they took 35. You can stay with a good team. That's what you want. There's quarterbacks who play for bad teams. It's hard to overcome that. Yes, Dylan.
1: Yeah, and it's like you're still making, obviously, very good money, maybe not relative to the going rate, but you, if you mortgage the present for the future a little bit, from a football standpoint, your team's going to be in much better shape, and odds are, unless it's a catastrophic failure, you will end up making more money the next time it comes around, and you play quarterback. It's not like you're like, all right, I got a six-year window here where I got to make all my money.
13: I don't know how much Patrick Mahomes makes. I don't know. Is it $45 million? Is it $50 million? I know Dak is the highest paid quarterback, but you get to a certain point where I'm going to be well compensated if you do get a say in roster moves. Now, that's the only thing I would say. If I'm a quarterback, I'm going to take less. Do I have any power to be able to say to the GM, hey, I really need this. I really like this. Hey, I'm not comfortable with this guy. Mahomes has that. Brady had that. Peyton Manning had that. Like, you have to earn that status. But I definitely want, if I can find a good team with a good coach with stability in the front office, you don't want to leave. Because the teams that need quarterbacks aren't good teams. Therefore, you're going to go to Arizona or you're going to go to Cleveland. The Raiders got Mendoza. But, you know, when you play him, you know, all these things factor in. I've said it before. If Patrick Mahomes is in Cleveland, he's not Patrick Mahomes. He's a great curiosity. I mean, you just have to be fair to the team that you're playing for. Sam Darnold went to the Jets. They weren't good. He wasn't good. But we found out that the Jets aren't good, and Sam Darnold can be good. Right place, right time. Yes, Marv.
2: Same thing with someone like Jalen Hurts. If he's not on a team like that, who knows where he ends up?
13: Yeah, because I don't think he's a regular season quarterback. I've said that before. I don't care what his numbers are in the regular season, because I know what he can do in the postseason. But you have to have the team that gets you to the postseason. If I say, hey, win these games for us, you're in Cleveland. Like, how many quarterbacks can you put in that situation? And you go, they'll win there. Yes, Dylan.
1: Yeah, it's like, would you take $15 million less a year for, say, it's like a three-year deal to be on a competent, competitive franchise where you actually will most likely, numbers-wise and just how the season plays out, play your way into another bigger contract after or get lampooned somewhere like the Browns, make a little more money now and then just sort of bounce to the next spot?
13: I want stability. If I'm a quarterback, I want my offensive coordinator, my head coach, front office has a track record of drafting, bringing in good players. And how about this? I'll take a good offensive line. Like Danny Dimes going to the Colts, I thought was the right move. If he took less, whatever, he went to a team that has a good offensive line. And I think that the Colts are going to be a playoff team this year. And he knew that all he had in front of him was Anthony Richardson, who wasn't ready to play. But sometimes you got to make that decision where you go, it's the right football, not maybe financial decision. Yes, Marv.
2: I know their games aren't similar, but Jalen Hurts might be this generation's Troy Aikman, where the numbers might not pan out, but he's going to be a first ballot Hall of Famer if he keeps going this way with the team success of the Eagles.
13: Yeah. Yeah, because Troy didn't put up big numbers during the regular season, but got to the postseason. That was a team that ran the ball. Why not? You had Emmett and a great offensive line. But he also was smart enough to know I can be on the Cowboys. Endorsements by being the Cowboys quarterback. That's where I, and look, I was told I overstepped my boundaries when I was telling Dak Prescott, take less, and you're going to make more money by being the Cowboys quarterback. Well, it turned out he got both. He got stupid money, and he gets all those endorsements. So I was told by an agent who was poking fun at me. Ask Jalen Brunson. Jalen Brunson is like, hey, I'll give you a discount here. I get to play in New York. And now he's up there with Joe Namath. He's up there with Reggie Jackson. He is there on, I don't want to say Mount Rushmore, because there's a lot of people who played in New York. Modern day Mount Rushmore. Jalen Brunson is there.
2: The Knicks won the NBA title. That is still wild.
13: And Jeremy Lin is up there, too, in Mount Rushmore.
1: Are you Linsane?
13: Yes. Yes, Marvin.
2: You were talking about the ESPYs yesterday, a little callback from yesterday's show.
13: Yeah.
2: I think the ESPYs were in New York, but also recency bias. Because Indiana won in January. The Knicks won in June. So I think recency bias had a lot to do with them winning team of the year also.
13: Yeah, but it was still New York. You got everybody who'll go to the look, I've been involved in the making of the sausage with the ESPYs, so I know how this works.
2: Is that why Michael Jordan won comeback player of the year?
13: Comeback player of the year and Monica Seles got stabbed. I mean, come on. I get it. I was part of the machine there. But the Knicks story as team of the year did not replace Indiana. It didn't. It just didn't. But it, you know, nobody wants to see Indiana's linemen up there. You know, they want to see Mendoza and Kurt Cignetti. Okay. But hey, the Knicks are there. Yes, they deserve the ESPY. Yes, yes, Dylan.
1: I think you brought this up too. Wasn't Team USA Hockey in the running for that as well?
13: Yeah. Oh, by the way. But if you show up at the ESPYs, you get an ESPY. That was what we always joked about. Do you think, am I in line for a lifetime ESPY?
0: Do they do that?
13: I don't think so. I was wondering. It'd be nice.
2: No, you're not dying, so you're good.
13: But yeah. Berman, give him a lifetime ESPY?
2: Him, yes.
13: Yeah. And Bob Lee? I don't know if they give honorary ESPYs, I should say. Like, I'm not going to win another sports Emmy, but, you know, maybe I could win an ESPY. Yes, Paulie?
0: I'm checking this, and the ESPYs only did a Lifetime Achievement Award once, but it was for an athlete, and they did it in 01, early in the ESPYs. Mm. It was Jack Nicklaus.
13: Mm. Yeah, what did he accomplish?
0: Yeah.
13: What's he done lately?
0: Yes.
13: Yes, Marvin.
2: He wasn't on The Big Show.
13: No, he wasn't. We'll take a break here. I don't want a lifetime honorary ESPY. I don't.
0: Very big of you.
13: Thank you. Thank you. I wasn't getting one. But it's the coach who says, hey, I'm taking my name out of the running for this job. You weren't getting it. I know that. We'll take a break. We're back after this.

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17: Only in the last 2-3 years, and now he's an authority, and none of us know what we're doing.
18: Okay, so now I know
0: Ben,
18: why.
0: Ben, are you on a conference call?
18: Oh, sorry about that. In a little meeting here.
0: Didn't mean to interrupt there.
18: My bad. So happy Pizza Wednesday. I'd like to share a limerick that's my homage to the upcoming NFL season, if I may.
0: Okay.
18: We are all herded in like cattle to watch our favorite teams battle. In it, we all bask, but I have to ask, is there still a team in Seattle?
0: Ooh. Ben taking a shot at maybe the members of the media who aren't recognizing Seattle. Yes, Paul.
19: I wonder if everyone else in the meeting thought that was funny.
0: Trip in Vegas. Hi, Trip.
20: Hey, good morning, DP. Always good to speak with y'all. Fritzy's going to be jealous because this is going to be a Dylan call. With Dylan's gambling podcast, I was thinking maybe we could change it to Dylan's donations because it could possibly be the most successful nonprofit ever created. And he could teach people how to tear up tickets and then redeposit in accounts. And finally, since he does play his position well, but he hits with such a low average, is his nickname, should he be the real Big Dumper?
0: Wow. Big Dumper homered again. 3 consecutive at-bats. 4 now. Previous game and then last night, the Big Dumper. Speaking of which, Todd on the Todd Talks podcast actually found out what a bidet actually does.
21: But a bidet, you can pee your in a bidet. You
22: know,
21: no. Are you serious?
22: It's just for cleaning your. Are you thinking of the attachment that goes on?
21: Maybe.
22: I was thinking of like a physical bidet.
21: I was
22: like
21: always, next to the whatever bidet. You call it. I was always under the impression that there is a toilet that you could pee your and then it does all the work for you if you press a certain button. That's what I thought. I honestly
22: Is
21: thought
22: that like a Jetson.
21: I honestly, you tell me a bidet.

0: again.
1: Yeah, more stories like that on the Toddcast, available at danpatrick.com. You don't get out much, do you,
2: Todd? Who's got room to put two things in? The average apartment or house bathroom, I don't know how you could have a toilet and a bidet. I don't know where you would put that.
1: But even if you don't have one, have you been to Europe?
2: I've been to Europe, but I don't know. Maybe I'm not staying at the right hotels, but I don't remember seeing one in my room. It would look like a regular toilet to me, but I don't know where you put two things.
3: I just love 5 seconds into the clip, Paulie turning around like, what is going on?
1: The language was... But I tell people, if you're going to listen to the Toddcast, don't have the family there in the car with you. Yeah, Paul.
4: And Todd was, no pun intended, a little backed up with the week off. There's a lot going on in that episode.
1: Cameron in Indiana. Hi, Cam. What do you have for me today?
5: Hey, Dan. So I got to be honest with you. After that segment with the BB gun, I'm a little bit concerned. And I got to tell you, on behalf of all your listeners, you can't retire. And I'll tell you why. Let's say you go forward a few years. I don't want to save you the embarrassment of having a TMZ article that says former national radio host gets mauled by a raccoon at 3 a.m. trying to shoot it with a BB gun.
1: All right. Well, thank you, Cameron. I'll take that under advisement. But I'm going to be camoed out so the raccoon won't even know that I'm there. That might be my next. Okay, if I buy camo.
4: Oh, no, no.
1: then you know there needs to be an intervention. And by the way, the friend who I know, Zach in Maine, he questioned that I said he had an arsenal in his truck. He just sent this to me because I said he opened up his trunk and I went, let me see. An arsenal. I just want you to know the difference of feeling like the gentleman, Matthew McConaughey, Wyatt Earp, Little Wayne, or John Wick. yes, Paul.
4: We're setting the over-under at 7.5 for guns in vehicle to be called an arsenal. 7.5 is the over-under.
1: Wow. I would go over Zach's trunk. He opened it up because we went to a shooting range. And I went, it was almost like, what are you interested in doing? I said, maybe a pistol here. Yes, Dylan.
6: I think arsenal is four guns. Like anything, 3 to 4 guns, I feel like, in the car, that's an arsenal.
1: John Wick only needs one. Do you know I've never seen The Matrix?
6: I'm not surprised, actually.
1: I never saw The Terminator all the way through. Matt Leinart is going to join us coming up in 10 minutes. Hope you'll stay with us for the final hour on this Wednesday. Fritzy, Dylan, Mar, Paulie, yours truly. 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
3: Protect the shield, right? 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Because what happened yesterday did not put the league in a positive light. Like, let's look at precedents, right? But then what happened to Robert Kraft?
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0: This is Dan Patrick.
2: Final hour on this Wednesday. It's a Pizza Wednesday. Dylan has the honors of coming up with the menu. And pizzas will be ready in about 45 minutes from now. What are we whipping up?
5: We are having, Dan, pepperoni pizza, buffalo chicken pizza.
2: Sneaky good.
5: And Todd's famous classic cheese
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7: Nobody.
2: So Todd and Dylan in the back row, Marvin in the front row. Big Day Ray coming in for the final hour as Paulie and Andrew Perloff, a.k.a. McLovin, they are rehearsing their show that starts next Monday, Not So Fast. So the final hour of this program, Ray will sit in Paulie's chair so Paulie can get ready for the hour-long Not So Fast show that will make its debut next Monday right after this show. 877-3DP-SHOW, email address, dp@danpatrick.com, Twitter handle at dp-show. Stat of the day is always brought to you by Panini America, the official trading cards of the program. Sunday, baseball doubleheader, NBC and Peacock, Astros, Mets in New York City. And then Sunday night baseball, Reds take on the Cubs from Wrigley next Sunday, NBC and Peacock. We're waiting for Matt Leinart, former USC quarterback, now working for Fox, their big noon kickoff team. He'll join us coming up here in a moment. Dylan, poll question from the previous hours, and do we have one for the final hour of the program?
5: We do have one for the final hour, Dan, but to quick recap, which team has to at least reach the Super Bowl or it's a failed season? Bills, Rams, Ravens, or Lions? Rams still edging out the Bills with 48%.
2: Okay.
5: For this hour, we got a couple. We can go a little off script in honor of Dolly Parton.
2: Oh.
5: Is she the most universally liked celebrity of all time?
2: Might be hard to quantify that, but I would put her up there on the short list. I never heard somebody say something negative about Dolly Parton. I mean, her voice was angelic. Tom Hanks on that list?
5: Yeah, that's pretty good, actually.
2: Yeah.
5: He's America's sweetheart.
2: Yes, Marvin.
6: Betty White?
5: Yeah.
6: Oh, excuse me, Betty White.
5: Betty White.
2: What was the show that she was on?
6: Golden Girls. How dare you?
2: Golden Girls. But I thought that there was like B. Arthur or somebody had a problem with Betty White.
6: Oh, that doesn't count then.
2: Yeah.
5: What about like Mr. Rogers?
2: Ooh. Yeah.
5: Oh, I have a good one.
2: Okay.
5: Bob Ross.
2: Well, I didn't like him.
5: All right. I guess
2: I didn't. I didn't dislike Bob Ross, but like I didn't tune in stone during the day to watch him paint. Which is what you did. Like, oh, awesome. Awesome.
5: That was at nighttime, Dan.
2: Alex Trebek. How about Alex Trebek?
5: That's good.
2: Universally loved.
5: Yeah.
2: Matt Leinart, Fox Big Noon kickoff analyst. He was a Heisman Trophy winner, national champion. He did it all. Hey, I was wondering about this. Okay. So did it come down to USC and Oklahoma for you?
8: It did. Okay. Actually, you know what, Dan? Came down to Michigan early on.
2: Oh.
8: Yeah. Oh. I almost went to Ann Arbor, Michigan. I went to their camp my junior year. The summer before my senior year. And the story was Lloyd Carr wouldn't offer me a scholarship unless he saw me throw in person. So I went out there. My best friend's brother was on the team at the time, so we stayed with them. Had a good camp, threw in the big house for Lloyd. He offered me a scholarship in his office. And I had just the greatest week there. It was amazing. And I come home and I tell my mom, I'm like, I want to go to Michigan. I want to be a Wolverine. And she started crying and she's like, you're never going to last. You're an Orange County kid. And when push came to shove, my heart was always stay home. So, but Michigan was close. Oklahoma came in really late. Bob Stoops came in late. It was Bob Stoops and Chuck Long, and that's the year they won the national title with Josh Heupel. And I took a trip out there. I just was like, man, Norman, Oklahoma is not for me. So that's it, man.
2: Okay. The recruiting dinner that you had at Oklahoma.
8: Oh, yeah.
2: And recruiting dinner that you maybe had at USC. Give me the difference in restaurants.
8: So back then, we used to go to Petros Papadakis' dad's famous Greek place in San Pedro. That was always a night. I don't think it's around anymore. That was a fun night. And then the other night back then was Keyshawn Johnson's steakhouse. I think it was called Rain in Beverly Hills at the time. So that was like the super nice one, right? So you're whining and dining. You're at a nice steakhouse in the middle of Beverly Hills. So I go to Oklahoma, and again, I grew up middle class in Santa Ana. Like we probably went to Sizzler or like Olive Garden growing up. It was like a nice night out. I'm on my trip in Oklahoma, and the big night out, we go to Applebee's. And I have nothing against Applebee's. Like, I like Chili's. I like Applebee's. I like all of that stuff. But I'll never forget. I'm in there with our recruiting class and Bob Stoops and all these guys, and they're getting ready to play for a national title game. And I walked outside. I called my mom. I'm like, Mom, you will never believe where we're at. And I just told her Applebee's, and she started laughing. She's like, oh, how cute. You know, she didn't care. But yeah, I was like, you know, I don't think that was the reason why I didn't go there, Dan. I think I looked outside my hotel or wherever I was staying. I was like, man, Norman, Oklahoma is a long way away from Orange County.
2: But didn't you go to a place that you buy a pitcher of beer, you get a free pizza? Was that, was it Vistango Cafe? Does that sound right?
8: Vistango. Look at you. Did you do your research?
2: Yes,
8: I did. You did your research. I used to eat at Vistango Cafe. Definitely no beer there, but I think I had like a picture on a wall and the meal I got. So like they used to do, oh, this is what Matt orders every week.
2: Wait, was this your NIL?
8: No, Dan, I didn't get any NIL. Come on, man.
2: Well, they're giving you free food.
8: No, they didn't give me free food. I had a meal plan.
2: Oh.
8: Yeah, man. Come on, Dan. I drove a Ford White Ranger since I was 16 through college. Then when I signed with the NFL, I bought a Chevy Tahoe, but I kept my truck. And I'll tell you this. My truck stayed at my parents' house, where the house I grew up at for a couple of years. My parents' our house, I'm selling it. So, yeah. Come on. I was living off, food stamps, Dan.
2: Oh, come on.
8: Well, funny story. I was out, my oldest son's at SMU. And, you know, he's making money, the rev share and all that kind of stuff. I was out there last month getting him a car, and he's paying for a car, and I'm like, wow, this is just so different than when I was in college.
2: How much heat did you catch? Let me bring this back. The Throwbacks podcast, where you talked about the possibility of USC on retiring your jersey.
8: When I was at USC, I got my number retired. There's been multiple times where people at USC have asked me if I would unretire my jersey for some five-star prospect. And do you want to know what I told those guys straight up? Absolutely not. I am never going to unretire my jersey for some random dude who, by the way, now could wear number 11 and transfer after a year. The only person that will ever wear my USC number 11 would be Cole, who's not there right now. He's at SMU, or two of my boys if they end up going to USC and playing football. That is it.
2: Get any blowback on that?
8: Yeah, quite a bit. But what would you do?
2: I think the school owns the jersey.
8: Really?
2: Yeah.
8: So that was a long time ago. So, and I had to kind of come out because then like Lincoln was taking heat, and this is not Lincoln. This has never happened under Lincoln Riley. So there were a couple times when after I left and I was playing that people at USC were like, hey, would you consider doing this for I don't even remember who the name, who it was, but a specific player. And I said, respectfully, no, like, I'm not going to do that. And it wasn't like I'm this arrogant guy thing. It was just like, I don't know. I'm not going to do that. And, we were talking about this and I think it came up like probably in the last 10 years or so. And I was just like, yeah, I got offered multiple. And then people ran with it and they're saying like, how is USC doing this to their former players? So like it did get taken out of context, but I still sort of, I still stand by it. Like, unless my kids are wearing it, like it's pretty important to me, you know, and I don't really care what people think about that. I know Jaden Daniels and the whole blowback at LSU right now is happening. But the thing about LSU is they don't retire those. Like USC retires Heisman Trophy winner, jerseys. That's just what they do. So, but yeah, there was a little blowback that I would say this. I would say a majority of people sided with me though. So
2: yeah, if they have a tradition of retiring jerseys of
8: that's
2: Heisman,
8: what they do.
2: Then I'm
8: yeah.
2: fine with that.
8: Yeah.
2: Yeah.
8: Yeah. And again, in this day and age, it's like, I'm going to unretire my jersey for a kid who's probably going to be there for 1 year. Like there's no, that's the only, we could talk about that for hours, but like the lack of commitment in this day and age college football, because of the way it's set up. That's a big reason why too. It's like, if you're going to commit there for however many years and be the guy and wear that and wear it proudly, then maybe it's a different conversation, but that's just not where we're at in college football.
2: Talking to Matt Leinart, Fox Big Noon kickoff analyst. You went 10th overall in 2006 to the Cardinals. I'm curious about the time frame. J.J. McCarthy may not make the Vikings roster. Mike
8: wild.
2: Florio just posted that on Pro Football Talk. But the amount of time that you feel like these quarterbacks are getting, is it sped up now from where it was, you know, 20 years ago?
8: It is. I think Tom Brady has been very vocal about this. And like, obviously look at the guys like Aaron Rodgers, and there's so many great examples where you just sit and you learn. You and I have talked about my career multiple times on the show, but I do go back and like, I played my whole rookie year almost. Kurt Warner got benched week 5. I came in, I played 11 games. I played pretty well, ended up getting hurt at the end of the season. Then broke my collarbone the second year and he took over. It was a blessing in disguise for me, because he then beat me out. We went to the Super Bowl. I got a chance to really learn for a couple of years behind Kurt and the way he handled. He's a Hall of Famer. He was great. And I went into Houston in my fifth year feeling the best, not even as a starter, but feeling the best I'd ever felt as a quarterback. Like, hey, I am finally ready to be an NFL starter. And if I get my shot, I'm going to be great. I'm going to get that big I'm going to be the guy. I felt that. And I was on my way and then I got hurt again. Right. So that's the story. But I just think in this day and age, like, well, one, a lot of these guys are playing so much football. They're so productive from high school to college and the system and all that. But I'm telling you, man, like the NFL is a different game. It is just different. You can't practice the speed. You can't practice the mental part of it. And these kids get thrown in there. And especially a kid like JJ, who I covered at Michigan. I think he's a good player. I think he's got a shot. And again, but like you get in there, you don't have maybe the guys around you. You don't play extremely well. You only get really one or two opportunities in this league, man. And you're done. And then they bring in a guy like Kyler. I think they got, so I'm assuming Carson Wentz might be the backup, right? Yeah. And JJ might not be on the team. I think big picture, it's an opportunity for him to kind of take a step back and understand like, hey, this is where I need to get better and learn and grow. I do think it's unfair, unless you're a guy like Caleb and some of these guys who are just so different skill wise that sort of that can outplay the learning part of it. But it's tough, but he's a good kid. He's a good player. And again, it also goes back to like, you know, a lot of these teams, you know, reaching for quarterbacks in the first round, you know, like that's another thing too, is there's such a premium to try and get your next guy that I think sometimes you overdraft.
2: Lenora Sellers is working at a golf course and he's working at a driving range. And so now, so everybody's bringing up, well, Leinart did ballroom dancing and Marcus Mariota, I think, had a couple of cushy courses. You had already graduated at USC.
8: And my senior year might have gone down as the greatest senior year of all time. I graduated in 4 years. Well, I graduated. So I come back for my fifth year, right? There was that big announcement, and I needed basically 2 credits just to be eligible. I had to be 2 credits. So I'll never forget. I was like, I was like, man, there, I think it was art. There's an art class and there was ballroom dancing. And I'm like, oh, well, ballroom dancing sounds fun. I'm a terrible dancer, but you know, it was one night a week on Tuesday nights. I think if I remember correctly, the teacher was the choreographer for Dirty Dancing, like the movie, back in the day. And it's just like, it was an easy grade. So my only class I took my senior year, I was a Tuesday night ballroom dancing, and Mark Sanchez was in that class, or a couple other guys in that class. So I would go Tuesday night, which is awesome because it was like, it was ballroom dancing and Halo Xbox was like the big thing we all played. And then it was like, I could spend 95% of my time at the facility with film. I was with Sark all the time. You know, Sark was my quarterback coach in OC, but, was it Lenore's or was someone else who's taking like kind of a funny class that sort of got made fun of this past week. I don't know if it was Lenore's, but I was like, good for them. That's
2: well, his isn't a class. He's just,
8: no, his,
2: got a,
8: his
2: he's is, getting paid to go to a driving range.
8: Yeah. That's yeah. What do you think he's doing at the driving range? Like he's just sitting there.
2: If he even goes,
8: he better be working on his swing.
2: By the way, Matt is working alongside Abbott. This is the third season they've done. We Give Blood, Big Ten Schools. Explain what you're doing again this year.
8: Yeah, this is incredible. I've been fortunate enough to be a part of this campaign. So basically a competition to see which school of the 18 schools can give the most blood. The winner gets $1 million from Abbott to advance student health. In the first 2 years, there's been about 300,000 lives saved with all the donations. I think the biggest thing just to remember, too, is 25% of all blood donations that we receive in the country come from people ages 65 and up. So sort of aging out. So I think really trying to kind of go after the younger generation, the college kids, all that, and see their impact with this. I think that's huge. So really, and then also just personally, Dan, you know, my mom had a blood disorder, a very rare blood disorder, called polycythemia. She passed away from that. She needed transfusions, all that. So when I first started working with Abbott and this, it was just super meaningful for me and personal for me. But yeah, the need for blood never goes away. So it's a fun way for, you know, schools compete on the football field, but they also compete off the field. So big10.org/Abbott, where you can go to find out more details. You don't have to be a fan of a school to donate. That's important to know too. You can be, obviously, but yeah. And, I mean, Nebraska has been great. You know, a lot of the Midwest schools, we need USC to pick it up a little bit though. That's for sure.
2: I keep, you know, and like occasionally news trickles out or stories trickle out with your podcast with Jerry Ferrara.
8: We got to get you on the pod, Dan. I don't even know if you do pods. Do you?
2: Yeah, I'll do it.
8: Yeah.
2: Yeah.
8: Okay.
2: Yeah.
8: We'll get you on.
2: But then
8: Jerry loves you. So,
2: well, you know, then you have you screwed up the date with Rihanna that.
8: Oh, God. Are we really going there?
2: Well, you brought it up. I mean, you brought it up prior, and I was like, how do you screw up a date with Rihanna?
8: Well, it just, you know, I wasn't at my best. I definitely wasn't at my best that day. We were friends. We hung out a couple of times. We had a mutual circle of friends, and her assistant and sort of right-hand girl still to this day I'm friends with. She grew up with one of my best friends. So that was kind of the thing. But yeah, it was a young Matt, just, you know, not super confident. You know, you thought I would have had a lot of confidence.
2: Yeah.
8: I didn't.
2: Yeah.
8: And yeah, so that's that, man.
2: I would have thought you would have been Vinny Chase on Entourage.
8: It's so funny when Jerry and I started doing throwbacks, I told him, I said, there were a couple guys, my old buddy, Monty Beisel, who's old linebacker. He was middle linebacker. He used to call me Vinny Chase, just naturally, right? Hollywood, all that stuff. But we would be in practice 7-on or team. He's like, all right, Vinny Chase, let's go, Vinny Chase. So, it's so funny fitting 20 years later, Jerry and I are doing a pod, but, no, Jerry's awesome, man. Entourage is one of the greatest shows of all time. So it's been so fun for me. Obviously as his friend now, but as a fan of the show to hear all the stories about that. Did you ever, you were on that show. Did you make a cameo?
2: No,
8: you didn't.
2: No.
8: Damn, I'm going to have to ask you.
2: I don't like
8: that.
2: To be on shows that I like because I don't want to screw up the show.
8: Oh, you wouldn't have screwed up that show.
2: I might have.
8: That's a great show. I've been begging him. They got to reboot it. I know it's not that easy, but they got to figure it out. So
2: it's big10.org/Abbott for more information on that. Tell Jerry I said hello, and we'll catch up during the season. Thank you again, Matt.
8: All right, Dan. Appreciate you, buddy.
2: That's Matt Leinart. Screwed up the date with Rihanna. Yes. Yes, Ray.
9: That USC team has some talent. Reggie Bush dated Kim Kardashian, too.
2: Yeah.
9: So they're kind of killing
2: it
9: on and off the field.
2: Who didn't?
9: Okay.
2: What, Marvin?
6: Damn, what? no, so they were like an NFL team. There was no NFL team back then. Back in the day.
2: And yes, they were.
6: The big ticket in town.
2: All right, let me take a break. Running a little bit late here. We're back after this. Football's back. Something big is coming September 2nd. 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
5: Trading cards of the DP show, and they sponsor the stat of the day. Matt Leinart was fun, and a lot of stories there. A couple of phone calls. Curtis in Illinois. Hi, Curtis. What do you have for me today?
11: Morning, TP. A few things for you, real quick. First off, that hoodie you got on is giving me some Flint, Michigan tropics with Will Ferrell in there going on for me. And then I know I'm a little late to the party, but in terms of a horse name, in honor of all the people that always ask you how you're doing, I figured Disingenuous Great would be a good one. Okay. Oh, geez, I forgot my third point already, so I'm going to call it.
5: Thank you, Curtis. Dave in California. Hi, Dave.
12: Hey, Dan, good morning. Thanks for taking my call. Chiming in on the universally loved people, Dolly definitely would be at the top of my list. I met her briefly. She could have been nicer. I had the chills, and I then understood why she was universally loved. She was just coming out of an elevator. I didn't have a connection with her, but I would definitely throw her in there. In the sports world, we got to say, what, Vince Scully, John Wooden, Jackie Robinson, Hank Aaron. I mean, this is a huge loss. So at any rate, obviously, I can't overstate that enough. The other thing I want to ask you to chime in on, the Dallas Cowboys, and I'm a Cowboy fan, every time I turn my TV on, they're talking about them. They're overhyped as usual. I think a lot of their failures recently have just because of the undue pressure that everybody has this expectation. The team that everybody loves to hate, but like I'm a pessimistic Cowboy fan. I need to see it. They could win, you know, 80% of their regular season games, and I think they'll be lucky to win a playoff game.
5: We've seen them. We've seen them win 13 games and then flame out. But if you're tuning in to the mothership, you're going to get Cowboy coverage. They'll go out of their way to give you Cowboy coverage, and there's a reason for that because of the fan base. They play to the, you know, the masses. They play the hits. I understand it. I worked there for 18 years. And you're right. The pressure that's on the Cowboys is different than I'm trying to think of other franchises. Now, the Yankees, it used to be you expected them to win. That pressure now the Dodgers have. The Lakers had that for a while. Notre Dame football, Duke basketball had that. But Dallas hasn't done anything in 30 years. But that pressure has not evaporated. I mean, if you go to 1996, the last time they were in an NFC title game, it's an eternity in sports. Yes, Mark?
13: I think sometimes the issues with the Cowboys is they're always competitive to really, really good in the regular season. They've had home playoff games before, so it's giving that, they have a chance. It's not like they're, no disrespect, the Browns or the Jets, where they're just consistently terrible. They're never awful.
5: Well, they're always interesting. That's part of it. Jerry Jones makes the he's really good at keeping them in the news. And I go back to Dan Orlovsky last year, and he said on the show, I think the owner, you know, he wants to keep them in the headlines. That's the most important thing. Not necessarily winning a Super Bowl. I'm paraphrasing Orlovsky here, but I think I'm getting the gist of what he said on the show. It's, we want to be relevant. We want you to be talking about the Cowboys. And look, I don't go out of my way to talk about them, but when I do, I truly feel like this Cowboy offense can be top two or top three. We've seen that. If they get a defense that it can play better than average football, they had the worst defense in football last year. If you get them to play top 15, top 12, top 10, then I think that you have this magical season that could be there. Now, magical could be maybe you get to an NFC title game, but you bring in Von Miller. I love the Caleb Downs pickup. Are you going to get enough sacks? You know, that they brought in Von Miller. Can you put enough pressure? They got people to stop the run. And if Dak is going to be what he did, you know, last year, but, you know, Quinnen Williams and Clark up front, I got Dak if he can play at a top seven, top five. I mean, Javonte Williams had 1,100 yards rushing and nobody knows who he is. I got two really good wide receivers, a good tight end. So it's there. Now, that doesn't mean it happens. We've seen that before. And even if they get to the playoffs, are they going to lay an egg like they did against Green Bay and Jordan Love a couple of years ago, where they got embarrassed at home? But do I think the nucleus is there for a change and it warrants not overhype, but coverage? Then yes, I do. Yes, Mark.
13: But the pushback on Orlovsky's point just a little bit, don't you think Jerry Jones wants to win a Super Bowl to get that credit that he doesn't think he got with the first three Super Bowls with Jimmy Johnson?
5: Yes, but I think he goes into seasons knowing that his team is not going to be a Super Bowl caliber team. So what is his goal going to be? To keep the Cowboys in the news. And I think he's done a great job at doing that. So there's a difference. If I'm an owner and I go, I don't know, we might win 10 games. Maybe we win a playoff game. His job week to week, it feels like, is to keep the Cowboys in the news. He does two radio shows. So he's, you know, constantly saying things. And I think because of that, and because of the fan base and the clicks that you get and ESPN and other networks in love with the Cowboys, they're always going to be in the news. They get more coverage. Like if you do coverage to results, I mean, they're Hall of Famers. They're not, it's not even close with what's the end result for the season and the amount of coverage that they get. Yes, Marv.
13: But just to push back, I know we sound like the mothership right now, forgive me, but I think he's put together some really, really good teams. He's drafted well. He's got some really good talent. Look, the Dez Bryant drop pass, quote unquote, against Green Bay. They probably should have went to the NFC title game that season. They've had really good teams. They've had 13 win seasons. So I don't want to act like they're consistently 7-win, 8-win teams. They've had moments in the past 20 years where it's like, man, they're good enough to win the Super Bowl, but they just haven't.
5: Yeah, I said they've had a couple of 13-win seasons, but because they're the Cowboys, we expect more out of them. You know, maybe it's not expect. We hope for more. Because if you get more, then you get more Cowboy coverage. And that's what the TV networks, radio shows want. It's like LeBron, whether you like him or not, you know, certain programs, certain schools, you know, the longer Notre Dame plays, you know, the longer they play in the season, you either love them or hate them, and you got something to talk about. Duke basketball, that was the case. Alabama, for football for a while. You know, but that's kind of disappeared now. Yes, Ray?
14: Yeah, Alabama won a playoff game last year, and people are talking about should Kalen DeBoer be fired. Yeah. That's how much they're expected to win.
5: Let's see. Rhonda in Texas. Welcome back, Rhonda.
15: Thank you, Dan. One quick request, please. So our most favorite national sports radio TV show host has shared his possible retirement date in 2027. But Dan, please, in the illustrious words of Paps and Perloff, do not go so fast. Not so fast. Everybody say it with me. Not so fast.
5: Well, Rhonda, it won't be so fast because it'll be February 2028. So just want to let you know, it's a little bit longer than that before I say goodbye. But thank you, Rhonda.
13: I thought somebody was going to start chanting, not so fast.
5: Not so fast. Pabst and Perloff, Monday, right after this show on Peacock. Kendall in Houston. Hi, Kendall. By the way, Ray, can you look up the most, I don't even know how you look this up on ChatGPT, of the most endearing celebrity. Like, Dolly Parton's up there on that list, but can you look for that while I get to Kendall in Houston? Sure. Hi, Kendall.
16: Thing. Hey, bud.
5: Hey.
16: So, quick Dolly Parton story. Back in 1988, I was in my last semester at Northwestern State, and I was lucky enough to become an extra in Steel Magnolias. So I got to spend 3 weeks with Dolly and all the wedding scenes and reception scenes. And she was as genuine as they all said she was. She was really sweet to all of us. She was a small town. You always see her around town, but definitely a great experience.
5: I never met her. At least I don't think. My wife asked me that last night. I said, I don't think. I said, I'd probably remember if I met Dolly Parton. But, you know, you get to a certain age where sometimes you forget some things. I don't think I would forget meeting Dolly. Ray, do you have the, and I don't know what the list would be entitled. Is it most endearing or loved celebrities in the world?
14: I did most universally loved celebrities.
5: Okay.
14: So number one, they gave me Betty White, okay, which I think Dylan said.
5: But isn't there a quote from Bea Arthur that I can't read on the show? But I think Bea Arthur had something to say about Betty White. Boy, I hope I'm not smearing Betty White. Ray, did you see that there's a quote attached to Bea Arthur?
14: I saw there's a quote. I'm trying to find it. But like you said, I don't know if we can say it.
5: No, you can't say that. I don't think so.
14: I cannot.
5: But she was described. Okay, who else is on the list here?
14: This was kind of surprising to me. Conan O'Brien was number two. And then it's Tom Hanks, Robin Williams, Denzel Washington, who we left off.
5: Okay.
14: Alex Trebek, Bob Ross, Steve Irwin, which I think is a great one.
5: Yeah.
14: Can't believe we missed that.
5: Okay. Bob Ross, I mean, I don't know if there's anything there.
17: Yeah.
13: Come on now. Admit, Joy I was right, Dan.
5: I don't know. Bob Ross?
13: Happy Trees?
5: No, I would watch, but I don't go, boy, I really love or I admire Bob Ross.
13: But he was so peaceful and full of joy, and yeah, just wanted you to paint.
17: Yeah. What about
13: what is Afro?
5: Oh, I know. He needed to have a pick in there.
17: The Bob Ross fro pick?
5: Yeah. Is The Rock in there, Ray?
14: He was 13th, right behind Shaq.
18: Dear Patrick, shut the hell up.
14: Ernie Johnson's also on.
5: Ernesto.
19: Hey. Yeah. Hey.
20: Good call.
5: He might be the male Dolly Parton. Nobody says a bad word about Ernie Johnson. Yeah. No one. And I'll fight him if they do.
17: What about Tony Hawk?
14: I'm not seeing Tony Hawk, but Danny DeVito made the list.
17: Yeah.
14: Tom Holland made the list. I feel like that's a little early.
5: Tom Holland?
17: Yeah. That's, yeah.
5: I don't know if he's universally loved.
17: Morgan Freeman. He's on there.
5: Yeah, I could see Morgan Freeman. Who else would be on there? Yes, Todd.
20: Paul Rudd seems very likable.
17: Yeah.
20: Jason Bateman. There are certain guys I know. I really like those guys.
5: Jason Bateman?
17: Yeah, no one says a bad thing about Bateman.
5: Who else would be on there?
17: Bill Murray?
5: Bill. I think he's had a run of a couple of hiccups there.
17: Yeah.
5: Okay. Yeah, yeah. On movie sets. Yes. Yes, Ray.
14: What about Jack Black? School of Rock?
5: Yeah, I think you'd see Jack Black. You generally smile. But universally love. Yes, Marv.
13: Our guy, Will Ferrell.
17: Oh, yeah.
5: Will, is he on there?
14: He's not in the top 25.
5: Dang.
14: I can't believe we forgot this. Keanu Reeves.
5: Oh!
14: Let that one go by.
5: He's on my top five. Keanu Reeves is top five. To this day, that's one of the more humble people, and given who he is, that I've ever met. He could not have been nicer and more chill and just... And he allowed us to ask all the stupid Point Break questions and, you know, Bill and Ted's Excellent Adventure. And he came in, no entourage. He had a PR person. That was it. Looked like $1 million. Yes, Don.
20: How far down the list do you have to go for the Sandman? Who wouldn't like the Sandman?
5: Danny.
14: I'm not seeing him, but guess what, Dan?
5: I'm on the list?
14: You are on the list.
5: No way.
14: You're on the list that this gave me. Would you like to... Over, under, 55 and a half.
5: The fact that I'm on the list is... I'm going to say over 55. I'm going to say 57th.
17: You're really close. 58th.
5: I'm the 58th most nicest.
17: Most beloved
5: most
17: celebrity.
5: 58th. First of all, they call me a celebrity. How about that?
17: We didn't even consider you on this.
5: No.
17: We're talking to you.
5: Nobody. No, but I'm going to shut up because I got pizza waiting for us out there. So let's take a break. Last call for phone calls. What we've learned. This is the Dan Patrick Show.

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0: Last call for phone calls. What we learn, what's in store tomorrow. Try to get to all of that here coming up in the last 10 minutes of the show. DraftKings sent over some odds here. North Carolina is still 7.5-point underdog against TCU. I think I gave Belichick 2 years, didn't I? Two seasons. I'll stick with that. Let's see if there's anything else that's... I don't know why Hawaii-Stanford sounds interesting to me. Hawaii getting 4. Memphis against UNLV. A gambling podcast coming up. We'll have that for you at danpatrick.com. We'll be taping that in about 15, 20 minutes from now. Yes, Dylan?
12: I know your the game you circled was the North Dakota State game. That 10 o'clock Memphis UNLV game on Saturday is going to be, that's when you really feel like we're back in it.
0: Jacksonville State getting 7 against North Dakota State. That sounds like fun. Let's see. Anthony in Florida. Hi, Anthony. What do you have for me today?
13: Sorry, Dan. Hey, how are you?
0: Good.
13: All right. I know y'all do the hot takes when the NFL season starts, but I got one. Seattle Seahawks don't make the playoffs this year.
0: Okay. That would be a hot take. Anything else?
13: Surprise. Notre Dame. Would it be a bigger surprise? Notre Dame winning the national championship or Dallas winning the Super Bowl? Thanks, Dan.
0: Well, Notre Dame will be in position to make a good run in the playoffs. Dallas has to make the playoffs. I would say Dallas winning the Super Bowl. Notre Dame could go undefeated. I mean, if you look at Notre Dame's schedule, I know Miami and SMU seem to be the two tests that they have. But BYU away in that environment, that could be interesting. I don't know how good BYU is. Are they in the top 25, Ray?
12: The last time I checked, they were as high as 10 to 15. Oh, I have to check.
0: Okay. In that environment, I remember when the Miami Hurricanes went to BYU to play against Ty Detmer, and Ty Detmer, I think, won the Heisman Trophy with that game. But Miami went, I think, to BYU, and Ty Detmer and BYU upset Miami. BYU is 14th. Okay. Notre Dame BYU upset alert. Yes, Marvin?
14: Was that Mormons versus convicts back then?
0: I don't know if they were making T-shirts on campus there at BYU. Imagine doing a 30 for 30 on Catholics versus convicts. And it was a great 30 for 30. You had the guy who wanted to make the basketball team and making all this contraband T-shirts. And made a good amount of money.

0: years of age. You don't have the same quarterback coming in every year. Rosters may change. You don't have that same guy coming in every single year. Yes, Dylan.
1: Yeah, I mean, like, Bill Belichick, NIL had to be in place for Belichick to even consider going to a school like UNC. But on the flip side, too, it's like you actually have to play the college game even more now than you used to.
0: You got to meet with parents. You know, he didn't have to do that in New England. Didn't have to do that in the NFL. This day in sports history, Marvin.
2: All right, DP. 1939, I got one. The first televised Major League Baseball games were shown. The event was a doubleheader between the Cincinnati Reds and the Brooklyn Dodgers.
0: Okay. 2024. This player became the first player to play for both teams in the same game. He was in one lineup, and then he was at the plate when rain stopped the game. Then he got traded before the makeup date. His name was Danny Jansen, who was a Red Sox catcher. Also, Playmakers 2023 made its dramatic debut on ESPN. It lasted 13 episodes. NFL put a little pressure on us at ESPN to get rid of that. I think it was too close to home. Yes, Marvin.
2: I was just going to ask, how crazy was it when the NFL was breathing down your neck?
0: I had my boss, Mark Shapiro, came down and, you know, basically said, no, we're not talking about Playmakers anymore on the show. Todd, you learn anything today?
3: I did. You purchased a BB rifle from Maine in order to scare away varmints and small predators.
0: And you. Dylan?
1: You're the 58th most beloved celebrity of all time.
0: Who would have thought? Marvin?
2: You'll fight over Ernie Johnson.
0: I will. Ray?
4: USC can recruit on and off the field.
0: What did I learn, Todd?
3: College players doing whatever it takes to make the NFL with less medical care and only 2% reaching the pros. That's the silent epidemic.
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8: Good news for one SEC head coach. Best news possible for everybody else in college football. My goodness. It is Chuck Oliver Show. It's a wonderful Wednesday. We are 3 days from games, which means there's a lot going on. First of all, the countdown of the Chuck Oliver Show Top 20, the preseason Top 20. We're up to team number three, and it will be the Miami Hurricanes and my close personal friend David Lake from 247 Inside the U. He will be here. Join us, and it's always a wonderful visit, very informative. So, Mario cut somebody. We don't usually talk about it in that terms. We don't use that phrasing, but Mario cut somebody. But that's an NFL thing. The NFL cut somebody. In college, we would say that he's been dismissed from the team. I don't know. I never saw a headline that the San Diego Chargers dismissed an offensive lineman from the team. That's a college thing. In the pros, he's cut. Well, Mario cut him. And I think, TCU, they cut a linebacker. That's what it is now. Mario has cut one of his wide receiver imports and a guy that had a specific role, his body type and the plays they want to run with him. So we will talk about that, but it shouldn't be anything to derail the hurricane season. They've got to make up for losing Reuben Bain and Keem Mesidor. Oh, by the way, Reuben Bain, the NFL team's going to have to make up for losing Reuben Bain. He's got a sprained knee, I think, or a sprained ankle or something. So he's hurt. But Miami's like, yeah, it's not our issue. We knew we were going to have to replace him. Hour two, Evan Veith, Inside Texas. It's on three. We will talk about Ty Anthony Smith. He also was cut. Big loss for the team, I believe. They brought him in for a reason, and it's only top tier there. So it doesn't have to affect. If you're going to win the national championship, it's not just your starting 11. It's your 22, and then even beyond that, it's some third teamers, I promise you. This doesn't have to affect the Texas defense at the outset of the season. And if it's one of those weird years, you know, every year we get into either the playoffs or back in the day, the BCS title game, and there'd always be a team. Remember what would always stand out to us? They started the same offensive line every game this season. We're like, oh. It was like a story from the Old Testament. Ever so often, you just are blessed with really good health throughout a year. And if you have good depth and against Midland opponents that you have put away, you don't mind putting that depth on the field because you never want to play sloppy. It doesn't matter. Give us some, we're going to put the backups in, and they still need to play well. So if you trust the backups, then you save the starters. That's how that works. So they're already one down there at linebacker, and we will talk about that as well as everything else going on. A player's parent went off on social media. It's going to expose things. That's always wonderful drama. So, again, from on three, we'll cover that in hour two. Aaron Taylor, you know him. CBS Sports, and he will be here on behalf of the Joe Moore Award. They put out their watch list Monday. All 138 teams' offensive lines are on it. Now, that's a bold statement. That's a good way to do it because, A, watch lists don't matter, and, B, that's a way to – we talked 2 weeks ago. Watch list comes out. Don't worry about it. But in this case, I like the angle. Any of those offensive lines, this isn't true, but any of those offensive lines could have the kind of season where they get, we don't leave anybody out and let's get some attention. And I'm telling you, Aaron Taylor, you want to talk offensive line, that guy knows it. Notre Dame, Packers, all of it. So that's going to be the lineup of the show, courtesy of Heath. When I say I got good news for one SEC head coach, that's Josh Heupel. I got the best news possible for everybody else in college football. I read The Fairy Queen in college. Not by choice. It was by assignment. What is The Fairy Queen? It's a 1,400-page poem written in a sort of made-up medieval English. Sounds like a blast, Chuck. I have to admit, whatever it is I learned that quarter in that class, don't use it much. I was an English and literature major. And my expertise don't come into play much in my professional life now. If I knew I was going to have a degree and then all the residual book learning behind it that I would not use in my job most days, I would not have picked literature. I would have picked pre-law. And then, I don't know, taking correspondence classes and passed in night school, and I would be in traffic court right now. But I would understand law a little more than I do now. Most of my law comes from, I watched a lot of Matlock growing up, and then say the final 15 minutes of each Law and Order episode. And so that's where, like, most of my knowledge. Whatever I would have retained if I had gone pre-law instead of literature, I don't know about torts and breach and damages and whatever else. That somehow is coming up way more often in my daily job talking college football than anything to do with diagramming sentences. So let me cover the good news I have for one head coach, and that's Josh Heupel, as I said, and Arian Carter having his suspension reduced to just the Furman game. the best news possible for all of us. There is the Furman game. There is the North Carolina TCU week zero game. Folks, I'll take Hawaii Stanford. The best news possible for all of us as the current environment about lawsuits and et cetera shows no end on the horizon as the eligibility fight for 2022 true freshman college athletes continues. As that fight continues, I don't think the fight's over. But the best news possible, in 3 days, games start, and they will swallow most of this. They absolutely, the way the games play out, what they do for our attention for those 3 hours, and then what we debate in our minds or on this show or at the water cooler. I don't know if there's still water coolers. About how the outcomes will impact our playoffs. That will all, I promise you, swallow 95% of this. It will. So Tennessee having the Furman game, that's important for all of us. Aaron Carter having his suspension go from two games to one, what's that mean for everyone else? Well, that means that he's going to be playing against Georgia Tech, and that can impact my playoff bracket. That is, if you've never listened to the show during a season, that's the thread, man. That's the measuring stick. That's how we decide every Monday specifically, and then each day individually. What order we go in, what's going to affect my playoff bracket? And Aaron Carter being able to play against Georgia Tech in Atlanta, bully for the Vols. So that's for Josh Heupel, but the Furman game's for all of us. Because as I said, this shows no end on the horizon as far as the fight for eligibility. We won't pay attention to it, and some of it will become moot. If you haven't seen, it's now to the lawsuits. If it were to breaking down the seven elements of a story, okay, I'd be in a better spot. But this, however, is about the lawyers now who will be seeking injunctions or stays of someone else's injunction until all of this can be decided in the courts, theoretically. What we saw really blatantly in the Diego Pavia case, right or wrong on the merit of the suit, and I don't know, honestly, but what we saw blatantly in the Diego Pavia case, his attorneys, I'm hit the bullseye strategy-wise, / let's use the calendar to squeeze the courtroom part of this. And since our client isn't a car salesman or math teacher, he doesn't run the kitchen at a Chili's, since our client isn't in any situation where his ability to earn is more or less open-ended, since our client is, it's important that our client get relief now. We need an injunction. The NCAA, they've ruled against us. We need an injunction. We need our, can't keep our client off the field because it will expire. His ability to earn would have been lost forever if the NCAA ruling would have stayed in play. So we're suing. And because there wasn't time to work it out into trial, you get an injunction for the time being, and then we'll get to trial when we get to trial. But getting inside a courtroom was never the point. Extending the legal delays deep enough into the season, which in Pavia's case, if you recall, was October 1st last year, that was enough for the entire case to be dismissed because we won't get to a trial before the season is over, so it doesn't really matter for Pavia if he wins or loses. So that's where we are now, that it is to the attorneys. If you have not seen the development, the SEC, they got medieval on it, man. The SEC not only has come up with a league-wide stance that was undefeated. Originally, there were two. I don't want to say dissenting votes, but there were two member schools, and I have to say is LSU and somebody, which is important, that were holding out or wanting more discussion about this league-wide stance / policy. Well, not only did those two become 16-0, but it went further than we have a policy we all agreed on. The SEC presidents and ADs, whoever voted, each school got a vote. They not only voted to adopt this line of penalties and also the stance of prohibiting players who signed contracts in the NFL, NBA, or WNBA, prohibiting them from returning to college in the Southeastern Conference. You're not going to do it here. That was not only passed 16-0, but Greg Sankey was given rules that he is King Daddy. He really is what we all used to say, Roger Goodell. Wasn't he Commissioner Kickass? Wasn't that his the phrasing? Because when Goodell got the job, suddenly he started suspending, he'd suspend you for the entire year. You could be a player, you could be a coach. Wasn't it Greg Williams, the Saints DC? He didn't play around. Now, some of that got snipped as the Players Association started, you know, arch its back. But right now, it not only, it wasn't 14-2, it was 16-0 in the SEC yesterday in a vote. All 16 member schools said, yes, we support this ban on players who have signed contracts. And it's there's the language they put out is very specific. Who declared for a draft and did not properly withdraw by procedure withdraw. You declared for a draft. And then it's signed a contract. There's like four things. Made it very explicit. There's no loopholes here. If you did any of these, you can't play in the SEC, and otherwise I may suspend your coach for half the season and fine you a bunch. The fine, you don't want, but I can live with the fine. The coach matters. He really does. Well, what if it's a non-comp, like the Jim Harbaugh stuff? They won. They went 3-0. It still matters. If it didn't matter, he wouldn't be there the rest of the games. The head coach, I need my head coach at the game. So, not only that, but it was giving Greg, it was a further clause or statement phrasing. We give Greg Sankey the power to do whatever he deems right. Whatever. We're so behind him. 14-2. Who spread that rumor? It was 16-0. And we are so behind Greg Sankey that he is judge, jury, executioner, jailer, bailiff. He's everything. And so there you go with Greg Sankey. The Big Ten, a little less demonstratively, they have officially banned NFL players from returning, at least to their conference. And it looks like the Big Ten and the ACC, or excuse me, the Big 12, because the Big 12, I heard, was out in front of this first. They've got a virtual meeting today, I believe, and I know the ACC is doing the same thing. So it's going to wind up all four of these power conferences decide to publicly and very firmly state you can't play here. The phrase you need to kind of get a little, I said collusion yesterday. That's more of a, that's a legal accusation. The phrase maybe to be acquainted with, acting in consort. And that's more a term of art than, say, a legal violation, but that's what the charge is going to be. That's what the, I'm pointing my finger at college conferences. I'm an attorney for a former college athlete. And the NCAA and the SEC are acting in consort that they basically all agreed, hey, we're going to do this to ignore a court order. And at least Lane Kiffin understands the reasoning of that. But as far as an official vote, LSU, they seem to be on the side of everyone else that we're going to ban it. And so there you go. That's where we sit right now. There's a big picture there, and I wish we could talk more about Arian Carter, but this is just too big. And like I said, the best news for everyone is in 3 days, the games, the decisions who are made, how they play out, the impact of them, et cetera, it's going to swallow all of this. Promise you. All right, short break, and we will jump into it next.
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1: So, the Big 12 met yesterday, eight ADs from the Big 12, and they're doing it again today, on Wednesday. The ACC's member schools will have a meeting today with Jim Phillips, and so there could be further announcements, because if not only everybody knows we're going to have a vote, but everybody knows the vote's kind of supposed to be unanimous, then we see LSU go on the record of, yes, we vote against this as well. We see Texas Tech suddenly, you know, find morals. And, yes, Texas Tech, fully against this. What are they against? The SEC took it wide-ranging. NFL, NBA, or WNBA. And I told you one of the main things here. If you previously declared for the draft, and the draft came and went, and you did not appropriately withdraw before the draft, you are, quote, not permitted to have an athlete on its roster who has done that. No team in the SEC. Then there's three other things. I signed a contract with the NFL, NBA G League, or WNBA, or affiliate team, been listed on a roster. Blah, blah, blah. The Big Ten, again, was a little less. And then they also announced that Greg Sankey has, quote, full authority to enforce it with penalties. And the Big Ten has announced their penalty up to 50% of the season. I'd said that you could miss. And so all the conferences are quickly lining up, the power conferences. I don't know if it's a windfall for Southern Miss. I don't know if it's going to be a windfall for Western Illinois. But a lot of folks are going to want to play somewhere. Thomas Castellanos is in the portal right now, so he's waiting to get around somewhere. We will revisit this when tangible news means we should, but as of now, you're up to date. What's up, Heath?
2: Yeah, it was interesting that the Sun Belt also jumped in and said, no professional athletes returning to our conference, because there are some people who would probably say, well, you might be able to position yourself to get a higher class of player. Let's take advantage of that as a conference. And instead, the Sun Belt actually acted faster on this than, for example, as you just noted, the Big 12 has. So it is interesting that it's coming down this way. Chuck, I'll just say this again. Like you, I don't pretend to be an attorney. I do know where to look to find some people like Tom Mars who seem qualified to have opinions on this, who are attorneys and know what's going on. And in reaction to it, I've seen so many people say something like, oh, well, they'll just go back and say it applies to the SEC too. People who understand the law are saying that's not the case, that it's not as simple as just, well, put a TRO on these guys too. There's more complex issues when you're talking about specifically a conference versus all of college football with the NCAA. There's other questions here. But the biggest thing to me, Chuck, is I've seen people, and you even kind of did this a little bit yesterday, well, if all these conferences do it, that's collusion. But that's not necessarily the case. And I think what you just touched on earlier about the idea that the SEC and the rule that they passed was more aggressive by bringing up basketball, the Big Ten didn't touch basketball.
1: No.
2: So what you have here, if everybody hears there's a storm coming, and two-thirds of the block decides we're going to put up storm shutters and, you know, stuff on the windows and everything else, that doesn't mean that they colluded with Home Depot or whoever. It means they concluded, I see a problem, I'm going to address the problem right now, whereas the guy across the street might be like, it always turns, I'm not going to waste my time on it. If everybody, by the time the storm's about to hit the coast, decides, okay, now I'm convinced. I didn't believe the weather people. I thought they were just trying to sell me plywood, but now I'm convinced. Now I'm going to put the plywood up. By the end, it doesn't mean that they joined the collusion. It just means everybody found their own pace. And I don't think when they're not all passing the same rule and when there's no sign that there was some meeting where they all agreed we're going to pass this rule, I don't think that is going to qualify as collusion based on what I'm seeing from people who are attorneys who seem qualified to know what is and what is not.
1: No, it won't be collusion. That's more of a, I mean, that's legal documents and such. Acting in consort is the phrase that will be brought up. And it is essentially an accusation that doesn't, that you can then prove the legality of the, quote, collusion later. But acting in consort is what the, now again, I don't know if it'll hold up legally. I just think that is what is coming next based on what I've been able to read today.
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0: It's always college football time in the South. Now back to more of the king of college football, Chuck Oliver, on Southern Sports Today.
1: Yeah, it's a Wednesday on the Chuck Oliver Show. We talk college football all across the network. We've been doing it since 2014. It's a wonderful blessing, folks. 9 states and 71 sticks. I need to talk wide receiver depth at Miami. And you talk about rich man's problems. Vandrevis Jacobs, I saw him in person play last year twice. Melt your face mask running past you. South Carolina did not like losing him. He might be Miami's fourth receiver this year. So I would like to figure out the depth. I'm not concerned about that. I think there's a lot of right answers, I believe. And when you start with who you start with, the first two, they're pretty impactful as well. Let's welcome on right now. We can cover all of this with David Lake, our good friend from Inside the U at 247. It is my number 3 team in the preseason top 20. What's up, David?
2: Chuck, good to be on with you. Football's finally here, man. I'm ready for it.
1: Oh, yeah. It's the offseason. Snap your fingers and it's done. We have to talk Darian Mensah first. He's had a full camp now with the Canes. Where has the offense progressed most since spring?
2: Yeah, I think, you know, just the command that Darian Mensah has of this offense. Not that he looked bad in the spring by any means. It was still productive. But you can just tell the jump he's made from spring to fall camp in terms of at the line of scrimmage, commanding things, making the calls and checks, getting guys lined up in the right spots, et cetera, the communication stuff. It's all taken a nice big step forward with Darian now that he's been here for, you know, 6 months or so. So that's one area. And then just in general, you know, I feel like he has built the chemistry, you know, to another level with Malachi Toney. So that was important to get that established. And Cooper Barcade, he already had that relationship with from their days at Duke. But yeah, I mean, I think mine is going to be a more explosive passing operation year over year. And a lot of that's going to be due to the playmaking improvisation ability of Darian Mensah with his ability to make plays outside the pocket.
1: Are all the running backs healthy and happy?
2: Yeah, I mean, look, Jordan Lyle, he turned himself in for arrest for speeding like a couple weeks ago. And so it was unfortunate because he, at the time of that happening, he was honestly like looking like an RB1 again. He was the starting wow. running back last year yeah. for game one against Notre Dame. And, you know, they let me watch a couple of full practices. And when I watched those practices, he was doing some of the freakiest things I've ever seen out on Green Tree practice field. So he was in line to have a tremendous season. Now, does this situation derail things a little bit? I think we'll find out. I don't think he's like kicked off the team or anything, but the legal process needs to run its course and then he'll be reintegrated into the team. So that's unfortunate, but Miami does have a lot of depth there with Shamar Brown. I mean, their top 4 running backs all returned from last year, and they really like this true freshman, Javion Mallory, who keeps just making plays in scrimmages. So it's still Mark Fletcher as your lead back, and it's still the same guys from last year with Marty Brown and Gerard Pringle. So that top 3 is still one of the strongest in the ACC. You add Jordan Lyle into the mix, and if it's the Jordan Lyle that I saw early in August, I mean, it's going to be one of the best running back rooms in the country.
1: So I was talking off air with a colleague of mine who's a South Carolina fan. I'd said something about Vandrevis, the depth there, and Jacobs may be 4. Right. He's like, no, he won't be any deeper than 3. And I was like, do you realize how ridiculous what you just said was? Like, that's the depth they have there, yeah. that a guy that Carolina really wanted. You're arguing if he's 3 or 4. But, okay, I'd like to know, how do you think the 3, 4, and maybe even the 5 works out?
2: Yeah, I mean, look, I think Vandrevis has a skill set. He brings a skill that does have a lot of value. If I was going to yeah, I mean, his downfield speed, he's explosive. And so he's going to definitely see the field. He's had a little bit of a lingering hamstring thing during camp, and he's just now kind of getting back into the mix of things. Honestly, like, he could be 5th or 6th. So,
1: wow.
2: You know, it's got to play out, but you know, Dalen Upshaw is kind of your steady Eddie. You know what you're going to get, route runner on the outside. He's probably the favorite to be wide receiver three right now. Josh Moore is your freak show, 6'4", 215, outside receiver who's in his second year. He's just got to still kind of put it all together from, like, a consistency standpoint, but he flashes like crazy. And then true freshman Samorian Wingo is really, really flashing, and the staff is very, very excited about him. And I could see him, as the season progresses, kind of earning a bigger role little by little. But no doubt, like, they are excited about Vandrevious Jacobs and what he can bring to the field. I just think, like, if we're talking about being a total wide receiver, that's where it's tough to make the case for Vandrevious. But, you know, I think he's going to get on the field 20 snaps a game, and you'll certainly dial up some deep shots for him to go be explosive and make plays in that regard.
1: So, Cam Vaughn, you should have been a little more aware. Read the room, Cam Vaughn. Is that going to affect the team at all?
2: No, he was never really in the – like, honestly, Chuck, that was just like an attitude issue, and it was from the jump, like going back to the spring.
1: Okay.
2: And so he was always kind of buried on the third team, and basically that was just to send a message like, hey, you just don't have a spot here, and he finally made the move here a week ago or so.
1: So this is a reality. I mean, it used to be at places like Florida State or Miami way back in the day, there'd be places where you just, I mean, it was a first round factory, but then that got a lot tougher to do. Well, with the portal, you can be a first round factory again. What are they going to do without Bain and Mesidor? I don't know. Go get the kid from Missouri and go get and promote Lightfoot. Talk pass rush. It doesn't necessarily have to be Bain and Mesidor, but I think it's going to be fine.
2: I think pass rush is going to be perfectly fine. I think the thing to question with replacing those guys is setting the edge. So Bain and Mesidor, both 270 pounders that never really left the field, and they were also excellent at setting the edge. And, you know, that's a big key, is stopping the run, right? In college football, you got to stop the run first. And I'm not saying, like, this group of defensive ends can't do it, but they got to show that they can go out and do it. That's one thing. That's why Damon Wilson is still in college and not in the NFL. He needs to really take a step forward in that phase. So, you know, I do think, Chuck, that if they can set the edge and stop the run at an acceptable level, I think this defense in general, year over year, is going to be better, because I think the secondary is going to be better. And I think that pass rushing element is still going to be there. So, it's all about just showing you can stop the run. I think they can, but they just got to go show it.
1: All right. I want to say go back a level, just because you got to label everybody, like you have to put a position on them. But Keontae Scott last year, we talked about him plenty.
2: Yeah.
1: Who's going to be the new Keontae Scott? Is that Omar Thornton, the thumper coming in from BC?
2: So it's Omar Thornton. Probably rotate J.J. Dunnigan, too, the true freshman who's a total freak show. But Omar Thornton, honestly, is like the couple of practices I got to watch, he's almost like an exact facsimile of Keontae Scott. And he was all over the field playing physical. And honestly, like, his coverage was better than I expected. He did a really good job that day, at least, of covering Malachi Toney out of the slot, which is, as you know, very hard to do. Not many people can do that. So he plays with that same competitive edge. And look, is he going to be as good as Keontae Scott? We'll see. That's a high standard. But can he be like 90% of Keontae Scott? I think he can be. I was pleasantly surprised by how good he looked on the couple of practices I got to watch.
1: Yeah, maybe it was the UF game, and I saw a play where, and I commented on it, I still remember it, Keontae Scott got the pressure on the quarterback, and Reuben Bain made the tackle in the flat. I was like, well, yeah. That's not fair, folks. That's not fair. All right, so what is the biggest concern right now? Because for me, I was like, you know what, that depth at wide receiver, and you're like, yeah, that ain't a problem, Chuck. What is the biggest concern for Mario?
2: Yeah, I think it's the offensive line, honestly, and just like figuring out over the course of the season what your best starting five is. I think they have answers. I think they just got to go through this first five games or so and figure out what the best combination is on the starting offensive line. So, you know, it's a bunch of, they're going to play some true freshmen. They're going to play some guys that are highly touted, but haven't really, don't have experience. And so they got to figure out, okay, can this guy, to me, Chuck, the big question is pass pro. They got to figure out how, you know, how that gels together. They are confident that from a run blocking perspective, this team is going to be significantly better year over year than last year's team. But the pass pro is a big question mark. And so I think the first month of the season, they're just going to run the damn ball and try and control the game that way and let the offensive line settle in. And I think, Chuck, the starting five for game one against Stanford is going to look different than the starting offensive line in November. So it's just going to be a process. They have answers. They have plenty of talent there. They just need to see what talent bubbles up and can be the most consistent.
1: Just like a real quick yes or no, did Matt McCoy, did he bump out to right tackle? Is he the guy?
2: Yes.
1: Okay.
2: Yes.
1: All right, brother. I appreciate you so much, man. Thank you for coming on. You always bring so much clarity.
2: Thank you, Chuck.
1: David Lake inside the U. Matt McCoy was the left guard last year. Now, we've talked about this. Guards ain't the same as they used to be. He's 6'6", about 330. But I want to tell you, moving from left guard to right tackle, it's not the most normal thing. And when he talked about pass pro, the reason I want to ask about McCoy was you can be an All-American guard and you can be the best pass protector in the conference. Or at guard, you can get help from the center, who's the smartest guy, and he makes all the calls, or the left tackle, who's the best guy in pass protection, and I can get some help. So at left guard, he started 15 games for a team that was, I don't know, one pass from a national championship, but he's going to right tackle. So that's the first thing. You're kicking out to a position, but you're also kicking over. Imagine standing in front of a heavy bag. Like, take your boxer stance. Are most of us right-handed? All right, so just imagine you're pounding that heavy bag with your right hand. Okay, now I'm going to tell you, switch. Start pounding with your left hand. You can still make contact, and it still kind of looks the same maybe, but it's going to take some work for you. It's a big deal when you change sides. It can be done, and this guy's, like I said, you know, gigantor. And he works out every day, and he's young, and he's got great coaching and all that other stuff. But you still have to make that transition, and it's not easy. So the first month – oh, that's funny when he said the first month of the season, just run the ball. Miami is at Stanford on next Friday night. Here you go, Cardinal. Eat this. They have FAMU in Miami the next Thursday night. They're in Winston-Salem, just down the street from the campus at Wake Forest, the following Friday night. And then they have your just run-of-the-mill Saturday game against Central Michigan. So that is the four-game run-up to going on the road to Clemson October 3rd. I don't know that Clemson will have a whole lot of valuable film or the film that would have impacted the game against Clemson. I don't know that Clemson's defensive staff will get a lot of that in those 4 weeks showing up to it. We've got all these running backs. Let's make all of them happy early, and then we'll steamroll the rest of our schedule. That could be the approach. Man, undefeated Miami at undefeated Notre Dame. Gimme, gimme, gimme. November 6th. Heath, make sure we have experts online for both of those days. All right, we're going to take a quick break, and Heath and I will roll through it next. King here, and boy, can't wait for it to be King there. Just a couple of weeks from now, college football starts, and we will be broadcasting the Chuck Oliver Show live again from our home away from home, Harris Cherokee, in Cherokee, North Carolina. Been going there about 5 years since we helped cut the ribbon on the great new Caesars Sportsbook there. 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
1: It was a weird situation. He got hurt. He's going back to college. It is what it is. Good luck to him. He's a good kid. And they're going to do a great job at LSU. That's what they should do. Their job is to get the best players they can to win games. I'm not mad at anybody. I was actually, like I said, shouldn't have, taken what I'd heard and ran with it.
2: Todd Monken. He is the Cleveland Browns head coach. And it was quippish when he stated a couple days back, and this was in front of the media after a day of preseason practice, that, I was wondering why Lane Kiffin reached out to me. I guess I should have returned that call. And he says, I need to clarify. Because Lane Kiffin's like, I don't know Todd Monken. I don't have his number. I never called him. Todd Monken said, and if you watch, it's some awkward, stilted conversation there. It's uncomfortable. He says that it was a member of his own staff there in Cleveland who got a text. He says, it wasn't me. He's like, one of our staff members got a text, which came from someone at LSU. And, hey, coach, I got a text. LSU's wanting to know about Daquan Wright. He says, quote, that's on me. I shouldn't have thrown somebody's name out there without following through on it. Is there any harm? No, there's no harm. Is there a foul? Yeah. That's a pretty casual sort of not even connecting of dots. That if I'm walking down the hall and a staff member says, oh, coach, I got a text from somebody at LSU. I bet they want to know about Daquan Wright. That's not the same as Lane Kiffin reached out to me. I guess I should have not ignored his phone call. So, again, is there any harm? No. Is there a foul? Yeah. But this has now been clarified, and we all move on. What's up, Heath?
3: All right, so, Chuck, again, a lot going on with the transfer portal that is not affected by the high-profile stuff involving particularly Daquan Wright and the rulings and whatnot. This has not gone official yet, but it seems to have been the buzz from the time that the ruling came down that appeared to open the door for guys who were not in the NFL to get that fifth year. Sure looks like Thomas Castellanos is going to wind up going out to Texas Tech. And if this is, in fact, what happens, that's what the recruiting folks are all predicting, but again, I don't think he's officially announced it. Chuck, if he goes there, that's really interesting on multiple levels. Obviously, in the case of Tech, they add a guy with a lot of game experience, but I don't know that you would particularly describe Thomas Castellanos as being all that similar to what they thought they were getting in Brendan Sorsby. No. Certainly at this late point, if he's joining, it's not like he's going to have time to learn the playbook and run your full offense anytime soon anyway. On the other hand, there's a lot of people who for a while have said if Castellanos is going to ever have a future beyond college, it would be at a different position than quarterback, so maybe try and serve as a receiver or a tailback or something along those lines. He is a dynamic athlete with the ball in his hands. Everybody understands that. So if you're Texas Tech, is this because you're just saying, hey, it's somebody with experience that at least would be better than what we see behind Will Hammond right now? Or is this, we have a chance to add an athlete and we can just tinker and do whatever and another

0: prospects. But if Texas Tech needs quarterback, if Will Hammond is not available for any reason, and Thomas Castellanos can function in the offense, he's the best choice by far. That would be, I mean, I'm not at practice, but I want the 3-year starter versus somebody that we felt real good recruiting out of high school.
1: Yeah, like I said, I'm just curious if there's something they're seeing that gives them concern, whether it's, you know, maybe that knee hasn't healed quite as well as we thought it had, or whatever it is. It's just an interesting guy, interesting timing to be sure. And Chuck, I don't know the attorney involved in this case, but it's one of those things, it's kind of ridiculous that when you see a headline like this, you feel like, boy, I got to read that twice. I got to make sure I didn't, you know, read too fast or misinterpret that. Yesterday, in Florida, an Orange County Ninth Circuit Court judge denied former Kansas defensive end Dean Miller's request for an additional year of eligibility to use at UCF. I don't know what happened here, but it's just, it's a reminder, like, oh, wow, they could actually lose these cases. I had forgotten that, Chuck. I don't know if he hired, like, the worst billboard lawyer in the world to try and do this case for him or something, or if he just had some sort of really unique set of circumstances that didn't work. I can't even remember the last time I saw somebody that the headline was, yeah, they got denied. No, you can't win in court. I just saw that yesterday. I'm like, wow, if you're that attorney, that's got to sting, man. You're going to get some grief at the country club for this.
0: Yeah, at least Joey Aguilar, like, he didn't get a seventh year. Wasn't that what he was after?
1: Yep.
0: So he didn't get that. So you're like, all right, you know, tough break. I understand you were working an angle. You can't even get a fifth year. Maybe he's become the Joey Aguilar of defensive linemen now.
1: Whatever it is, I saw that. And I was like, wow, okay. I did not know that was still a thing. And lastly, for this segment, Chuck, did you see that Akron has chosen their interim offensive coordinator there?
0: Fabulous.
1: For the game?
0: That contest was an 11 out of 10. That was so successful.
1: Marty Wims II, yep. He is actually an Akron fan and will do it. He is an Akron grad and serves as the CFO for a corporation there in the Ohio area. So he will be running the offense. In week two, it's the game on September 12th against Robert Morris for the opening drive. And Chuck, the fact they didn't use one of the guys from the internet creators that got in, probably in the end is the best for everybody involved. A lot of people were, oh, it's rigged. It wasn't rigged, at least not for those guys to win. But I'm with you. Great promotion.
0: Yeah, sold out all their season tickets for the first time since, quote, at least 2009. So good for the Zips.
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5: 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In the South, it's always college football season. 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
6: Hour two, Chuck Oliver Show on this here Wednesday. We got games in 3 days. It's a wonderful week. If we get in the DeLorean, go back to July 29th, Detroit Free Press. What Dan Campbell said about the Lions' decision to cut Terrion Arnold. Yahoo Sports. Seahawks confirmed great tryout for Terrion Arnold, who was cut by Lions. We never hear about any story where the Lions dismissed Terrion Arnold. That's the language for a college kid. He got dismissed. In the pros, it's just bottom line. We cut him. Well, I think in college, it's maybe just a verbal thing because we got coaches. You're basically cutting guys now. And in the case of Ty'Anthony Smith, he was dismissed from the program. We still say that because he's in college. Conduct detrimental for the team. They brought him in for reasons. And if you're on that Texas roster, you're a stud. So you're not better by losing him. But Steve Sarkisian decided we'd be better by losing him. Let's welcome on right now from On Three. Inside Texas is where you can find him dealing it out every day. Evan Veith. What's up, brother?
7: How you doing? Thanks for having me on.
6: Yeah, I appreciate your time today. Ty'Anthony Smith, what was the vision, the role for Ty'Anthony Smith, and what is the status of that position now?
7: Yeah, so I think exiting last year's Citrus Bowl, you know, he had two interceptions in that game and was definitely seen as a core, likely starter for the linebacker room. And that was kind of the game plan going into the spring was, even after Raheem Biles and Justin Cryer were added, that this would probably be a Biles-Smith linebacker duo when you're in your 4-2-5 under Will Muschamp. And maybe a little undersized, but those are the two most talented guys. But, you know, Smith had to deal with the surgery in the offseason, and Cryer, frankly, was the better linebacker in the fall and had kind of asserted himself in the spring. So you have, you know, Smith coming in with a new defensive coordinator off an injury. Never really got up to the weight he should have been playing at. I mean, around 218 pounds as a linebacker is not what you're hoping for, especially in the Mike position, which he probably would have been playing mostly. So it felt like for a while Justin Cryer was going to be, this Florida State transfer, was going to be the starting Mike linebacker. And there are a whole lot of different dynamics to the story with Smith and some things that just probably aren't worth getting into at this point. But I don't think he loved the idea that he wouldn't be one of the true starters entering, you know, his third season at Texas after a really good end to his year. And so he would have been this year a key rotational guy. I mean, you know, he and Cryer would have played a similar number of snaps. Biles would have been the number one linebacker. But, I mean, this is it's a loss. This was your number one linebacker off the bench. And we were saying in the spring the linebacker looked like sort of a thin position. Now you're looking at it and you say, well, there's three seniors who you feel good about, which is Biles, Cryer, and then Brad Spence, who's kind of a Sam linebacker, hybrid edge, who's also started to work more at Mike this year. And then three freshmen, and that's about it. I mean, this freshman class is really good. Tyler Atkinson was the number two overall in the country out of the 2026 class. And Rocky Cummings, a big Mike linebacker. Kosi Okpala, a really good athlete, had a pick six on Saturday in their scrimmage. But it's really thin at this point. And so one of those things where the two deep doesn't look terrible if Atkinson can slide in, but injuries, wear and tear could really change things with this linebacker room.
6: So for us to really talk about a wide receiver, he can't just be great. He's got to be somehow more interesting than that, like Travis Hunter, for instance. I have talked about Arch Manning, Trinidad Chambliss. There are a couple of guys around America. I think all this conversation and attention to NFL guys coming back, eligibility rules, I think, for instance, Arch Manning is one of those guys that the attention and talk about him has been minimized so much because we're so distracted by this other stuff. I think advantage Arch Manning. He's kind of been allowed to go about his business, hadn't he?
7: Yeah, I mean, I think at this point last year was talking about, you know, Texas was one of the top two rated teams. I believe they were preseason number one in AP. And that was off the back of, well, Arch Manning's the starting quarterback. Yep. There was a very real discourse when Quinn Ewers was at Texas that, why is this Arch Manning starting? And, you know, he had a touchdown against A&M. Let him play the playoffs. Quinn hasn't quite been the same guy that he was when he was a five-star and earlier on before his injuries. And then this year, you're right, I think Arch has kind of gone under the radar when this is really the time when he should be getting the hype, right? Entering year two as a starter. Finished the back half of the season really, really well. And then one of the three best quarterbacks, at least of the returners, in the back half, just looking at statistics. So, I mean, I think Manning is probably appreciative of maybe the spotlight being on what the SEC and Big Ten are doing with eligibility rules. And even on his own team, like Cam Coleman gets a lot of the buzz now, and it's not quite just the Arch Manning show here. It's more of Steve Sarkisian's built this roster around him. It's got to go, and it's got to play up to that national championship level. It's a good thing. They'll start talking about him as soon as the season starts, and especially we'll see how that Ohio State game goes. But that's where every national media member is circling and saying, we're going to get to talk a lot about Arch Manning after week two.
6: So any criticism of Arch Manning, or maybe not even criticism last year, would be, I'm slightly underwhelmed by Arch. I would listen to that, and I would think, they drop a bunch of passes. But now, and Arch wasn't perfect either. But you mentioned Cam Coleman coming in, Brian Wingo. I guess the glasses, the vision is fixed, so, you know, drops won't be so plentiful for him. That was a huge issue that it could absolutely be fixed this year.
7: Yeah, I think when you look at the surrounding 10 players on the field when Arch Manning was playing last year, and granted, I mean, there were some bad games. Ohio State, he did not look sharp. Kentucky, especially, he did not look very good. Some of the out-of-conference, outside of Ohio State, he was sloppy. But generally speaking, especially in the back half of the year, and even people don't really give him credit for this, the Florida game, it just dealt with so many problems around him. The running game did not add much to this team. I mean, Trey Wisner was a fan favorite, but outside of these rivalry games, he was not adding much on the ground game, not bouncing off tackles the way he went, not much explosiveness. The left guard spot was a turnstile the entire year. I mean, they went through three different starters, four if you count who was starting in fall camp, and it just never worked out. It was always the weakest position on the roster. And then, yeah, I mean, there were drops. Ryan Wingo in particular was a bad factor of that, and that's something that he and Cam Coleman have to get better at going forward. But you have to assume that with the changes they've made, especially at running back and wide receiver, the skill positions are going to be at such a higher level this year. And Cam Coleman doesn't feel like the kind of guy who's going to have drop issues his whole career, right? Like, that might have just been a youth thing. And sometimes drops, pure drops, yes, sometimes that just happens. But there are also times where quarterbacks aren't putting it in the best spot for a receiver, and then the mistake looks like the receiver's fault. So I bet Coleman's just happy he's playing with Arch Manning instead of Jackson Arnold now. And if that does get fixed and Arch can find these guys downfield and they're not dropping key third down passes like he saw with Wingo against Georgia, this offense is going to be completely revitalized.
6: Yeah, Cam Coleman was living in dysfunction offensively the past 2 years. There's no doubt about that. What do you think the idea is against Texas State when they come down from Santa Maria? Just loaded up and run Ray Leak and Hollywood and everybody else?
7: Yeah, I think you'd hope that you can kind of play a simpler script and let a lot of these guys get their touches in the first, you know, two quarters, first half. And then from there, Texas has a lot of good young players that they need to get touches to on that offensive skill position side of things. And I think the problem is that with the new 9-game schedule and playing Ohio State, there's no gimme games really outside of, and even Texas State and UTSA, those are top half of the G6 programs, probably top quarter of the G6 programs. So you're talking about two decent G6 opponents and then really just an SEC slate after that. They need to find a way to get Jermaine Bishop as a big name, Daylon McCutcheon, Derek Cooper, the ball in this game. So I think it's going to be pretty simple. Sark will surely have an opening script that will have Texas State's defense in tatters, and then they'll hit a deep ball early on. And this will probably be the kind of offense that, unlike last year, they'll be able to get out to a pretty quick and early lead against a team like this. And then I'm looking out for who of these younger guys can contribute, because on both sides of the ball, they'll need some playmakers to show up before Ohio State, and especially as we get into kind of the back half when Oklahoma comes around.
6: All right, switch around defense. I'm just going to ask you about one kid, Justice Terry. Is he going to be a beast?
7: Oh, he is set up to have quite the year. One of the problems is, unfortunate for him, but great for Texas, like, there's so much depth on the D-line and on the interior that there's only so many snaps to go around and a lot of guys who are worth giving the snaps to. But this is one of those year two loading. He was learning and getting to the right size last year now. I mean, he's ready to be unleashed as a third down pass rusher and even early downs. I mean, just one of the best pure athletes on this roster.
6: Yeah, and Colin Simmons on the other side, that ain't such a bad thing either. Brother, I appreciate it. It's wonderful to get the insight like that so close to the season. Thank you.
7: Yeah, of course. Thanks for having me on.
6: Evan Veith, Inside Texas, it's an on-3 effort. So, yeah, Justice Terry was the big 5-star who was a tackle who, in this defense, he's going to be – he's an end. And he's just supposed – could be a monster. At the SEC level, could be a game-wrecker. It doesn't hurt that you've got maybe the best, I don't know, edge guy in college football on the other side, Colin Simmons, and Biles at the next level again, who that was a big time transfer who we were talking last week. He's like, no, he's not even guaranteed to start. So it's talent's not the issue. And it wasn't the issue last year, but they just had an issue with drops, for instance. All of those guys at receiver, they were plenty good for their own reasons, but they probably, I don't want to say college football, they led the SEC in drops. Know that. And you don't expect Texas to lead the SEC in anything negative when it comes to college football. The talent is too good to be 16th, I promise you. All right, short break, and Heath and I roll along next.
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0: 2025 started off kind of rough for me because I was told I was probably going to need rotator cuff surgery, and I didn't want to go through the rehab. 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
1: Wednesday, I'm Chuck Oliver Show. And I will say that in 2021, not a lot went right for the South Carolina Gamecocks. I know that because I'll even take out like the fake punt. I know that because they had 8 players throw passes, including a wide receiver. He had been a quarterback, but a wide receiver who kind of moved to quarterback and then really had to, they had a coach who went back out on the field. I didn't make that up. So not everything was going so super great for South Carolina in 2021. I promise you one thing that did. I remember going into the season, they had a kid, Nick Muse, good looking kid, wound up in the league for a minute. He got a paycheck. I didn't. But Nick Muse, about 6'5", 250, and he was their tight end. And he had kind of a steady progression for 3 years. And before the 21 season, hey, he's going to be the focal point of our passing game. I was like, I don't think you want that. Now, it wound up because the passing game was so challenged that I don't know that anyone was really the focus of the passing game. But if it's Nick Muse, it's not a good thing. If the tight end is that guy, it's not. Nothing against him. If it's Tyler Warren at Penn State, all right. If it's Brock Bowers, okay, keep talking. Your passing offense can be plenty productive in a week-to-week impact on you winning games. Did you just catch how arm's length and couched in limiting phrases I put that? Because if the focus is a tight end, even if he's like Tyler Warren, where they're like, just give him the ball, or Brock Bowers, who then in Athens, give him the ball somehow. Hand it to him if you need to. If the focus is a tight end and it's a guy like that, you can have a productive passing game. No matter who that tight end is, your offense will not be explosive. Whether it's Tyler Warren or Brock Bowers or Tre'Dez Green. So I read again last night and then a different thing this morning because I'm all about the season now. Get me so past anybody who has Esquire at the end of their name. Last night and then this morning, I saw more references, basically season previews, whatever it is, capsules for every SEC team. Tre'Dez Green can't be the focus of your passing offense. Tre'Dez Green can be a heck of a weapon. Tre'Dez Green can be a nightmare matchup. But you don't want him to be the focus of your, and I love Tre'Dez Green. He's like an adopted son. I love his game as much as anybody. For the offense to be a fully armed and operational SEC offense, that's got to come from the perimeter. And it can because they brought in all new guys there. And Lane got to handpick and handpick and handpick, and there are some good ones. I'm assuming that there is a chance at least that they were talking about bringing in Daquan Wright, and I don't know where that will go. But I know as of today, Lane's stance on that still hasn't changed. Did you see Lane's comments? Quote, now, he's correct, but he's also being opportunistic. Lane's quotes, you get into an interesting, he used the word interesting, which interesting doesn't mean anything. Interesting is when you want to bring something up and you don't want to really give your opinion. But he said, you get into an interesting place when as a conference you say, we're following all of these court orders, all of these judges' rulings, but we're not going to follow this one ruling. We're not going to follow that. So he's still about getting Daquan if he can get Daquan. And I think I understand that. I also want to see how Trey Wilson works out. If he's healthy and operating in an offense, I don't think Trey, everything, all things being equal, not in Gainesville for Trey Wilson. I want to see Winnie Watkins, you know, after the first couple of weeks of the season, because when the first couple of weeks, he's going to be part of the focus because he gets the offense. He's going to be open, and they're going to run plays for him. But there's a bunch of other kids there, like literally a bunch, like 12 other wide receivers. And I need to start hearing about those guys more than Tre'Davious Green, as physically, and I was going to say impressive, I don't know, as physically suffocating as Tre'Davious Green is. And he's talented and athletic and can move. All of that's true. He can't be the focus. I need to know about the other guys. I need to know whoever it is of all the transfers. I need to know Trey Brown. Who? Just pick one. And I need to hear about those guys and what the perimeter looks like, because that's the only way that Sam Levitt and that offense is going to take off. What's up, Heath?
2: All right, so Chuck, we have some more details on the rule that the SEC passed. The Big Ten and their punishments had gotten out. The SECs had not, other than that Sankey had been given basically full authority to take whatever actions he deems necessary. Now we have some reporting on this. Wilson Alexander for On3 reporting that schools that violate the SEC professional sports rule will result in potentially a 50% season suspension for the head coach, 50% of that sports annual operating budget, and SEC voting privileges on business matters revoked. So again, you can choose to pick the fight, and you can choose to gamble that, you know what, I bet we'll win in court. You can choose to do that. But boy, if you're wrong, that seems like an awfully large price to pay for someone that might help a little bit at defensive tackle, for example. So
1: a lot more tenable when it was just a fine.
2: Yeah. we'll see what happens next. But the SEC making it very clear that the hammer is out and available to use. So you'd really better be sure that it's worth it, and that you are legally just rock solid. There's no way they're going to get away with it. You better have about 50 lawyers telling you you're right on this one before you decide to go ahead and say, yeah, we'll play with fire, Scarecrow. Let's go.
1: So I just want to clarify, because we had talked about half the season. That was the Big Ten thing. We talked about half the season suspension and some of the Big Ten penalties, because as you said, they had announced them. Would you repeat what the financial penalty would be from the SEC? Because a fine, we haven't, they fined $5 million, or like Penn State, $10 million. We think, oh my gosh, gargantuan. What was the fine calculation there?
2: It says 50% of that sport's annual operating budget.
1: For Florida, I've just picked an SEC team, Heath. That'd be $112 million. Like, You better have like the next morning's paper if you were to decide to do that, unless you come up with a really creative workaround. That's a prohibitive finance, like $5 million, $10 million, somebody can step up. If somebody were to step up and pay $112 million fine, you would think, damn, all the things we could have done with that money if we just didn't play the transfer from Notre Dame.
2: Yeah, again, I mean, look, anything can happen, but boy, it sure seems like various attorneys can make their noises and continue to yell about it, but it just doesn't seem like anybody, what they can't do is they can't make a school sign somebody. Like, they can say, oh, we have an injunction. You can't make a school play a guy, and you certainly can't make a school say, we want to admit your client and bring him into school and put him on the field and play. Like, you can't force that. So I don't know what kind of financial settlement you would have with a guy. If there's a guy that you say, well, we was going to sign and they pass it, maybe you have to pay Wright some money to go away. I don't know, but I know it's not that much money. So we'll see where this thing goes. I also wonder, Chuck, you know how in Congress, if they have a bill, they'll name the bill something. So like famously, for example, there was the One Big Beautiful Bill the signature act Trump wanted passed. And they put names on these things. I wish that there was an equivalent for college, because this would be literally like the Lane Cut the Crap Act would be the name of this bill passed by the SEC and Greg Sankey. I wish we had an equivalent to that.
1: You don't ever want to be that person. Like, if you were Larry Bird and Bird Rights, know, that's a pretty good thing to be. But Tommy John, didn't that wound up being, hey, I'm having Tommy John, and everybody knew it, and that was a good thing. I don't think you want your name attached to this, do you?
2: You wouldn't, but, I mean...
1: Was Alan Houston the amnesty guy?
2: Believe so, yeah.
1: Isn't that bad? Don't you want to not be the guy that is the example of when the roster's so bad we won't even hold the team to it? Like, sometimes it's bad to have your name associated with it.
2: Yeah, it's just funny because Texas Tech had staked out the territory of we're going to be the villains in college football this
1: year. Right.
2: But Lane, he's rallied late, Chuck. He's gotten back to the center stage.
1: Down the stretch he comes.
2: Cody and company, you guys don't have as many big games. Lane's got two in the first 3 weeks, and now... By gum, whatever you think of the man, he's going to be center stage. You will not stop him.
1: Yeah, and by the Florida overall budget's $235 or whatever. The football budget, all that money, you'd have to figure that, but it'd still be around a $40 million fine, $45 million fine.
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1: All week, all year, it's all college football on the Chuck Oliver Show. 9 states and 71 sticks. It's a wonderful blessing. Appreciate y'all making that true. There is nothing. I've said this for years, folks. We have sports rules and life rules. Sports rule: I can coach around a limitation at quarterback. I swear I can. I can coach around a limitation at any position group in football. If my offensive line's getting overwhelmed, I got nothing for you. Like, literally, it derails everything, even more so than quarterback. I can promise you. We're going to talk more in O-line, but boy, can this guy help. From CBS. Okay, we're going to have, CBS Sports Aaron Taylor is going to come up in just a second. Talk about the Joe Moore Award. And there are so many lines with question marks right now that they're on the towing the line between, I think that they could be really good and a dominant line and a week to week impact. However, you have question marks that have come up in August. The Notre Dame line, as a matter of fact, where Aaron Taylor from Notre Dame, the Notre Dame line with their issue with Jagusaw at guard, that they have a backup because they've had so many injuries. They have a backup who was ready to step in, and it would be a wonderful, wonderful thing if he were just as good as Jagusaw, but it'd be even better if you have some depth there. I don't know that Notre Dame was ever going to get involved in the – I'd mentioned the lineman, the guard from Winnipeg from BYU, who started 45 games at Utah State and BYU. I don't know that Notre Dame would have ever gotten into that thing, and Marcus Freeman kind of made that clear, but they also didn't have screaming needs anywhere. I mean, Notre Dame, it's not only a difficult place to handle your business academically, but it also is, I mean, at the highest level, that's what they're trying to win at in Notre Dame this year. There is an angle to the players returning from the NFL, there is an angle to that that I have heard regarding potential NFL rookies rejoining a college football program on, say, August 26th. A kid in Daquan Wright's position joining a team today. A kid like Wanapo from BYU joining a team today. That, except for kickers, this applies to everybody. How much can he add to the team if he joins, quote, this late into prep for the season? All the combo along those lines. That he's missed so much with the team that it would be really hard to catch up. NFL teams do that every single week. And I mean for the entire 4.5 month regular season. They bring in players on a Tuesday. They will introduce them to their new teammates. And 4 days later, hey, we all play the Colts or the Dolphins or whoever. Rashid Shaheed, y'all know him from the Saints last year? Yeah, he was traded to Seattle on November 4th. He started the Super Bowl. So he started 5 days later for a team that was loaded enough to eventually win the Super Bowl, and Shaheed played that day too. So I don't know. In the NFL, they bring in new guys all the time. Is it perfect? No. I remember seeing the Falcons had so many injuries at defensive back 1 year. There literally were guys introducing themselves on the field one day. I was like, that's not good. But at the end of a season, you do what you do. So if you have experience in a system like Daquan did, he could make the transition, I promise you. Let's welcome on right now. I told you, he is an expert and a big giant man along the way as well. We've had him in person before, and it's always great to catch up. Aaron Taylor, welcome back, brother. How you doing?
2: I'm doing good, old Chuck. What's going on, big dog?
1: Yeah, I appreciate your time today. Again, join us from CBS Sports. And I don't want to pigeonhole you, but we are going to start with the offensive line. And I'm even going to start at Notre Dame. Jagusaw, I've mentioned on the air before. I noticed him when I realized we now have 6'7" guards. But the injuries, and we're so close to the season now. Tell me about the Notre Dame offensive line overall, because I know that Marcus Freeman isn't worried about it, but they still have some shuffling going on.
2: Yeah, and so do many other programs, and it's really interesting. One of the things I've noticed over the last decade is the importance of having depth up front. I think the Joe Moore Award, we've given out the award 11 years now. There's only been one or two, and I think it was Iowa last year and Army the year before. and maybe one other where there were only five starters, where the same five that started the season finished the season. So that includes the better offensive lines in the country played six, seven, sometimes as many as nine different guys. So development of the backups and depth is becoming as important as the overall talent as a whole, and that certainly affected Notre Dame. One of the other interesting things we saw, and it affected Notre Dame and Texas and Ohio State and Oregon last year, was that losing one player at one position basically was a force multiplier, and it was almost a 2x reduction in performance. Meaning, if you're working on this arbitrary scale of 0 to 100 and each player is worth 20, you lose a starter. Instead of going to just 80, you end up going to 75, maybe 70 when you add that fifth person back in, because that sixth best player now that is one of your five best starters might have been a backup right tackle, but you're asking him to play left guard, or you flipped a guard on that side so he could slide in at right guard. That affects the center and the tackle. The continuity disruption has been incredible, and in the world of transients with the portal, it's impacting the offensive line more so than any others, because we're the most developmental position aside from the quarterback that there is. So all of that to say, and all that context is to say, is I have no idea how in the hell Notre Dame's offensive line is going to be, and I don't know if they do either. What I do know is that the players that they have in that room are as talented and as physical as they've been in quite some time, and I think net-net, they should be better this year than they were a season ago.
1: You didn't play for him. I mean, my goodness, he's a younger man than that. But Joe Rudolph, the O-line coach there, his way works. And Notre Dame's O-line coach, like, that way works. What is the institutional, what is the cultural part about that? Because Notre Dame ain't ever going to have a bad offensive line, and they're probably going to have a tight end or two who wants to join in.
2: No, and you look at some of the players that have come out underneath him, you're excited about what he brings to the table, including Will Black, the left tackle this year. It could be an OT1 in the next couple draft cycles. What I really appreciate, Joe, is his approach and his demeanor. He coaches the kids hard, but he's not overly hard on them. He doesn't coach them, you know, to be a jerk just to be a jerk. A little bit of a different style than maybe Harry Hiestand, who, you know, there was one way to do it, and he was extremely effective in that way, coming straight from the Joe Moore tree. But the emphasis on fundamentals, the emphasis on strain, the emphasis on technique and physicality, all of that is there. I think Notre Dame understands who they have under center and what they've now finally got on the perimeter in terms of skill positions. But a good run game makes all of that go. And with what they're going to be seeing in those must-win games in BYU, SMU, and Miami, they're going to need to have that front right. And I've been really impressed with Joe overall, not only with his development of the O-lineman in his room, but also the development of the person underneath the helmet. And I know that may sound corny, and that doesn't necessarily win you games, but it does win you points in my book, because that does translate. And Joe's an incredible teacher, and I would expect that unit in that room to be among the strongest on that team and in that new building that they got.
1: Joe Moore Award, Most Outstanding Offensive Line Units, presented by the Foundation for Teamwork, talking with our friend Aaron Taylor from CBS Sports about the award. I want to talk Kirby Smart, because he is, I will say, Aaron, trust me, if you could just fly a helicopter over my practice field and push out Jordan Seaton one day, I'm better. I'll take him. I swear I will. Kirby likes to recruit, retain, maybe even redshirt. It's not the Nebraska way. Go to the weight room for 4 years. We'll see you when you're a fifth-year guy. But recruit and develop is a different sort of way than a lot of folks are doing it today. Just talk about Kirby and that line and their approach.
2: Yeah, it's been a proven way, and it's the way that I prefer, and I think everybody will end up there. Everybody that can end up there will do it that way. Meaning, if you can build your team via recruiting and the high school channel and selectively pick free agents through the transfer portal, that allows you to keep the integrity and the culture of your program intact. I was on the first USA Today All-American team, a team captain when I was in high school at De La Salle on the West Coast. But it wasn't until I got to Notre Dame that I learned two things. I didn't know a damn thing about leadership, and I didn't know how to work. The older guys were the guys that taught me how to do that. So when you have 30, 40, 50 new guys coming in every year, it becomes really hard to reinforce the standard, not only of the positional rooms, but also on the team itself. So Kirby gets that. What's disproportionately impacted the Alabamas, the Georgias of the world, are now when they used to develop a guy for 2 or 3 years, and Kirby saw it at, underneath Nick Saban. You used to have a defensive end or an outside backer or a tackle that would come in as a true freshman, get a little bit of role. He'd be a positional or a backup player his third year, be a starter in his second year, be a starter in his third year, and be a top 10 pick. I mean, that was the cycle over and over and over. Well, now those backup players as freshmen are hitting the transfer portal, making 700 to, you know, 1.5 million, playing a little bit earlier, but in a new system, and that's negatively impacting the continuity. So a couple weeks ago, I was at the practice for Kirby, and that was one of the first things I noticed. Right when I walked into Sanford Stadium, the defensive line was there, and I was like, man, this is looking like it used to look with the depth of the bodies. And I'm all for the way he's building this program. It's the harder way, but it's the better way, in my opinion.
1: Last guy I want to ask you about is the offensive line, the program that Josh Heupel runs. Because we were kind of laughing at media days, me and another guy I was talking to. Everybody, and properly so, I need to know who the QB in Knoxville is. But Josh Heupel's run for more yards than any other team in the SEC since he became head coach there. Like, he wants to muscle up on you and run the ball. So what do they do so right? Because it's an every-year commitment with them.
2: They emphasize it, right? Like, what you emphasize shows up, and who you are is what you put on tape. And at the heart of what Heupel does, and I love and respect him for it, is run the damn football. And they've been extremely good at it. All the questions all offseason was, who's going to start a quarterback? Well, Faison Brandon, we now know, is that answer as a freshman. Super high ceiling, but you're not going to go into that league and have a lot of success as a young player. You're going to have to rely on the run game. And the good news there is that they've got the Jimmies and the Joes to be able to get that done, to Sean Bishop and company and Dwayne Morris and some of those other cats that they've got. That's their bread and butter. Now, what people, I think, lose sight of is that many of the big plays are pass plays that come off of that, or play action that come off of that run game, because when you're running at tempo, it's really hard on the defense. They get tired. They maybe get wrong with their eyes. Hype is setting that up with play calling throughout the game, and that big third quarter bomb that you see is a result of the body blows through the first three quarters of running the football down people's throats. So a commitment to excellence, but also a commitment to running the damn ball is a big reason why they're among the best rushers in the SEC every season.
1: Own the trenches, folks. You can't overstate. Literally, it's the one thing that can determine the game more than anything else. Brother, I appreciate the insight. Thank you so much.
2: Appreciate you, Chuck. We'll do it again, dude.
1: All right, Aaron Taylor, CBS Sports. He knows about it. He's a guard at Notre Dame, went into the leagues, first-round pick, played for a long time, got injured a bunch. Knee injuries, as a matter of fact. He would be another example of it, that if you can get a knee brace that that doesn't limit mobility, billionaire with a B. I promise you, billionaire with a B. So I appreciate the insight there. Again, we love having Aaron on. It's always good stuff there. All right, short break, and Heath and I will wrap this up next. 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
1: He's continuing to feel comfortable with the offense, the command of the offense, the execution. He's done a better job at the more and more reps, as you'd expect, taking care of the football, balancing that with the ability to still be explosive and not be too conservative.
2: Caleb DeBoer on some of the reasons that he has selected Keelan Russell to be the starting quarterback for Alabama. And like any quarterback anywhere, it's it is subject to injury, performance, etc. It's more subject to all those things when the quarterback we're talking about has thrown 15 passes. And that's what Keelan Russell did. And I mean, every snap counts and every, it's awesome. He played against Louisiana Monroe and Eastern Illinois. So he threw 15 passes is against them. So everything he's saying, I'm on record, couldn't have been clearer. Keelan Russell can be special, generational sort of kid at a program that's had the just unparalleled, literally unparalleled recruiting run that Alabama did. Under Nick Saban, Keelan Russell is, by some measuring stick, he is the highest-rated recruit. Not highest-ranked, because they've had 1-1s. They've had first overall in the state. They've had first overall prospect in America. They've had it be a quarterback before. They've never had any prospect rated higher than Keelan Russell. And I think the kid can be special. And I was like, Caleb DeBoer, fantastic. Good for you for choosing the option that gives you that blue sky. I think a challenge for Alabama will be Keelan Russell in the waters that he swims. Alabama's still in the Southeastern Conference. And even the non-conference slate, they've got East Carolina. It should be a winnable game, but we all know why. The road trip to Kentucky is going to be difficult. And Alabama should win. And it's going to be difficult. Then Florida State, and then you jump into it again. South Carolina, and you're on from there. So we know that they still play in the SEC. Here is the challenge, I believe, for Caleb DeBoer and all associated with Alabama football. As much as I project for Keelan Russell, I hadn't seen it. He's thrown just the 15 passes against just the two opponents. And again, it mattered. When I say he plays in the SEC, I'm not saying, hey, they've got great defenses. They do, but that's not my point. My point is, he's in the SEC. Wouldn't you rather have Gunnar Stockton? I would. Wouldn't you rather have Marcel Reed? I would. How about Sam Leavitt? How about Arch Manning or Trinidad Chambliss? Like, as much as we think Keelan Russell can, at whatever point, grow to be special. And if you're in that, raise your hand if you think Keelan Russell is going to be a special quarterback in the SEC. Keep your hand raised if you think it happens this season. That he's special and impactful and he's anything more than what? Mid. He's in the conference and he's middle of the pack when it comes to QBs. I'd rather have Lenora Sellers. Easy. I mean, in a runaway, I'd rather have Lenora Sellers. So, as special as Keelan Russell may be, I don't know that it's going to be against Kentucky. I don't know it'll be against Florida State. I don't know it'll be against Georgia. I don't know it'll be against Auburn. I don't know. I know I'd rather have Lenora Sellers and a bunch of other guys in the conference. And so that means that whatever we think about Keelan, Alabama may have, I don't know, the 8th or 9th or 10th best quarterback in the SEC. Do we have special seasons if that's our quarterback? Because I also think it's your running backs right now. We talked about the worry there. And it's the uncertainty on the offensive line. And it's the same thing at wide receiver. Like, everywhere except secondary where Alabama's going to have maybe the best in the SEC.

0: thing randomly from the past that maybe they knew about, but I got to be honest, I hadn't heard this. They probably didn't need something from the past showing up to just give them one little extra punch in the kidney, but they got it anyway. The folks on Netflix have done these sports documentaries. There was like Untold, I guess, and most of them are not terribly useful. But there was a useful nugget out of the Vince Young version that they have just posted, because you find out in the documentary that Vince Young grew up wanting to play in Tallahassee for FSU. He says, quote, "I was a big fan of Charlie Ward. He was doing good as a black quarterback," and talked about how a coach came in and he had his letter from FSU. And I mean, this is the moment he's going to open it up and get that offer from FSU he's dreamed of. And they want him as a wideout. And he does not see himself as a wideout. He sees himself as a quarterback. And so now the dream is not going to happen. He's not going to go to Tallahassee. He's going to go somewhere else. And it turned out okay for Vince and for Texas that he decided to go and play there in Austin. FSU, of course, in the mid-2000s, famously not having such a swell time. This is around the era where you're getting shut out by Wake Forest and
1: 30
0: things
1: to
0: like
1: nothing,
0: that.
1: I believe, or yes. 33 to nothing.
0: Yes. So suffice to say that the idea that instead of Chris Ricks as your quarterback, maybe in that era you could have had Vince Young. It's a tough year for Noles fans, Chuck.
1: He didn't want to be the next Anquan Boldin. Move to wide receiver and going to the league. Yeah, it's not an unusual story. And boy, is that a painful one for Florida State. All right, appreciate everybody coming here for your college football conversation today. Our truest reporter for Miami, David Lake from 247, he was with us. Evan Veith helped us with the Longhorns from Inside Texas as an on-3 effort. Aaron Taylor from CBS Sports jumped in, talked Joe Moore Award and some other things with him. Appreciate his time. Me, y'all, Heath, David, we're all back this time tomorrow. More show.
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Matt has been on a little bit of a training camp tour.

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14: It's about as tough a family problem as you can get. An adult child has cut off communication with a parent, or the other way around. It's often represented as ungrateful kids, difficult parents, but the truth, experts say, is usually a lot more complicated and more common than you would think. Researchers estimate 1 in 5 people will become estranged from their father at some point. But here's what I find hopeful. Going no contact isn't always the end of the story. Sometimes it's more of a painful pause that gives both people time to heal, reflect, and grow. The common thread among those who found their way back, they stopped pointing fingers and looked inward instead. If you are estranged from someone you love, first of all, I am sorry. Take care of yourself. Stay open. Don't lose hope. But also, don't waste time either. Life is short. I'm Dr. Sanjay Gupta, helping you live a better life.
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0: 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Here's Linnell Willingham.
1: All right, it's still rolling with you here on a Wednesday night edition of What's Up on Sports Night. Youngest and Charles and Linnell Willingham getting you up to 3 a.m. Eastern time. Just a couple of days out from the start of the college football season. And we know we got to bring in the absolute best guest to talk all things college football. We bring in our pal Dalton Wasserman. Give him a follow on the X app at CFB_Dalton. He is the co-host of the preferred walk-on show with Max Chadwick. And big fan of you guys' work. We'll have Max on at some point here throughout the season. It's been Dalton our last two hits, but the best of both worlds with you two, Dalton. Let's get right into it, man. I know you don't have a whole lot of time. Yesterday, as we're doing the show and I'm talking about the ruling that the Big Ten and the SEC came up with, I thought they had to do it, Dalton. Like, it was the only thing that they could do. In terms of, like, your confidence in them enforcing it fairly,

0: Where do you stand on that?
1: I think they'll be able to do it because we're only talking about a handful of cases here anyway. And it seems like the guidelines being put in place are if you signed an NFL contract, you won't be able to come back and play. Now, if you went to a mini camp and you didn't end up getting signed to a contract, then that's a little looser rules on that. And obviously, you know, this, I don't believe there's anybody that got drafted that this would affect really. But I also think it's something they're trying to stand their ground on in case for, you know, future cases. But it's also just weird with the timing that this fifth-year ruling was put in, with last year's true seniors now getting an extra, you know, an extra year, and there's some guys currently in college football that picked up an extra year next year for all of that. So I think they're going to be able to enforce it. There might be some arguing from, you know, obviously one program in particular is in the spotlight down there in Baton Rouge, but I think they should be able to. I mean, look, it's going to be better governance and enforcement than we get from the NCAA because they don't usually do anything or know what to do with themselves at this point. So the conferences are really the only hope for enforcement.
0: You want to double click on the school out in Baton Rouge, Dalton. I found myself earlier tonight, last night, almost going to bat for Lane Kiffin, and here's why. I know he's not the most savory person in America, and he normally, you know, puts himself before everyone else, and a lot of people in our country move that way, so can't necessarily blame him for that. When he went on Pat McAfee, Dalton, and he alluded to the fact of, well, if I didn't sign him, someone else would have signed him. It feels like he's the one that's getting dragged. Do you believe that other institutions were going to go after Daquan Wright and the others that were kind of making this situation sticky?
1: Absolutely. I mean, they're talented football players, first of all. When you talk about guys like Daquan Wright or Xavier Harris, and yes, maybe guys who have played in preseason games, they're talented football players. And let's face it, college football, the way it is now, especially given the year-to-year turnover of NIL and the roster and portal and everything like that, it is now really win at all costs every single year for every single program. Absolutely. If LSU didn't have those guys and he didn't already have the connection to those players from Ole Miss last year, somebody else would have tried to swoop him up and do the same thing. So I'm with you. You know, there's some people acting like, oh, Lane Kiffin's the only one that would do this. They all do this. It's always been a thing. You know, it feels like everything ever in college football has been, well, this one school got caught. Well, the rest of you do it too, whether it's you were paying players before it was basically legal or portal and tampering and everything else. So all the finger pointing in college football, it really shouldn't go to each other in these other programs. It should just go at the top level at the NCAA for never figuring all this out earlier. But, you know, to think Lane Kiffin is the only guy that would have brought these players in is nonsense.
0: Yeah, I was kind of going to bat for him last night. It feels weird, and you naturally feel slimy whenever you defend a guy like Lane Kiffin. But I felt in this scenario, probably getting a little unnecessary heat when every coach in college probably would have went after these dudes. Dalton, week zero, man. We're finally here. We get to see year two of the Bill Belichick era out in Chapel Hill. What do you make of the Tar Heels, and then what do you make of their counterpart, TCU? Do you expect this to be an entertaining, you know, contest across the pond to open things up?
1: Yeah, I'm not entirely sure on that, to be honest. And there's just a lot of there's a lot of turmoil around this North Carolina program, right? Yeah. Bill Belichick and his relationships, and Michael Lombardi, the GM, and it sounds like they're not going to have even their defensive coordinator, Steve Belichick, Bill's son, due to a medical leave, and you know, and just coming off the year,
0: that's like brand new news. Things just keep happening.
1: Steve Belichick right now on an indefinite medical leave, so I would highly doubt that he's going to call the defense in this game. That's a whole different problem. And the defense is their better side of the ball. I think North Carolina's defense is okay, but the difference for Carolina this season needs to be their offense. They got a new offensive coordinator in Bobby Petrino. His offense at Arkansas was really good last year. He's a proven commodity as an offensive play caller. He's really going to be in the spotlight to see what he can do with a lot of spare parts, but they're going up against a really tough TCU team. They won 9 games last year. They dominated North Carolina in week one last year on North Carolina's home field. And I think they've got a good team. Again, their defense is good. They got a good quarterback transferring up from Harvard and Jaden Craig. I really like TCU a lot in this game. I think the line is around 7 or 8 points, and I like them to cover. I just think they're the better football team right now. And North Carolina's got a lot of extracurricular going on.
0: Yeah, they do. And depending on how this year goes, man, I'm curious to see what the future of Bill Belichick is in Chapel Hill. I think it's nutty that he had to go this route and wasn't given an NFL job, but I can't cry over spilt milk with that one. I want to ask you about one of the national championship front runners, the Texas Longhorns. Their left tackle, Trevor Goosby, dealing with a little bit of an injury. His status for their week two matchup, I'm sure is not much known right now. It's probably up in the air. Don't know if he'll actually get to play in that one. If they do have to play without him, the impact that it has for the Longhorns.
1: It's a big impact, and they've got some really good offensive line depth, and I think that's the big thing with this Texas team is they have so much talent and so much depth. Now, I think the goal is going to be to get him back against Ohio State. That's really where you want your primetime guy. I forget who they're playing in week one, but Texas basically has a free win in week one, so not too worried about it then, and I understand the cautious approach. And look, we were all holding our breath when it came out that Goosby got hurt at practice. When it came out to just be a bone bruise, big sigh of relief for that team because they've got very big aspirations, obviously, national title level aspirations. So if he can go by the time week two rolls around and they're hosting Ohio State, I think that's really the goal. If not, I think if there's any team, my co-host Max Chadwick put this the best on Twitter, if there's any team that could sustain an offensive line injury for a bit like this, it is Texas. They have so much depth. They can move Melvin Ciani to the left side. They've got some other guys. They could move Brandon Baker back out to tackle. So a lot of options for them. You never want to see one of those guys, one of your best players on your team hurt, but if anybody can sustain through that, it is Texas.
0: I'm looking at this list that our pals and friends at ESPN put out, and they ranked the top 100 players in the landscape of college football going into 2026. They have Trinidad Chambliss, maybe one of the best stories at quarterback in recent memory in college football. They have him as the number one quarterback in the country heading into the season. I love that. I'm super bullish on Ole Miss. I thought just watching him, he is just a gamer, dude. And you can't teach some of the stuff that he does, the off-schedule stuff, pushing the ball down the field. He's legit. Would you call him the best quarterback in the country heading into this year?
1: I get the argument. I do. He's a Russell Wilson type of playmaker, and he burst on the scene last year and taken Ole Miss to a Final Four and almost to the national title game and everything like that. Personally, do I agree with it? No. On our show, we had him at number four behind Arch Manning and Julian Sayin and Dante Moore, but an elite football player, nevertheless. I mean, when you take a look at Ole Miss, I love their defensive improvement. You love the running back, Kewon Lacy, but you walk out there, and the guy you fear is Trinidad Chambliss, right? His arm, his legs, his ability to throw on time, out on the move, improvising, everything like that. You know, I said it last year after a while watching him a handful of games, especially big games against LSU and Oklahoma. I go, he doesn't just win, man. He steals your soul. He's one of those quarterbacks where it's like, how do we get this guy down? How do we get him to just not lose this football game? And Georgia was the only one to find a way to beat him. And then they lost the rematch. So, I mean, he's outstanding. Trust me. I mean, if there's any reason you think Ole Miss is going to be really good again, to be back in the playoffs, to maybe be in national title contention, Trinidad Chambliss is the number one reason.
0: Yeah, he's the dude. Big fan of his. And look, a guy who had an injunction and a court order work in his favor. So I'm rooting for him coming up this year during the college football season. We'll be joined several times throughout the year by our pal Dalton Wasserman, who joins us right now here on Westwood One Sportsnet. He is the co-host of the preferred walk-on college football show with our guy Max Chadwick. Make sure you give Dalton a follow on the X app at CFB_Dalton. I have to talk about Notre Dame. I don't think the schedule is particularly difficult. They have the ability, it feels like, to run the table. Quarterback, obviously, is what's going to determine success or failure. Year number two for CJ Carr. Your expectations for him, and do you think he's got NFL talent?
1: I think he's definitely got NFL talent. I think you look at a classic build at 6'2", 6'3", very solid B-plus to A-minus arm. He's accurate, especially to the perimeter parts of the field. And I think the flaws in his game are ones that, you know, you can clean up with more reps, you know, trying to figure out those windows in the red zone and things like that. I think at the end of the day, the ceiling might get questioned a little bit for Carr because, you know, sometimes I ask myself, what is the special trait, right? What makes this guy absolutely – because I think he's very well-rounded. I think of him a lot of the same way as Ty Simpson in this last draft where I go – yeah, that looks like a solid NFL quarterback, but what is the trait that makes him special? We need to find that out this year with CJ Carr in these big moments, right? And you mentioned it. To me, there's 9 of the 12 games on Notre Dame's schedule. They have no reason to lose. Absolutely no reason these games should even be competitive. And then you have 3 solid games against BYU and SMU and the big one at home against Miami. So I think you find out in those big moments, he's not an elite athlete necessarily. He's got a very good arm, but I don't think a Josh Allen type of arm. We got to find out within this guy's play what makes him special. Because if we do find that out, Notre Dame can win a national title with their defense and everything else that they have. But CJ Carr is going to be in the middle of it more than he was last year.
0: He just can't screw it up. He's got to make the plays that are there for him coming up in 2026. Just looking at the overall landscape of college football this year, from Ahmad Moten at Miami to Amari Washington from Oregon to Dylan Stewart at South Carolina, the kid from Texas. Who do you think ultimately is the most impactful, who's going to be the most impactful front seven player, defensive lineman this year in all of college football?
1: Wow. What, I mean, you just named so many talented players and there's so many more. I am going to go to Texas. I love Colin Simmons, man. And I know he doesn't quite have, he's got A-minus to A tools, and Dylan Stewart probably has A++ tools, depending on his injury and if he's ready for the start of the season. But Colin Simmons is as consistently great a football player as we have in the country's stand up outside linebacker. I've heard some loose comps to Von Miller and the way he goes about his business. There's a variety of pass rush moves. He's a really good run defender who continues to get even better. He plays with violence when he needs to. And I just love, he feels like one of those players where the game is like slowed down for him just a little bit more than everybody else. And he's constantly thinking his way through problems and not even just winning with ability. It really reminds me of last year when we went into the season in Miami with Reuben Bain, where you're just like, man, this guy's awesome. He's just awesome all the way around. He can win with power and speed and craft and whatever else you want him to win with, and he just gets the job done. I personally think the best defensive player in the country at any position is Leonard Moore from Notre Dame. But if you're talking front seven and defensive linemen, I would go with Colin Simmons from Texas.
0: Yeah, Leonard Moore, not too shabby at all, man. Really, really strong year last year out on the perimeter. Probably comes in as clearly the best corner in all of college football this year. Looking at the preseason polls, coaches poll and the AP top 25 poll, they both have USC ranked 14th. Tell me the scenario in which USC gets into the CFP. Is there a chance? Is there an avenue for them? Obviously, nothing's going to have to happen, but
1: there is absolutely a chance, but they've got to win at least one of their big, big games. I mean, this is just the facts. I think they're going to be favored in 9 of their games, but 9-3 is not going to get it done. They play Oregon. They play Ohio State. They play Indiana. They get 2 of them at home, Oregon and Ohio State. They get at home. You got to win one of those games. It's very simple. If they win all the games that they're favored in and they lose all the games they're probably underdogs in, they're going to go 9-3. They're going to get the same old spinning their wheels 9-3 result. Right. They have to punch above their weight class finally. And to me, that's in the trenches. Last year, to me, their offensive line was OK. I don't think it's great when you compare it to, you know, sometimes what you get out of Oregon, Ohio State, Indiana, and their run defense, especially. They've just got to be tougher in the trenches on both sides of the ball. They got to be able to somewhat slow down the run. I don't mind their secondary with Jontez Williams coming in from Iowa State and some of those guys, but they've got to be tougher in the trenches. If you want to win the Big Ten, if you want to compete with those big three, they make you win ball games in the trenches. USC hasn't been able to do that head-to-head yet. So win all the games you're supposed to, pull an upset against one of those three. They go 10-2, they're going to the playoff. I have no question about that. But it is a very thick line between 9-3 and where you've been in the second tier and beating one of those three teams.
0: Yeah, Indiana is probably the one that our listening audience is thinking, well, that'll be the group that they upset. They're for the taking. Coming in ranked 6th in the coaches' poll in the AP top 25. I thought it was a smidge low, Dalton. They got what you need on both sides of the line of scrimmage, in my opinion. I know, you know, fantasy football and the wagertainment is kind of, you know, taken away from what the game is about. To me, it's all about that 60-minute fight in the phone booth between an offensive lineman and a defensive lineman. I think Indiana has it. Do you give them a legit shot to repeat? Is, I guess, how I'll ask the question.
1: Oh, yeah. Oh, yeah. They're inner circle. There's a list of 7 teams that I think are the inner circle, and they're absolutely in it. Max and I, on our ranking, we ranked them 3rd behind Oregon and Texas. I mean, they've got a boatload of talent, and I think the biggest thing with Indiana, there's really 2. Number 1, best coaching staff in the country. Kurt Cignetti, Mike Shanahan, Bryant Haynes, their offensive and defensive coordinators, they're the best coach team in the country. I don't have any question about it. I know Kirby Smart and Ryan Day and some of these other coaches are up there. I think they're the best coach team in the country, and I think even when you look at their team, I think you could argue they've got the fewest really discernible flaws, right? Their deep, the front seven's outstanding. Secondary's really good. I think the only question really is just how far can Josh Hoover take them? But I would be shocked, absolutely shocked, if they weren't one of the final 8 standing. And they can absolutely repeat. If Hoover plays anything close to what Fernando Mendoza did last year, he doesn't have to win the Heisman. He's just got to play good football. Yeah, they can absolutely do it again because Kurt Cignetti has that. See, I skipped ahead of it.
0: Might as well, Cignetti, man.
1: He's got that Nick Saban type of hold on his team. Yeah. I'm going to have to not do that throughout the season, but that's really what it is. He learned from Saban, and that's how he's got this Indiana team rolling. They can absolutely win it again for sure.
0: Yeah, it feels like not a lot of people giving them an opportunity to do so. I like what they have on both sides of the line of scrimmage. Like I said, obviously, as you mentioned, it's going to come down to the quarterback position. Looking ahead, way, way, way ahead at the 2027 NFL draft, if we can real quick, it feels like we know the names that everyone keeps throwing out that could potentially be at the top of the draft at the quarterback spot. Is there a young man to you that hasn't really received any first-round buzz that can play his way into that conversation?
1: Because it feels like this time of year, the summer scouts are all over everybody. It feels like we get 16 first-round quarterbacks taken every year. The one I keep coming back to that just has so – and he's not playing at a small-name school by any means. The one I keep coming back to that has so, so much physical talent – I think he's as physically talented as anyone in the country – is Sam Levitt at LSU. And there's times when he's a wild horse. There's times where the ball placement and the footwork, it's like Zach Wilson-ish. And then there's other times where you see the Mahomes and Caleb Williams-level playmaking outside the pocket. He is a dynamic athlete. He can throw from any platform and rip the ball 60, 65 yards. There are things that Sam Levitt can do on a football field that only maybe two or three other quarterbacks in the country can do. He's just got to rein in the consistency and the accuracy from a down to down basis. But from a physical talent standpoint, he's unbelievable. If he's healthy and he plays more in control for Lane Kiffin in an absolutely loaded offense at LSU, I think he can absolutely work himself back into that category, man. We were talking about this guy 2 years ago after that playoff run he made at Arizona State. Like, hey, he might be one of those ones. And then he had some struggles and injuries last year. We should not forget about Sam Levitt. I know there's a lot of talk about Arch and Dante and CJ Carr, but Levitt's as talented physically as any of them, if not more so.
0: One other dude that I'm not hearing a whole bunch about, if I'm being honest, Damon Williams Jr., man, the kid from Washington. I know they're considered like a long shot by a lot of folks. When you're able to do what he's able to do on the ground and then what he's able to do through the air, he obviously gives your group a shot. Washington's kind of in that mix. We talk about Ole Miss, USC. Who's your, like, favorite long shot outside of, like, the consensus one?
1: Williams is a good one. Man, there's a lot of candidates here. Let me think about this. For this year, for this upcoming draft in 2027?
0: Not even talking about specific to the draft. I'm talking about just teams that could find their way into the CFP that maybe a lot of Americans are not thinking about right now. Maybe
1: All right.
0: With Washington.
1: No, I've got two with two pretty good quarterbacks as well. I'm going to look at the ACC and the Big 12 because I think the race for second place, or at least the second spot in the conference title game in both conferences, is wide open. I'll go to the Big 12, Oklahoma State. They should be, considering where they were last year and they were the worst team in the Power Four, they should be the most improved team in the country. Their roster is completely different. Eric Morris is an outstanding coach. You've got stars on offense like Drew Mestemaker, the quarterback, Caleb Hawkins, the running back, Wyatt Young at wide receiver. They should be a high-flying offense. If they get what they should out of their offense and their defense is just okay, they can totally be the second-best team in the Big 12 and give themselves. Because I think Texas Tech is in their own – they're in their own category in the Big 12, right? They've just got so much talent. But I think Oklahoma State is one. And in the ACC, a sneaky one, I think it's Cal. I think, again, you look at the quarterback.
0: Ron Rivera, boys.
1: When you look at the quarterback, Jaron Kiave-Sungapolitelli, true sophomore, best true freshman quarterback in the country last year. This kid's got number one overall pick potential. And they loaded – it's funny because they hired a defensive head coach in Tosh Lapoy from Oregon. But they loaded up on offensive skill talent. Ian Strong, the wide receiver from Rutgers. Chase Hendricks, the wide receiver from Ohio. Adam Muhammad, taken from the Washington Huskies you mentioned before. If that team can run the football and give Jaron a little bit of balance in their offense, they could have, other than Miami, the most dynamic offense in the ACC. That kid, I'm telling you, that kid they have at quarterback, Sungapolitelli, he is special, and you're already hearing talks about him. He's going to be the number one pick in the 2028 draft. Cal's got a shot. Same idea as Oklahoma State. Quarterback can win him any game, dynamic offense. I just need enough out of their defense, and they could be really, really good.
0: Buckle up, ladies and gentlemen. Saturday, it gets on and popping for real across the pond. TCU, UNC, Dalton, we'll have you stop by a couple of different times, man, throughout the course of the college football season. Appreciate you making some time for us, dude.
1: Absolutely, Nell. Appreciate you as always.
0: One of the absolute best, talking all things college football guy, Dalton Wasserman. Make sure you give him a follow on the X app at CFB_Dalton. More Westwood One Sports Tonight coming right now.
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0: crew. It's a good morning because we are now single digit days away. Let me be the first to tell you that we are only 9 days away from South Carolina kicking their season off at Willie B against Kent State. Kent State will not be dressing Josh Cribbs. They will not be dressing Julian Edelman. They will not be dressing Antonio Gates. I like your chances in this one. And in 9 days, you'll get to see what this team is all about after an entire summer of talking about them and doing talking season. Talking season is almost over. It is almost time to actually play some football.
1: Will Nick Saban be coaching?
0: Oh, good pull. Good pull. Nick Saban, not coaching.
1: And actually, I'm not. This is without the internet. Will Lou Holtz be coaching?
0: Lou Holtz, Kent State?
1: I think.
0: Is this a Lou Holtz bowl? Let's see. I mean, we know of his works here in Notre Dame and Arkansas, but I am not quite aware of maybe potential Lou Holtz collabs with the Golden Flashes.
1: Lou Holtz did attend Kent State.
0: As a student.
1: He's not going to be there.
0: It is amazing, though, the really good football connections some people in the football world have with Kent State, because the MAC, like, surprisingly enough, like Kent State, Toledo, Bowling Green State, kind of the cradle of football coaching.
1: Yeah, that's just tough dude central.
0: Like, you know how like the Middle East is like considered the cradle of civilization?
1: Mm-hmm.
0: Mesopotamian, Sumerians. If you ever take a world

0: civilization class. That's one of the first things you go over. You could probably do that in football with just like the towns of Bowling Green, Toledo, Kent, Youngstown.
1: Mm-hmm.
0: You would be amazed at the roster of football coaches who have come from that area.
2: Tough dudes.
0: Really tough dudes.
2: A lot of tough dudes from those areas.
0: Cold winters creating tough dudes. Yeah. So the cradle of football coaching in Kent, Ohio, or in that area of, you know, northern Ohio. But that's who's coming in here. None of those coaches or players that we mentioned will be participating. Mm-hmm. You'll be a heavy favorite, but nonetheless, it will be actual football being played. And we are only a smidgen over 48 hours away from actual college football being played with games that are going to count on the record books. Quote unquote, week zero, just a few days away. So we're here. We are already here. I would say we are in season mode right now. I'm Elijah Campbell. He's Preston Thorne. She's Jen Jensen. And today we're going to be talking about a lot of what the coordinators were talking about, because the coordinators spoke yesterday. And we haven't gotten to hear a ton over the offseason from Kendall Briles. By nature of being an offensive coordinator, you're just not going to hear him as much as you will hear from Shane Beamer. But Kendall Briles, I agree with the Athletic's assumption, or their assertion, that Kendall Briles is the most intriguing newcomer for the South Carolina Gamecocks. He was brought in to fix an offense, right? He was brought in to fix an offense that struggled mightily, that went backwards more in the Southeastern Conference the last two or three years more than anybody else in your league.
2: Objectively.
0: Objectively.
2: It's not just your imagination. That we have the numbers to back that up.
0: Our pal Clark Brooks, the SEC stat cat, has said it on this program before. They have gone backwards more than anybody. Not good. I think we're all pretty excited about the defense, what it looks like, even if Dylan Stewart misses a good amount of time of the season. You got to be able to score some points. Kendall Briles was hired to score some points. And he spoke yesterday, and the one thing I wanted to ask him that I just haven't had a good chance to ask him yet in the very limited time I've had to get to talk with him is maybe some more philosophical questions. I've asked him about, you know, the roster and about certain players, battles, and just like maybe his offense in general, what he likes to do. But I've never gotten deep to the philosophical thing, because if you remember last year, Mike Shula had kind of his favorite buzzword, which was balance. And you can look at that philosophically in a bunch of different ways. You can look at balance as something like running the ball half the time and throwing the ball half the time. Mike Shula was maybe more of a subscriber to that, right? Of making sure that defense doesn't know what you're going to do any single play. My definition of balance maybe more so comes from the Mike Leach coaching philosophy of, if you run the ball 50% of the time and pass it 50% of the time, it's 50% stupid. I prefer to have four or five guys on an offense that are going to catch us for the college game, that are going to give you 500 yards in a season. In the NFL, it looks like Jen Jensen's Chicago Bears. I thought their football reference page, to me, should be hung up in my personal fandom museum, because they had four different receivers with at least 600 yards. That's what I want to see, right? Is a bunch of dudes in the field that can give you these hands on any single play. And you have to account for all of them. But there are different schools of thought here. And for some people, it doesn't even really matter. Jen, this will be cut 17 on today's list. I asked Kendall Briles yesterday what exactly his definition of offensive balance is and what it looks like in a Kendall Briles system.
3: Yeah, you know, for us, you know, we have, you know, a lot of mixed plays, RPO plays. And so a lot of times, you know, the defense determines, you know, whether that is a run or a throw. And so, you know, we can call those plays in base down situations, even third down situations. And, you know, it kind of depends on what the defense is doing that determines where the ball is going. But, you know, productivity over balance always, you know, if you can protect the ball and move the ball and sustain drives and stay on the field and convert when you need to convert, keep the defense on the sideline and let them make adjustments, then, you know, that's production.
0: Productivity over balance. And if you want to go ahead and find a pretty staunch contrast between the last offensive coordinator and this one. It's that I don't know if you're going to hear Kendall Briles voluntarily talk about balance in an offense, because that's not the biggest, most important thing to him.
2: Well, the biggest thing, and I talked about it last year, and I talk about it again, but it's really clear and distinct when I hear Kendall talk, is that Kendall talks about what he is going to do, not what offenses in general are supposed to do. Kendall is saying, this is what I do. This is what we do. And whenever you would hear Mike Shula talk last year, it would always be like, well, this is what you want to do in this situation, or this is what the manual says to do in this situation. It was always like, nah, man, we want to know what you are going to do. So just even from that small clip, you hear Kendall saying, well, we call a lot of plays in these situations, and this is what we are going to do. So we already have an idea of what he wants to do, not the general concept of an offense. This is the Kendall Briles offense.
0: Very, very small detail here, and I think this is very careful word selection, because he does kind of like hand motion, you know. At the beginning, he goes, well, for us.
2: There you go.
0: What do we say about offensive coordinators all the time? It's not just saying, you have to fit into my system, pal. It's, my system has to fit what your personnel is. So when I asked the question, I phrased it in a way of saying, what does it mean to you? And he starts off that answer with the phrase, for us, this is how we do that, right? And I thought that was a very interesting selection of words. I felt like it was an intentional selection of words, because that probably reflects more of what his philosophy is than anything else. It's, hey, look, you know, there are things that I like to do, but I want to do what is required for this specific football team to just get yardage, get first downs, and score points. And if you look at his track record, I think it reflects that pretty well, right? This is a guy who, when he was at his first offensive coordinating job, Coach Gunner's dad at Baylor, they threw the ball a lot. They had a 1,000-yard receiver, right? They were able to sling it across the yard. They had a couple 1,000-yard receivers 1 year while he was at Baylor. You've seen at Arkansas, it was a lot of mixed plays, RPOs, because you had a quarterback like KJ Jefferson, who was a really good athlete, but you also had a running back in Rocket Sanders, really good athlete, a receiver on the outside in Traylon Burks, really good athlete, first round pick in the NFL draft. Looked a little different. He was at Florida Atlantic, right? And we've talked about how much Kendall Briles likes to throw the ball. They ran the ball religiously. He almost used all of the available mileage on the Devin Singletary vehicle in Devin Singletary's last year playing college football. One of the reasons why Singletary got drafted is because he ran for almost 2,000 yards his last year at Florida Atlantic. He knew that the one thing they do really well is have this NFL running back playing in Conference USA and a good enough offensive line to just run the ball down people's throat, and they did it every single game.
2: Yeah, I want to hear another clip, Jen. Can I get another clip from this? Because I want to hear what Kendall has to say, because this is the clip, and I haven't heard this, but I'm really interested to hear what he had to say. The clip is number 24, and it's saying that talking about his growth as a coach, and I wonder if that speaks to a little bit of what you just said about these different iterations of the Kendall Briles offense.
3: How have I grown as a coach? It's really just growing with the personnel, you know, as a football coach. Obviously, learning the way things work around here, you know, with Coach Beamer and the scheduling and everything, you know, you're always, you know, trying to figure out, you know, what's next. He does a great job of giving us in detail schedules of what's coming up. That way all the coaches can prepare for those type of situations. So it's been a really smooth transition. It has. He does an incredible job with the culture of the program. So you really haven't had to work on that. It's just more for me is, you know, really getting to know the personnel on offense and, you know, not just for what they can do on the field, but as a person and what makes them tick, and all of us just pouring into our guys and helping them develop. So, you know, that's been the most fun thing for me being here, is just learning a whole new, you know, set of people to get to know and, you know, see if we can get all together on the same page and go out there and get a win.
0: Theory confirmed.
2: Bingo.
1: I mean, it's what a concept. Instead of fitting, you know, putting a square peg in a round hole, he's actually going to have a round peg, you know, that's going to fit.
0: If you're going to be very stubborn with what your offense is and you're hell-bent on doing what you just like to do as an offensive coordinator, it can be fine. There are coaches who've done that and been really successful. But you have to recruit a very specific type of player. I will go back to my favorite example. My favorite football coach of all time, Mike Leach, recruited a very specific type of player, a very specific type of quarterback, a very specific type of wide receiver. He recruited a lot of wide receivers, running backs who maybe need to take advantage of light boxes because they normally got that because of that's what the air raid offense is designed to do. If you are going to do that, and when you're in Kendall Briles' position, the best players on this offense were ones that were already going to be here. You could not do the whole, I'm stubborn, this is my offense, here's what we need to do. And Kendall Briles has experience doing that. There have been plenty of places on his resume where he's only there for a year or two, right? He came in the middle of a coaching regime. He helped. He got out, right? Florida Atlantic, perfect example. That's probably the most different his offense has ever looked in his career. He was only with Lane Kiffin at Florida Atlantic for a year. And then both guys get new jobs. So what I found yesterday was confirming kind of a theory that I had about Kendall Briles, but also feeling pretty encouraged that I think we're going to see something that does fit the skill sets of guys like Nick Harbor, Lenore Sellers, whatever you have back there in the running back room, which we still, I think Matt Fuller might be sitting, you know, in the pole position when it comes to being the number one running back. You kind of got a good idea of that yesterday hearing him speak, but it's all going to be geared around what it is they do well on a play-to-play basis.
2: And the party said about that, about personnel, is learning personnel, personalities of your personnel. Who needs what from the coach? Who needs a pat on the back? Who needs a kick in the ass, right? What mm-hmm. do you need from each person? And I need to know how to deliver the message that I need to get to you. Because it can't just be one thing for everybody. We're all trying to get to the same goal, but we might have different routes of how we get there. So you have to absorb everybody's personality and figure out how do you get your message across. And I think that's the thing that all coaches do. And he seems like he's trying, like he's in the act of figuring out. Now, the caveat to that is we've done all this until we started playing games because mm-hmm. things change once we start, and it's going to continue to be a learning process, but you learn as much as you can up until this point.
0: You'll have to evolve, especially if you get hit in the mouth by a couple defenses
2: as they
0: early.
2: Will.
0: Yeah, and that's really the difference between coach and football dork. Football dorks can scheme up stuff and are Correct. Really good at coming up with great football ideas.
2: Great
0: but
2: point.
0: You have to be able to relate it to your players and be able to coach them to be able to make them better players. Coming up next, though, the most underrated unit of this defense, I think, is probably the linebacking group. A strong starting three, but who's number four? Clayton White discussed a lot about the linebackers. We'll hear from him next.
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0: I-77 southbound at Garner's Ferry Road. Do have a report of an accident there, so allow a little extra time getting through there. And be a little extra cautious. Damp highways this morning as we've had a little bit of rain this morning. 88 is going to be the high today. Some scattered thunderstorms, especially in the afternoon, but can't rule out a pop-up shower really for the next couple of days. Chances for scattered thunderstorms Friday and Saturday as well. Highs in the upper 80s, currently 74.
1: The Early Game. Yes! With former Gamecocks Preston Thorne, Elijah Campbell, and Jen Jensen.

0: the most underrated room, offense or defense, maybe on this football team, is probably the linebacking room. Because last year you got a lot of production and you saw all the potential. There's potential and production there from the South Carolina linebackers. Now this year, when it comes to depth charts and who the starters are going to be at these positions, pretty cut and dry at linebacker. It's your three main returners, your ultimate trio of Sean Murphy, Justin Okoronkwo, and Fred Johnson. And I think we all feel good about those guys in those positions. To me, Okoronkwo is special. I think that guy's a really good linebacker. And then Murphy, also really athletic, really experienced, really seasoned. Fred J.R. Johnson, really athletic, really starting to become more seasoned, right? He talked earlier this week about what he thought his best game was. Because I think it was Jack Veltri asked him, if was the Virginia Tech game your best game? And he said, I don't think so. He said, that was maybe my most productive, but that wasn't my best game, because he still said he was flying, you know, paraphrasing, flying off instinct, wasn't as great on his keys.
1: Mm-hmm. And that's why he got exposed against Vandy, because they do all the tricky dicky stuff.
0: Uh-huh. Yep. And for real quick, for those who heard the word keys, what does that mean for linebackers?
1: Keys are the things that they're paying attention to. Keys open doors. Let me get that. That's the phrase that you need to hear. Keys open doors. So you read your key and it'll give you the answer, or like a test key. Think about that, right? If you're teaching a test key, the test key gives you the answers to the questions. So when linebackers are reading their keys, sometimes it's the guard, sometimes it's the fullback, maybe it could be a bunch of different things. But if they do this, then I do this. And oftentimes for you to read your keys, it may take you a split second longer. And for young players, your first instinct is to run. As opposed to
0: see ball, get ball.
1: Exactly. As opposed to reading your keys. So we can come back and talk about that a little bit later. But the keys, the test key, is what has all the answers.
0: And I think most people, if you ask them what Fred Johnson's best game was, they might have said the Virginia Tech game last year, because he was so productive and he was an absolute wrecking ball. He says his best game was A&M, because he was more often at the right place.
1: That makes sense.
0: Reading keys better, which tells me that he is really cognizant of the coaching he's getting. And that means a lot to him, that he thinks his best game was one where he was just at the right place more often than not. But there's a big benefit of being able to have that trio back, right? Last year, there was a question mark because they've never played in the same unit as each other. We were figuring out who it was going to be. You're replacing a ton of production. You're having to replace Demetrius Knight. You're having to replace Debo Williams. You're having to replace Bam Martin Scott. Those are big asks, right? And they did an admirable job in their first year together. Is there a year two jump? Well, I wanted to ask Clayton White this, what the benefit of having all of those guys back would be. This will be cut for Jen. Here's Clayton's answer to my question.
2: Yep. So hope you felt the smile when you say those three linebackers. I mean, that's all you can do when you think about how they practice every single day. Coach Money has, like I said, just taking that bull by the horn, and just really those guys have responded to everything that we've been doing since we've been here. So a lot of credit to Coach Money just getting those guys right, and a lot of credit to those guys just trying to be leaders on the defense, you know, taking their role to the next level. It's fun watching them. It's fun in the meeting room. Those guys are doing an outstanding job, and I think the team is realizing that that's a good group and kind of want to, you know, emulate that at a certain time.
0: I think the leadership part is probably a really big discussion when it comes to the linebackers. Oftentimes, your linebackers are your green dots. I don't know who the green dot player is going to be this year, or for those who don't know what the green dot means, that just means if the green dot's on your helmet, that means that's the player that the coach is talking to over the headset. Yes, the direct coach-to-player communication. Oftentimes, you'll see, especially in the NFL, it's almost always a middle linebacker. It is a linebacker. In college, I've seen some instances where it's a safety. I've never seen it as a defensive lineman, but even in college, a majority of the time, it is a linebacker.
1: It couldn't be a defensive lineman because they'd be so tired they can't say anything. So I can't get the call out because I'm too tired.
0: They're breathing so heavy they might not be able to hear their own call.
1: Coach, I can't hear you over my breathing.
0: Coach, I'm tired. I can't hear. I got to breathe.
1: But yes, it's typically the middle linebacker.
0: So that's another reason why, like, you are in a sense quarterbacking the defense. I think about someone like Debo Williams, who I think is maybe the quintessential green dot linebacker at the college game. And when I watch guys like Sean Murphy, Justin Okoronkwo, and Fred Johnson, I don't see Debo Williams being any more athletic than they are. in terms of an athletic skill set, I think those guys probably have it more than someone like Debo Williams did. But Debo Williams also an elite communicator, an elite leader, somebody who also, you want to talk about high motor, to use draft cliches, maybe one of the highest motors we've seen here at the University of South Carolina in a long time. Those are the type of intangibles that make somebody who's not supposed to be really good, somebody who started their career at Delaware, be an all-SEC linebacker by the time they stop playing college football. With guys with a better athletic skill set and base, that can turn you in from just a freak athlete on an SEC roster to then all-SEC and beyond.
1: Yeah, I mean, Debo was a honing missile, and sometimes he would hit you, or he might hit the other team, or he might hit the wrong person, but somebody was going to get hit every single play. And that's what he made up for, maybe where he lacked elite athleticism. But these guys have that.
0: In droves.
1: And they have that athleticism. That's something that Clayton White loves, and that's something that he wants. And I think it's really important, as you heard, the first thing you said was the smile on his face. Because Clayton is a linebacker, and coaches love the position that they played. They like everybody else, but he loves the linebacking group.
0: Oh, my entire question, he was grinning the entire time.
1: So that's what he enjoys the most. And another interesting point is that Coach Money, which is a great name, right? What a great coach name for Money. A coach, being Coach Money. But having a linebacker coach allows Clayton to be what they call a walk-around DC, so he can spend time with each group. He can walk around, he can monitor, he can adjust, or he can just be in a higher position instead of having to coach the day-to-day fundamentals of his group. So that allows more flexibility for Clayton. So, one, he trusts the coach to handle his baby, and two, he has a bunch of great athletes there. So I imagine this is a great spot for Clayton to be in.
0: I think and the benefit, too, of just having those guys another year means they just know the system better. They're probably more equipped to be able to know when he wants to blitz, when he wants to do all these sorts of things. I don't think they do anything overly complex, right? But I think what Clayton White's superpower is as a defensive coordinator is the perfectly timed blitz. And it's one of those things that probably he just operates on vibes, but he's got just impeccable instinct to know, hey, you know, this is a really good time to send Vicari into the backfield.
1: Or the amount of things he doesn't have to explain to them because they've already gotten used to his communication style. Yep. Or the things that he does, his intricacies, maybe some of his tells, they can know what he's thinking. That all goes a long way when you're talking about communication and building a unit.
0: Coming up next, though, it's the summer of the big one. We didn't even get to this yesterday, but Shane Beamer did speak this week about how the offensive line looks and how close we are to having an established starting group on the offensive line. We'll get the Biggins update from Shane Beamer next here in the early game.
3: 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The Game Network. 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
18: Still working an earlier slowdown due to an accident, I-77 southbound at Garner's Ferry Road. Scattered rain could happen today, or you know, pop-up showers could happen, so just kind of keep an umbrella or rain jacket with you. And then later this afternoon and this evening, some scattered thunderstorms, 88 for the high. Scattered thunderstorms are a possibility tomorrow and Saturday, kind of clearing out by Sunday, but highs Friday and Saturday, and really Sunday as well, in the upper 80s. And currently we have some cloudy conditions, wet roadways a little bit, 74.
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0: Before we get into this offensive line, because we're only days left with the summer of the biggin, it's been fun, it's been real, it's been big, it's been real big fun. We'll head out to AAA Heating and Air phone lines. Michael is on the line with us this morning. Good morning, Michael. Welcome to the early game.
1: Good morning, guys. How y'all doing this morning?
0: Magnificent. How are you?
1: Doing good, doing good. The point I kind of wanted to hit on was that I feel like people should be paying attention more, I feel like, to the Kent State and Towson games, not specifically because of Kent State and Towson. That's a game you pretty much should win. But I'm talking about the performance, because if you go back and look at all the kind of opening season performances throughout the years, it's been a struggle. Like, if you go back to 22 versus Georgia State, you have 79 rushing yards, and you give up 3 sacks, you win by double-digit scores, but special teams is a big reason why that was able to happen. And 2023 versus North Carolina, I'm sorry for you bringing this up, -2 rushing yards, 9 sacks given up. And we all seen how that game kind of reflected the year, right? And then you have 2024 versus Old Dominion, which, that, like you said, that game doesn't really reflect the outlook because we did good that year, but we still gave up 4 sacks, only had like 170 rushing yards. So the offensive line still was kind of iffy that year, but you had Sellers and Rocket that kind of contradicted that with just their athleticism. And then I don't even have to bring up last year. And so, like, for the majority of Shane Beamer's career, the opening weekend is a game that kind of sets the tone for the season and kind of gives you an outlook of, okay, what you see game one and game two, more or less, you're going to see that the rest of the year. And so that's why people are saying that we should put up points against Kent State and Towson and then move on, and that's not really anything we can learn from. I disagree, because if you come out against Kent State and let's say you put up 50, 200 rush yards and give up less than a sack or anything like that, I feel like you should be excited and optimistic about that, because that's just something we haven't seen. And that gives me more confidence that, hey, if you can start off the year doing this against teams you should, that gives me more optimism and confidence that you can do that even against an SEC team. But kind of just want to see what y'all want to say about that. Y'all have a good morning. Go Gamecocks.
0: Yeah, appreciate it, Michael. Yeah, I think you're 100% correct. It can be a harbinger. And you might look at that Old Dominion game as a little bit of an outlier, just because you had to pick off, Jalen Kilgore had to pick off a pass at the end of the game to ensure that you didn't lose that game.
2: Yeah, but to Michael's point, it didn't indicate what the rest of the season was, but it did give us a peek, because we knew we was going to have to lean on the defense to get us through, and the defense were going to have to make plays, and we knew Dylan Stewart was going to be a monster early.
0: He was in that game.
2: Mike, I agree with your point 100%. It's not that we are going to win these two games. If we don't, then we're having a whole nother conversation.
0: Oh man.
2: But
0: yeah,
2: the more so, we have elevated the program to the point where it should be, how do we win these two games? How do you take care of business against teams that you're supposed to? And I agree with that 100%. That's why these two games are extremely important.
0: And why this one should be more important than 2024 from an offensive standpoint is because in 2024, Lenore Sellers is making his first career start. There was going to be a lot of natural room to grow because of his just inexperience as a starter. If we want to talk about the offense specifically, we'll hear from Kendall Briles on this. This is Lenore Sellers' third year as a starter now. There is no time for having a bad first game. That can be way more of a harbinger for things to come if he does struggle against Kent State. I don't expect it to happen, but I'm saying if it were to happen, I think there is more cause for panic than for what he had in his first game and his struggles against Old Dominion in that first week in 24.
2: A little bit of the off-air conversation we were just having. We was talking about the Atlanta quarterback situation in the NFL.
0: And Buns.
2: Tua is struggling in the preseason.
0: Buns.
2: It's too late for that. You should not. You cannot be a starting quarterback with all these years under your belt and be struggling to get a snap or to make reads in the preseason. To that point about Lenore's, it's third year. The lights ain't that bright. You've been in Willie B before. You've attended this situation. All of this stuff, it should be run of the mill for you. This should be average things for you. So yes, I do think we are going to get an indication of what this team is based on the first two games of the season. Even going back to that game against North Carolina 3 years ago with Spencer Rattler. Spencer Rattler that year, that game was on fire, 353 yards. And you know what? He got sacked 9 times. That's exactly what the season turned out to be.
0: Did not run the ball at all.
2: That's exactly. Last year against Virginia Tech, we saw it. That offense was good on the first drive. It was scripted. The rest of the time, terrible.
0: Run for your life.
2: We kind of got an idea. So I would not discount what could happen these two games. And I think we're going to get a clip from Kendall here that says how he's approaching these games.
0: Yeah, Jenna running, calling a little bit of an audible here. We'll use cut 22 on today's list because Kendall Briles was asked about, do offensive coordinators hold back a little bit when you're playing opponents like Kent State or Towson? And Kendall Briles had a pretty definitive answer to that.
3: No, Lord, no. I mean, we're doing everything we can to go win the football game. I can promise you that. You know, the way that college football is nowadays, with the way the rosters turn over, everybody's got really good people. You know, luckily for us, we're playing at Williams-Brice right across the road, and I can't wait to get in there and hear 80,000 fans screaming, and be the first time I've been in there in a game day. So, you know, Kent State's got to deal with that a little bit, but they're going to be a good football team coming in here thinking that obviously they're going to go win the football game. And so we got to be really, really sharp, and we got to take that hope away from them early.
0: I do like the last part, take that hope away from them early. Kill their will to play this football game.
2: I love it. Hey, man, we'll worry about tomorrow's troubles tomorrow. Today, we're going to call our best plays, and we're going to try and put up 50 on whoever.
0: I want to discourage them from playing football the rest of the season. I want it to where they don't feel good about the large check they got to come here and play football.
2: Yeah, because what are you hoarding plays for? If you have confidence in your ability as an offensive coordinator, you know you can come up with some more plays next week. I don't have to save and hide and hold and not put that on tape. I'm not trying to be discreet. I'm going to put it on tape, and you're going to have to stop us eventually. I love that approach. That's a more aggressive approach. That's a more confident approach. That is an approach of an offense who feels very assured of themselves.
0: It's kind of like, one thing I've always not completely understood is college football coaches with the level of secrecy when it comes to certain things, because look, football is a game of execution too. Yeah. Is it a game of maybe some dupery, you know, maybe, at times, yeah, you know, of being sly with it when it comes to play calling. But like, one of my favorite plays in the history of football, maybe the reason the NFL mics up players is because when Cam Newton's in the red zone against the Packers and Clay Matthews is calling out the Panthers plays, and Cam Newton walks up to the line of scrimmage and goes, "Ha, you've been watching film, huh?
2: Classic.
0: Watch this." And guess who he hits on a wheel route in the end zone, because Clay Matthews can't get there. He knew it was coming, but they executed it well enough to where he couldn't get to that spot and keep Christian McCaffrey out of the end zone. Classic. Panthers score a touchdown, and the Packers knew what was coming. Because sometimes, if you're a better team and you execute what you're supposed to do, it just don't matter if you know what the offense is doing or not. You still can't stop it.
2: Also, to go back to Michael's point, that means game one, as fans, we're going to see what we're going to get. It's not going to be all they're holding something back for the next game, or they're trying to be a little bit vanilla. No, you show up to the first game, and we're going to see a brand new offense. We're going to see offensive fireworks, hopefully. You're going to see execution. What we will see early is what we're going to get, because Kendall just said, "I'm not holding anything back." And thank you, Kendall, because we don't need that. We need some offense. That's what we've been craving around here. So thank you very much for that. Yes. Got any of that offense over there?
0: Got any of that offense over South Carolina?
2: We've been wanting that.
0: I'm on all fours crawling through a desert, a barren wasteland of offensive football, and I am dying.
2: How much fun that is as a player. Man, we've been working all this time for this first game, and then the offensive coordinator comes and says, "We're not going to do all the stuff that we've been practicing. We're going to try and keep it a little vanilla." Boo!
0: Ain't no one want to hear that.
2: Let me put up some points, man.
0: Ain't no one want to hear that. Absolutely not. Coming up next, though, we will get back to the discussion of the summer of the biggin, because Andy is on the line, and he has some thoughts about the offensive line. So we'll hear from Andy. We'll hear from Shane Beamer. We'll give you our thoughts about what this potential starting five will look like going into the season next year on the Early Game.
4: 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The Game Network. Columbia, Charleston, Florence, and Myrtle Beach.
5: 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And we'll be in touch. 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
7: 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Thank God. They still will have Pro Bowl selections, but the game is going away, and for the first time in like 20 years, that means the Pro Bowl actually means something. 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

0: Summer of the Biggin coming to a close. They can officially close the Summer of the Biggin when the season starts, so only 9 days left of the Summer of the Biggin. Andy is on the AAA Heating and Air phone lines, 803-404-6100. He wants to weigh in on his thoughts on the Biggins. Good morning, Andy. Welcome to the early game.
1: Good morning, guys. I came to a revelation or an epiphany, if you will, this morning about our offensive line, and I'll let you come up with your own idea how I came up with this morning. If Beamer wants to stop everybody in strikes, he should go out to the freight train people in Columbia, South Carolina, the conductors, and put them on the line, because they love no more than to impede the progress and not let you get where you need to go. So I think that would be absolutely stunning.
0: Oh, you know what, Andy? It's the best metaphor you could possibly have. If Shane Beamer wants to, like, you know how Denzel Washington in the movie Remember the Titans, he takes all the kids out during camp to the Battle of Gettysburg, and he's giving them all the stats of the men who died there, and he's using this as a football parallel to inspire them to become brothers and fight for one cause. Shane Beamer can do a similar thing by walking out to any of the tracks around the stadium and saying, "Fellas, you're the closest thing in size we have to trains on this team. These trains have been impeding the progress of traffic in this town for centuries. Be like these trains and impede the progress of opposing defensive lines so Lenore Sellers doesn't have to run for his life this year." That's great, Andy. That is a fantastic, fantastic point.
2: I love it. Raise the man. Nobody, that is a rite of passage in Columbia, right? You get to Columbia and you get stopped behind a train, and then you figure out what everybody else. It's the only place where that is actually an acceptable excuse.
0: Truly.
2: Right.
0: Yes.
2: And maybe some people may abuse that every now and then. It's like, I stopped behind it. Because you could say, I got stopped behind a train. And if you lived in Columbia, you'd be like, yeah.
0: Yeah. Okay. I get it. Yeah.
2: I get it. So, yes, maybe that is what we need to do. Put the train up and tell them you cannot get through just like that train. All of them.
0: As somebody who is, I would say, directionally challenged, I am not very good with directions whatsoever. It takes me a long time to learn an area. I have learned that area around Williams-Brice really well because of the amount of detours I've had to take myself on trains to figure out how to find an alternate route to get to where I'm going. Mm-hmm. Nothing makes you a little more aware of your surroundings than having to get stuck behind a train. But when it comes to the offensive line, too, I think we're getting pretty close to determining who the starters are going to be once we get to that Kent State game in 9 days. Jen, can we get cut 12 from yesterday's list? Because Shane Beamer was asked about it, and here's him discussing maybe the progress of the starting unit for the offensive line.
3: I think very close. I think some things certainly were clearer after Saturday. And I think for us, Phil, it's going to be, I don't want to say that we're going to be like just rotating left and right, but I'd say it's more likely than not that you're going to see more than five offensive linemen play against Kent State, you know, more than five playing against whoever, Tennessee, when we play them in October. You know, I think for us, it's trying to figure out who those top eight guys are, if you will, maybe nine, and be able to rotate those guys in there and keep them fresh. You know, I think that's kind of the road we're heading down right now. And I feel like we're very close to that point, if not, you know, already there. But as we told our players today, because we started some, scout team work in practice, which we don't do a lot of that in practice anyway, but we started a little bit of that, and we talked about it this morning in our team meeting, that this is your role, like, right now, today. But it doesn't mean it's going to be your role in 1 week or 1 month or 3 months or whatever. You'll determine that as we continue to get better and develop the entire roster. So it's kind of where we are right now. I feel pretty good about who that top rotation of offensive linemen are, if you will. And then we've also got some young guys and some other guys at all positions that maybe aren't in that top rotation right now that are coming on. I mean, I showed them a tape today of, you know, the first day in 2022 where we did scout team work, and there's, you know, Peyton Williams, Brian Thomas, and Keenan Nelson on the scout team. And Keenan started the Gator Bowl that year for you guys that were here. And Peyton Williams made a huge pass breakup against Tennessee on a third down play right around midfield. that year. And they started in a situation where their role wasn't what they wanted it to be, but they just continued to work. And by the time they got to the end of the season, they were playing a lot of football for us on Saturdays. And that's kind of where we are right now. But here's where we are right now, whether it be offensive line rotation or any position. But we've all got to continue to develop, and the competition and the roles are constantly ongoing and changing.
0: So there you go. They've got scout team guys already.
2: Scout team!
0: Which means that there is that depth chart.
2: Depth chart has been created.
0: Hopefully we don't have to use – I know the point he was making to say, hey, look, these are the guys that run scout team. This, you can be, you know, playing a lot of football at the end of the year, even if you're not where you want to be to start. I hope for the sake of continuity that we don't have a 2023 and a lot of that does come to fruition for this very specific unit.
2: Yeah, you don't want guys, once they're there, you don't want them to have to be rotating in and out, because either that means guys are not performing, injuries, that's not, or you don't trust your evaluation process. So, yeah, there is a process to being put on the scout team, and they're going to have to go out there and execute their roles in order to make the team better.
0: Yeah, I'm looking for continuity over speed dating here. Speed dating at offensive line positions, not fun. Also, speed dating, think of the past, now completely obsolete.
4: Just like watching tape.
0: Yeah, it's just completely obsolete. I think so. If you've gone speed dating in the last little bit, let me know. I don't know.
2: It's time to bring it back.
0: Do that anymore. Hour number two is coming up next, though. ESPN revealed their list of college football's top 100 players. Are there any Gamecocks on there? Did we learn anything about other teams' rosters?
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4: Hardscrabble Road at Rice Creek Farms Road. We have a report of an accident there. Be careful on the highways this morning. Could still be a little bit damp from earlier rain. Scattered afternoon thunderstorms are a possibility, but pop-up showers are a distinct possibility for today. 88 is the high we're going to be looking for. Mid to upper 80s for Friday and Saturday, where we have increased chances for scattered thunderstorms. Right now, though, it's cloudy. It is 74.

0: Hour number two of the early game starts right now. I'm Elijah Campbell. He's Preston Thorne. She's Jen Jensen. We are 9 days away from Gamecock football kicking their season off at Willie B against Kent State. But ESPN said there are 100 players that we need to talk about before the season starts. And if you're looking for South Carolina players on there, let me tell you, you're going to scroll off a long time until you see one. They start at 100, they go down to 1. There is only one Gamecock on the list, and I'm sure you can guess who that is.
1: Nick Harbor?
0: Eh.
1: Jakarius Peak?
0: Eh.
1: The North Sellers?
0: Eh.
1: Dylan Stewart?
0: Correct. All right. Okay. And no, Jimmy Francis not on the list either. But it is Dylan Stewart that is on that list. He is top 15. He's sitting there at 14 in terms of the best players in college football. And, of course, there is the caveat of his injury and availability. That is part of the entire write-up there. But I did find it interesting that as of right now, there's only one player that they have on that list. And I look at some players on that list, too, and I can see it, especially from a potential standpoint. I don't have a lot of beef with the list as a whole. By the end of the season, though, I think we can see more Gamecock players. I think if – because they do one at the end of the season, too – because they'll tell each player that's on this list what their rank is, rank was at the beginning of last season and what it was at the end of last season. And then, of course, you can see what it is to begin this season. So you can see a little bit of a trajectory. I do believe you will see some South Carolina players at the end of the year because there is a lot of slept on talent. I think when you have a almost 50% blue chip ratio roster,

0: there's plenty of opportunity for some of these players to, for Leroy Sellers, get back into the national limelight. If you're someone like Nick Harbor, finally break into it in a way that turns heads of people outside of South Carolina. When you do what he did last year on a 4-8 team, you kind of do it in obscurity. Doing it at a larger stage, someone like Vakari Swain can continuing to prove he is also a great corner as well as a great punt returner. I think you can see multiple Gamecocks by the end of the season.
1: Well, we're going to have to. If we don't, then we're having a different discussion at the end of the season. We're going to have to make sure that Lenoris winds up on this list, probably Nick also, and then maybe a wild card, whether that's Vakari, Jakarius, or somebody else, because I'm just at 89 and 88, and I see John Mateer and Byron Brown. And if Lenoris doesn't have a better season than John Mateer, than Byron Brown, let's just put it. Maybe John Mateer, maybe they go all the way. We'll see. Let's move that
0: really
1: to the side.
0: Really good surrounding cast.
1: Let's move that to the side.
0: Yeah.
1: But if Lenoris Sellers does not end up having a better season than Byron Brown, then we are having different discussions at the end of this year.
0: Have you come across any of the camp videos of Byron Brown throwing and his seeing his throwing motion?
1: Good or bad?
0: Funky.
1: Okay. All right.
0: This is a guy that threw for like almost 3,500 yards last year, I think it was, and he kind of just like, it's a weird sidearm like release. It's funky. It's almost uncomfortable looking,
1: okay. But
0: it is one of those throwing motions where it's like, hey, if that's how you do this thing and it still works and you're still accurate, then that's fine with me. You know, found that to be a little interesting because he's insanely productive, but I think that's a perfect barometer too. He's got to be better than Byron Brown. And Byron Brown's going to be asked, as much as Lenoris is asked to do, Brown might be asked to do more at Auburn because he's basically leading the South Florida offense, but with a better running back group. It's almost as if Jeremiah Cobb transferred to South Florida, the running back for Auburn, as opposed to everybody transferring to Auburn, right? Because that is South Florida's quarterback. Majority of the receivers are from South Florida. Almost the entire offensive line, projected starting offensive line, from South Florida. That's Alex Golish banking on the offense he had at South Florida last year being an SEC offense.
1: I'm running off the script a little bit, but I'm just scrolling through this list. Number 55, Josh Hoover.
0: I'm not a big Josh Hoover truther. I'm more of an Indiana truther.
1: Okay.
0: So I think Indiana, the offense they run, the weapons he's got around him, they're going to have a good running game. Charlie Becker and Nick Marsh is as good of a 1-2 wide receiver combo as you'll see in the sport. They'll still be strong at the offensive line, not as strong as last year, but they'll still be strong. I think the environment around Josh Hoover is what will make him maybe a top 100 player, more so than, to me, the natural skill set
1: okay. Of
0: Josh Hoover. So there I could have some grace for. A little bit, but Lenoris asked me this. Damon Williams at Washington's going to be one of those players, too.
1: He was like 65.
0: Yeah, he's going to be asked to do a lot, but I think if you're Lenoris Sellers, a good benchmark would be better than Damon Williams. Like Washington's place in the Big Ten is probably similar to what South Carolina's place in the SEC is this year. But there are a few players on that list that are interesting. The one main takeaway for me, though, or one of the main takeaways, is I like to see how many players from different teams are on here and if there is a high volume of them. And, of course, sometimes when I'm reading these lists, I'm looking for some confirmation bias. I am a human being, too. I will also search for confirmation bias in different takes that I have across the board. And I noticed, there was a lot of Clemson players.
1: There was.
0: ESPN still buying in on Clemson's talent, which I think is completely fair. It's not like they didn't have any talent last year. They don't return a lot of talent. They lost a lot, but they returned a lot.
1: Specifically defensive Clemson players.
0: Yes.
1: Specifically.
0: Sammy Brown's a dude. They had some dudes that were highly recruited across that defensive unit. I do not blame them one bit for still buying in on that. But the one team, though, that I thought was very well represented that made me let me pat myself on the back a little bit. There are a ton of Oregon players on that list. A ton of Oregon players.
1: How many?
0: I didn't even count, but I did see? Multiple on the offensive line. Multiple on the defensive line. They have one at wide receiver, DeCorian Moore. Obviously, Dante Moore is very high on the list. They don't have any of the running backs on there yet because they didn't put up incredible numbers last year, but they both ran for like 500 or 600 yards, and they're running for like from 6.7 yards per carry to like 8, like De'Aaron Hill ran like 8 yards per carry last year as a true freshman. They're going to run the ball incredibly well defensively. Coy Parrish at safety. So they have almost all three levels. They had a linebacker on the list too. All three levels of the defense, they had somebody on this list. All three levels of your offense, somebody on this list.
1: So does that increase the pressure on Dan Lanning? Because you're a Dan Lanning guy.
0: Uh-huh.
1: Does...
0: You hear what I'm hearing?
1: What?
0: Oh, wait a minute. Wait, what? You're hearing this too, right? Oh, did you turn your GPS on? Did you open the Apple Maps?
1: I thought we was talking about top 100 players. This is not top 100 player music.
0: Rerouting.
1: Oh, no.
0: To Lawsuit City.
1: Oh, no. Oh, no.
0: You have been rerouted, Preston Thorne, to Lawsuit City.
1: How did we get here?
0: Because something happened yesterday. News broke yesterday that requires us to bail out of this the same way Lane Kiffin is forcing everybody to bail out of college football preview talk to talk about him.
1: Oh, no.
0: Mike Florio came out with an incredible article. I think CBS Sports reported on it, too, that the reason we're going to Lawsuit City here is because the players that were in Lawsuit City from the class of 2022 to get their extrability was at the directive of Lane Kiffin. Mr., well, this is the rule that happened, and now if this is the rule that happened, these guys are going to be available. I mean, it's either I'm getting them or somebody else is getting them. False. Lie. Fib. Telling a story.
1: So to be clear, Lane Kiffin got on the podium yesterday and gave us the story about how, you know, if everybody else is doing it, we just kind of have to do it first because everybody else is doing it and this is a very unique circumstance and we don't want to necessarily live doing this thing, but this is what we're going to do this year. Every circumstance needs to be evaluated individually, and we're just doing the best that we can for the program because everybody else nationwide is doing it, and they're recruiting them too, and we're going to make sure that we're just doing what everybody else is nationwide is doing. That's what Lane Kiffin said, right?
0: Mm-hmm.
1: But the reports say that these players, as you stated, were doing this because LSU put them up to doing this.
0: This is the Pro Football Talk tweet that broke kind of the story. It says, Lane Kiffin and LSU reportedly instigated the fifth-year lawsuit that created the current college football chaos and possibly interfered with contractual rights of multiple NFL teams. And you know what? If we're going to play detective here a little bit, I'm going to put my Sherlock Holmes hat on. I've got the big pipe of tobacco, you know, in my mouth too, and I'm just putting clues together, right? I'm just looking at evidence here. You remember the Todd Monken clip we played about him saying he talked to Lane Kiffin, he thought it was odd he called him about one of his players, and then he more looked at it through the scope of, man, what the hell is college football doing? What are we doing in college football now? Man, I guess Lane felt the need, he had to call us. Now he called you. Because now, with that, we know now, he was trying to pull the strings. He was trying to get that player. He was trying to get Daquan Wright back to being eligible again. He reportedly puppet mastered the entire thing and created the chaos that he says he is just simply using to his advantage.
1: As the best analogy I heard yesterday was that, you know, when the arsonist shows up to the fire first and is like, we got to put this thing out. There's a fire. It's like, yeah.
0: Yeah, you should, because you did it, buddy.
1: You are the one who is doing it. And it is amazing because based on that Todd Monken call from yesterday, you know, Lane got on the podium and said, you know, I don't even know Todd Monken. I don't know what we're talking about. And you know what?
0: Fib!
1: We don't believe you anymore, Lane.
2: I know. And phone records are really easy to come up with.
1: You have no...
0: Ask Hugh Freeze.
1: You have no... Yeah, that's true. Yeah, you have no credibility in this situation. So I would just advise everybody moving forward, we cannot believe anything that Lane Kiffin says or intonates because he gave the whole sob story yesterday about they're just doing it because everybody else is doing it. But when it turns out, they are the ones who are behind this. I believe in terms they call this maybe astroturfing this deal. This wasn't a grassroots affair. This was something that was planted and seeded by LSU. So if you want to put your this is when you put your conspiracy theories hats on, mm-hmm. and it actually is not a conspiracy. It's a real thing. And the bigger point is that no, college football is not out of control. It is being manipulated by a couple of bad actors.
2: There's a coach out of control.
1: And athletic department. And also the governor.
0: Who also released a statement that had a lot of factual inaccuracies
1: I do not ever want to hear a state politician, somebody who we've elected to be in the best care of our interests, say, don't hate the player, hate the game. What?
0: Well, in this instance, Jeff, the player created the game. So, yes, I can hate both. I have the right to hate both player and game.
1: Now, here's where it gets really interesting because, and I need everybody to pay attention to this, okay? Remember, the SEC made the ruling about players coming back from the NFL. The SEC made very clear and direct rules about this. And then yesterday they voted for the punishments. Okay.
0: Uh-huh.
1: It's a little bit, this is a word problem. This is not a morning meeting, but we're having a little bit of a math word problem here. Okay. The SEC voted unanimously to enforce the rules on any team having these players on the roster. They voted unanimously 15-0. What is the issue with that statement? They voted unanimously 15-0.
0: Well, there are 16 teams in the SEC, Preston Thorne. One team may or may not have had to recuse themselves from the entire discussion.
1: Correct. Bing, bing, bing, bing, bing, bing, bing, bing. Great job.
2: Look at you.
1: Great job. It's a trick question because LSU did not vote. I wonder why.
0: Yeah. What the optics would be if you voted no.
1: We don't like this.
0: Yeah, I don't like the idea of you punishing me. I'm going to vote against the idea of myself being punished here.
1: We'll see. We'll see how this plays out. But LSU is clearly playing themselves as a villainous type of character. Mm-hmm. And they're going to win at all expenses. We'll see how this goes. But I will just put a directive now. I know it's tough game, Cock Nation. I know you don't want to do it. But I'm going to say it right here, right now. We need them boys in the purple pants to do this for the soul of college football.
0: Preston Thorne is trying to sell the unsellable in Gamecock Nation,
1: the purple pants to do this for the soul of college football. We cannot let Lane Kiffin get away with this. The fate of college football has been placed in Dabo's lap. You have to get this done.
2: You know,
1: it's tough.
2: I hate to say it, you're right.
1: We have to do this.
2: Yeah.
1: I know you can hold your nose while you do it. You can act like it never happened after it's done. But we have to cheer for the purple pants, folks.
0: Let me give you advice that Don Draper gave in the show Mad Men after something happened that no one was supposed to know about. He says, it never happened. And you'd be amazed how much it never happened. Right? So if you find yourself in that position of taking Preston Thorne's advice, let me tell you, it never happened. You'd be amazed at how much it never happened. The morning meeting's going to happen, and we're going to have Preston's insight on something coming up next.
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2: Hardscrabble Road at Rice Creek Farms Road. Also, Longtown Road at Columbia Club Drive West. So two accidents that could be slowing you down just a little bit. Highway still could be a little bit damp from rain earlier this morning. Scattered afternoon thunderstorms are a possibility, and honestly, for the next couple days, there's just a chance for pop-up showers. Increased chances tomorrow and Saturday, and also increased chances for scattered thunderstorms. Today's high 88, 87 tomorrow, Saturday, looking for a high of 86. We are going to get back into the 90s next week, so game day, it could be a toasty one, but obviously, we will get to that as we get a little closer. Currently, 74.
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0: get to whether or not all defensive linemen think they can be edge rushers. Preston Thorne made a pretty big ask of the Gamecock fan base.
1: Fellow countrymen.
0: Michael Lynn says, I would never. Our pal York on the YouTube stream gave us the green sick emoji face.
1: I understand.
0: The text line. Christian says, nah, I hope Clemson loses at all costs. He put the P in Clemson, too.
2: Nice.
0: Brad, in all caps, no, nope, no way, never, reported.
2: Not even for the greater good?
0: Not even for the greater good. Dwayne says, never will I pull for the boys in purple pants.
1: I understand the moral conundrum that we all must face.
2: And if anyone knows that better than anyone, it's Preston.
1: I get it.
2: You know,
1: I understand. This is a very difficult situation.
2: That's how you know how serious this is.
0: Yeah.
1: But extreme times call for extreme measures.
0: DEFCON 1.
1: We must stop. We must stop this. We cannot let evil win.
0: Are you selling the push for the lesser of the two evils?
2: Yeah.
0: Discussion here?
1: I will have further comments later.
0: We do have a plan next week for Preston to release a PSA. And it's going to take some speech writers. I'm sure Preston might have to walk across the street, maybe get some speech writing advice, but
2: hit a library.
0: It's a tall task. Preston Thorne has tasked himself with the impossible, but according to most defensive linemen, being tasked with edge rushing and getting to the quarterback and playing the edge part of the defense, not impossible. And that's going to be the crux of today's morning meeting.
3: Good morning. Repeat after me. Today will be an awesome day.
0: Yeah, Will.
3: Let's go.

0: Absolutely will be an awesome day, because yesterday Clayton White was asked about maybe some edge room position depth, but like part of the conversation in the presser yesterday did kind of get into Clayton alluding to maybe some defensive linemen who can maybe play edge. And Clayton was asked specifically about which ones are able to play edge, right? Which one of these defensive linemen can play edge? And he kind of goes into a philosophical discussion about the mentality of defensive linemen. This will be cut 10, Jen. Here's Clayton White talking about if any of his defensive linemen can play the edge position.
1: Yep, they all think they can. You know what I mean? So, which is great. You want your defensive tackles to feel like they can play on the edge and rush the passer from the edge and play in space. And they all feel that way, which you love the confidence in your guys. But we have a couple guys that throughout the process, we thought that Tommy Watt can do it. Aiden Harris can do it. If we leave somebody out, they're going to be mad. Those guys for sure have been doing it for us this fall camp for sure. But that's a really good group. It's awesome to have that. Also, Troy Pice can do it too. Didn't leave Troy out. So.
2: Because Troy would have been mad.
0: Troy would be like, Coach.
2: Coach, what about me? Jim, can we play that? I want to play that again really quickly, and we're going to stop it very quickly because Clayton is a very genteel man. He's very professional. He's very nice. Uh-huh. He doesn't give you a lot. But if you listen very closely, he tells you exactly what he thinks. Can you play that really quickly again, Jim?
1: Like yep, they all think they can.
2: That's it.
0: They all think they can.
2: They all think they can. That's all he said. That's all he had to say. They all think they can. And that is correct. Every defensive lineman thinks that they can play edge. You know why? Because that's the glory position. That's the position that makes all the money. That's the position that gets the sacks. That's the position that everybody loves. And as a defensive lineman, that's all you want to do. You want to rush the passer. You want to get off the ball. You want to make all the cool plays. But it's not for everybody.
0: Crushing the quarterback and getting the crowd to its feet. Not for everyone.
2: Not playing edge. You can do that inside.
0: You can still do it.
2: You can still do it. But every defensive lineman overestimates their athletic ability. As Charlie Strong would say, that's an athlete on a non-athlete. And he would make sure that we made the appearance that we all knew who the non-athlete was. And it was his room, right? And that's why he would always say, shoot your gun. If you get it one-on-one, I want you to dive. Because that is an athlete on a non-athlete. And so the idea of you being the non-athlete in that situation, this is how it works. Everybody thinks they can play edge, all right? But once you find out that you can't play edge, then you're like, well, I can play three technique, right? And then once you find out you can't play three technique, then you're like, well, I guess I'm going to have to play nose guard.
0: I'm playing in the slap dab in the middle.
2: Right in the middle. And the athleticism expounds as you get away from the ball. So the closer you get to the ball, the less athletic you are. That's just a general rule of football, right? Centers, guards, nose guards, middle linebackers. You got to get to the edges to get to the athletes. But all defensive linemen do think that they can rush to the passer.
0: At any point in Preston Thorne's career in college, maybe in high school a little differently. Yeah. In high school, you're like, oh, is he's high school offensive lineman? Absolutely. When you got to college, though, and Charlie Strong's looking you in the eyes and saying, we got an athlete on a non-athlete, did you think you could get to the quarterback and edge?
2: Of course, man. You always want to play edge. It's like, man, I could do it because it just looks so much fun out there. You get one-on-ones out there. You get little cool stunts and blitzes called for
0: you. You get to stand at the edge, and you get to do the intimidation stance.
2: You get to stand up. Right? I'm over here in a 4-point stance. That's garbage. That doesn't look cool.
0: I'm sure your legs hurt.
2: Yeah, I get to stand up. I get to look. Maybe I get to move around a little bit. Yeah, of course I wanted to do that, but then you can't. And then it gets even further where, you know, the less athletic are, the less moves they let you do. It's like, specifically, Charlie Strong would be like, hey, Thorne, you're 5 feet tall. What are you doing trying to do a swim move? Get out of here, right? But he would, you know, and he would have that version of that takedown for everybody, right?
0: Right.
2: Hey, Langston, you're 300 pounds. What are you trying to do? And so everybody would get that specific coaching. But the point is, yes, you want to be the athlete because being an athlete looks so cool.
0: It is.
2: You know, there's an iteration of this in every sport. Like, the second baseman doesn't want to play second base. He wants to play shortstop. That's cool.
0: It's the glory position,
2: yeah,
0: right?
2: Yeah.
0: It's like how almost every outfielder thinks they can pitch.
2: Yeah. No, son, you're playing left field. You are not playing center field. Because the left fielder has to cover this much space. The center fielder covers the real space.
0: Like if Marcelo Ozuna was ever like, yeah, hey, Coach, I'll play center field. We have an athlete and a non-athlete. The athlete's going to play out in center. Michael Harris is playing out in center.
2: Yeah, everybody, that's what makes the team, though. Everybody knows their role. And eventually, if the edge guy gets enough pressure, maybe myself as an interior guy, I can get some of that fall off and I can get a couple of sacks here myself.
0: Oh, man. It's almost kind of like the whole thing, too, where, you know, musicians want to be ball players want to be musicians. You just want to be what you're not assigned to be.
2: Yeah, and even if you think about musicians, everybody wants to play lead guitar, but somebody got to play bass, man. You know what I'm saying? Like, somebody has to hold the pocket.
0: Yep.
2: And just be a steady, but everybody wants to do the cool stuff, man, because it's cool.
0: Like, not everybody can be George Harrison. The Beatles have a George Harrison. You know,
2: already got him.
0: Paul, John, we don't need you guys to be George here.
2: We already got
0: him. We got our guy here. Coming up next, though, Keep Pounding, comma, Preston is in the house, and his new favorite NFL team has a lot of enthusiasm after winning the division last year. But one ESPN NFL reporter says they'll be one of the five teams that disappoint this year. Do any of those red flags actually concern KPP? We'll find out next year on The Early Game.
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0: I-77 northbound at Shop and Bluff Roads. There are slowdowns. So I-77 northbound at Shop Road, the left two lanes are blocked. I-77 southbound at Bluff Road, the right shoulder is blocked. So northbound and southbound having some issues there on I-77 around mile markers 5 and 6. Longtown Road at Columbia Club Drive West. And hardscrabble at Rice Creek Farms Road, an accident as well. Maybe a few showers today.
1: The Early Game. Yes! With former Gamecocks Preston Thorne, Elijah Campbell, and Jen Jensen.

0: keep pounding, comma, Preston. Because Preston is now a Panther fan for this year. I am optimistic for the Panthers. I'm not a Panther fan. I actually cheer for a team in the division. It would behoove me to run a buy-in on the Panthers regressing this year. But my football brain looks at that team and sees improvement, especially on the defensive side of the ball. Because there is no bigger Devin Lloyd truther on planet Earth than your boy. Like, he may be the best linebacker in the NFL that nobody's talking about. He helps out a ton. I think the Jalen Phillips signing at the edge rushing position gives you a guy that constantly wins at the line of scrimmage. And I'm buying on Bryce Young, maybe not taking a massive jump, but just being who he is, because what he is can be good enough to win you football games, right? We'll get to the larger picture Derek Carr test thing by the time the season ends, because we still have another 17 games of sample size to make that decision.
1: Not my problem.
0: Not your problem. You're a one-year guy.
1: Mm-hmm.
0: The future is not your issue here, right? That is not what is going to be your problem. But Bill Barnwell at ESPN.com is showing some skepticism. He's got an article out, and Bill Barnwell, I think, is one of the better NFL analysts at ESPN. Does a lot of deep dive into stuff. He has an article called Predicting NFL Teams Most Likely to Decline in the 2026 Season. He starts off with how accurate this piece was last season. Unfortunately for Gen 2, the Chicago Bears also on this list. The Denver Broncos, sorry, Jay Phillips, also on this list.
1: he's taking 107.5 one by one.
0: Bow! The Jacksonville Jaguars, sorry, Lucas, my younger brother, lifelong Jags fan, lifelong suffering Jags fan, also on this list. The New England Patriots, sorry, Lulu Kesson, also on this list. But what you will also find, too, is that the Carolina Panthers are on this list of teams that he believes will regress from last season. Now, he said some of the nice things about how they were able to get into the playoffs last year. He also noted how much he liked the Devin Lloyd signing, the Jalen Phillips signing. But there are some red flags, including last year, some of the advanced metrics saying that maybe the Panthers got a little lucky. He uses the DVOA metric, which is one of the older efficiency metrics in the NFL. Aaron Schatz came up with that from Football Outsiders a long time ago. A lot of teams use it. It is actually a really good predictive metric for offenses based on a per-play basis. And in DVOA, they were 25th last year. They were one of the worst teams in football in DVOA. So just it's offensive and defensive efficiency, which I think was also last maybe in the NFC South. Now, all the teams were bunched together. I believe the Bucs were 19th, the Saints were 23rd, the Falcons were 24th, and then the Panthers 25th, all kind of bunched in the same spot. He mentioned they were 6-2 in one-score games last season, including some truly, truly wild games that really could go either way. But then he looks at the offensive line and says that the injuries are starting to mount up, and that's making him a little iffy, right? Ike Ekwonu, offensive lineman for a first-round draft pick, tore his patellar tendon in the postseason. He says won't be ready to start at left tackle for most of 2026. And then he says defensive tackle Tershawn Wharton underwent neck surgery in May. No timetable for returning. So he's got the injury stuff there. He's got regression in one-score games and being a little bit lower in some of the metrics that are supposed to be predictive. Do any of those things actually constitute as red flags for Preston Thorne?
1: Yeah, I think the injuries is something that is worth looking and paying attention to, because he talks about the injuries. You noted that that Jalen Phillips was a rush guy that was coming in. We talked about that the week you were out. You know, he's somebody that was a first-round draft. He's only had the most sacks he's ever had in the season was 8, mm-hmm. which – in my opinion, for a first rounder, is not enough. This is his third team. So he's kind of getting to the point where he's bouncing around the league. Also, the fact that he's torn his ACL and Achilles as a pro.
0: And had some injury stuff in college, too.
1: And so that doesn't necessarily feel good. This is a risky investment. We'll see how that plays out. Max level, if he gets there, that's fine. And then we have to talk about the home team. Obviously, J.C. Horn has the potential to be one of the most dominant corners in the league, mm-hmm. lockdown guy, franchise type of guy, but he is injured often. I think the stat on here was, 32? He's been injured 32 out of the 85 games that he's been eligible to play.
0: Yeah,
1: that's a lot. And his injuries are pretty serious when they do happen. So that is something that would definitely give me a little bit of pause going through the season, because those are two dudes that you're counting on to have good years moving forward.
0: I like that you mentioned the Jalen Phillips thing, because I originally thought he was overvalued coming out of college. I think he's one of the rare instances of overvalued coming out of college turns into undervalued by the time he gets to the NFL, because his pass rush win rate's really good. That's supposed to be predictive of more sacks, because sometimes you will play against a quarterback who's quite frankly just really good at not taking sacks. Like C.J. Stroud, for example. Maybe the only nice thing I could say about C.J. Stroud last year was he was remarkable at not taking sacks, getting the ball out of his hand, making sure the offense wasn't going backwards too much. Because he got pressured as much as any quarterback in the National Football League. That Texans offensive line was an atrocity. But he was maybe like top 10 in the league in pressure to sack percentage. He only got sacked 25 times for a guy that was pressured with regularity last year, right? If I'm Lenora Sellers, I may be watching C.J. Stroud tape to say, okay, look, this is how I get rid of the ball here. Yes, the protection was buns on this play, but it didn't result in a sack. It resulted in a zero-yard incompletion. How can I do that more frequently so we're not going backwards, right? So there's some value there. And there are quarterbacks that are in the NFL that are good at doing that. Dak Prescott was a lot better at doing that last year. It helped the Cowboys' offense significantly because they weren't going backwards. So sacks sometimes can be maybe, I don't want to say completely misleading, because if you get a lot of sacks, obviously you're really good. I'm not going to look at somebody who had a double-digit sack season and say, well, actually, no, that doesn't work that way. But I can look at somebody with a smaller total. Jadeveon Clowney was a perfect example of this too, and saying you still won at the line of scrimmage, you still created pressures. There's still a lot of inherent value there. I think Jalen Phillips is falling into that category. He may never be an 11, 12, 13 sack guy during a season, but he's going to win at the line of scrimmage pretty frequently. So I think that maybe has created him as an undervalued player. Hopefully he keeps that up this year. The injuries though, like to kind of add to the J.C. Horn discussion, the Ikem Ekwonu discussion, they've been such a part of his past that you can't completely rule it out from happening this year.
1: Chuba Hubbard's been injured also.
0: And he's supposed to be the starter now. He's Rico Dowdle ain't walking through that door.
1: Yeah, because he left. He's not even there anymore. So the injury thing is that, and that's with every team, obviously, is football. Yes. So that goes without saying. But when you already have a history of it in such important positions and such high draft value guys, that does give me a little bit of pause.
0: And not just Chuba Hubbard with injury stuff, too. Jonathan Brooks is the other running back.
1: There you go.
0: And that's a guy who has, I think, been able to play in, like, what, one or two games? A very small handful of games in his career since he got drafted in 2024 because of multiple knee injuries. That's a guy I know people are really buying in on if he's able to stay out on the field, because he's awesome at Texas. And a really good college running back. That poor guy has just had the worst injury luck maybe of any drafted running back, highly drafted running back that we've seen in the league in a long time. For his sake, I want to see him on the football field. If you're the Panthers, there are some injury concerns at the running back position. You got to be able to run the ball at least a little bit, right? And Rico Dowdle will help them out a whole lot. One of the reasons why you can point to their ability to win a division at eight games is because Rico Dowdle was one of the best runners in the NFL last season. So their season's coming up. Coming up next, though, Matthew Smiley, special teams coordinator, talked about the kicking battle, one of my biggest concerns going into the season. What did he have to say about the progress of the kickers so far? We'll hear from him next on The Early Game.
2: Wow, what a play. The Game Network. Columbia, Charleston, Florence, and Myrtle Beach.
0: This is Elijah Campbell from 107.5 The Game and The Game Network. 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We know times are tough, but we would love to help you out and your business.
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0: Preston Thorne, can I kick it?
1: Yes, you can.
0: Can I kick it?
1: Yes, you can.
0: Well, that's what South Carolina is going to try to do to get 3 points or maybe an extra point here or there.
1: Doesn't matter if you can kick it, though.
0: Can they kick it?
1: Can they kick it? We don't know.
0: Can they kick it? We don't know. Well, that's what we're trying to find out from Matthew Smiley yesterday. Special teams coordinator Matthew Smiley addressed the media. And there's a lot of talk about the kicking competition, not revealing a ton. But I was curious about something because we did talk about the idea of if you just don't know, do you use the first couple of games against Kent State and Towson to get you closer to that, right? Get you closer to figuring out whether or not, you know, whether or not, like, you have your guy. There may be some instances about having one guy from 40 in and one guy that kicks from 40 out. More frequent, right? But you don't necessarily love to have a rotating chair of guys that are going out there and kicking the ball for you. So I wanted to get more to the heart of that to see if any of these games are going to be used as further evaluation periods as to who it is that's going to be kicking. Do you see somebody come out for the first field goal? Maybe kind of consider them the leader, but then when you have another field goal opportunity, send somebody else out and maybe use the in-game stuff as more evidence to make your decision. This will be cut 29, Jen. So I asked Coach Smiley this and try to see if there was anything in his past where he has maybe used games as extra data points to make these decisions.
2: First part of your question, have I ever been involved in a kicker competition? Yes, I have been. Usually in the NFL, it's two guys. It's not three guys that are getting some reps just because your roster's not as big, but definitely been involved with that. You would really not like to use game reps because that means that whoever you sent out there didn't stay out there because he's, but we're all about scoring points. So I think, and I'm sure Coach would echo this, at any position, it's not like, hey, there's your starting, fill in the blank, and the backup is never going to see the field the whole year. So it doesn't matter who goes out there for the first extra point. The rest of the guys are working their butt off to compete because we got to keep scoring points.
0: So he prefers not to have to do that.
1: Okay.
0: Cool. And I think what he's saying too is also maybe it's in the public messaging that's given out is that, hey, if Fair. Upton Bellenfont kicks the first field goal of the game and then you see Max Kelly for the second one, even if it was the plan all along, if Upton misses the first one, maybe the wrong idea of, all right, we've already given up on this guy, we're trying Max.
1: Fair.
0: Can absolutely come across that way, right? And it is interesting, too. Maybe this is for some in a three-way kicker battle as opposed to just the two because you just don't hold that many on an NFL roster. I found that to be interesting, but I've kind of learned from there that, you know, you don't – probably not, let me rephrase this, probably not going to see a game be used as further data point collection.
1: That's good to know. So what I gathered from that is the person that we see march out first is the person that won the kicking competition. That's my gathering from that. Also, to take another step from that, is that if we see another person, that means the person has not held on to that spot. I'm assuming. Mm-hmm. That's all I can gather based on him saying that they would not want to use game refs. And I totally understand that. But from that, I'm going to make the assumption that the person who goes out there first is the person who won the battle throughout the year. Also, there's no three-sided coin. So
0: there's not, no.
1: So is. I hear that it's a three-person battle, but it's a two-person battle.
0: I'd like to at least
1: I don't know who they
0: down.
1: Are.
0: Yeah, I'd like to leave you narrowed down to two.
1: Yeah, at least I need to at least be able to figure this out with a coin flip.
0: Right. Or at least it's easier to make a decision if it's down to two people.
1: Mm-hmm.
0: If you're looking and there's three, and it's like, okay, well, now we're going to have to really use some maybe transitive property here to figure out which
1: if
0: which
1: you
0: ones.
1: Can kick the extra point, but he's 30 and in, but he's 40 and out.
0: And we're right at a 40-yard field goal. Which one do I take?
1: This really made me think of this idea of that, you know, if Kendall Browse does his job and the offense executes and we score a bunch of points in this, do you sometimes take some of these maybe sequencing in reverse? Like, hey, we might want to try a field goal here as opposed to getting a first down. Maybe we're going to call the game to work on our special teams a little bit. I know we don't want to use games reps, but maybe that's something that they work on when the game is in hand.
0: Yeah, if you're up 31-0 in the third quarter and it's, okay, yeah, we're driving here. But you know what? Let's throw short of the sticks. And if we get the first down, that's great.
1: Mm-hmm.
0: But it's not the worst thing in the world if we have to settle for a field goal because I want to see what Upton or Max can do here.
1: Yeah, like it's a fourth and two, and we would normally go for it. But in this particular instance, we're going to kick a field goal to see if everything holds up.
0: Yeah, thankfully, that's what a game like Kent State or Towson should be able to afford you. They should. Nothing in this life is given, right? Michael Sauls and I did the exercise last week of go through every game on a scale of 0 to 1, right, and your confidence level. You know, I never gave full ones for games because I believe there's always a chance a team can beat you, but I do believe in the 0.999999% chance game, right? But that's something I think we probably will see in a second half. Hopefully we get enough opportunities
1: right
0: to see it.
1: Right.
0: And who knows, if we're seeing multiple kickers, then I think that might tell us more about how they intend to use them.
1: We don't want to see a lot of the punt team. We don't want to see the punting competition. We don't want to see that. Not those kickers.
0: I want to see Mason Love on a recliner on the sideline. Yeah. Right?
1: Mason, you take the day off.
0: Yeah, hey, we have a Lazy Boy business deal. You enjoy that. Hour number three coming up next. Kendall Briles talked about balance yesterday. What did he have to say? We'll find out.
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2: I-26 westbound before exit 97. The two right lanes are blocked, so heading in the direction of the upstate, going to need to stay left or even map out an alternate route. Again, I-26 westbound. Before Broad River Road, the right two lanes are blocked. I-77 northbound at Shop Road, the left two lanes are blocked. But I-77 southbound at Bluff Road, the right shoulder is blocked. So lots of things going on. Also, we have a report of an accident at Clemson Road at I-20, hard scrabble at Rice Creek Farms Road, and Longtown Road at Columbia Club Drive West. Looking for maybe a few showers today. 88 for the high.
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1: Early game, third and long hour starts right now. I'm Elijah Campbell. He is Preston Thorne. She's Jen Jensen. My man Thomas is in the video production room here at Studio 803, and we are channeling our inner Allen Iverson because we're talking about practice. Now, before we get to the balance part, because I think there is a pretty big contrast between the new offensive coordinator at South Carolina and the old offensive coordinator at South Carolina when it comes to their philosophy on the importance of balance. But I wanted to get to the tempo thing too, right? Because we've talked a lot about tempo as it relates to Kendall Briles. One of the first things that I think anybody, media outlet, fan has discussed when it comes to the topic of Kendall Briles taking over this offense and how things are just going to look different just from an aesthetic standpoint is the fact that we're expecting them to play a little bit faster. We're expecting to see more up-tempo. I'm not saying that they're going to do, you know, what Josh Heupel and Alex Golish and Jeff Lebby do, where it is just you're trying to cram in a bunch of plays, you know, at once and completely just spam plays throughout the course of a game. I think TCU was 32nd in tempo last year, but it is on the higher end of the tempo spectrum. Now, Kendall Briles was asked yesterday about how to measure it and working on it in practices or in scrimmages. Jen, this will be cut 20 on today's list. Here's his answer about working on the tempo side of things in these early practices.
2: Yeah, I really don't have anything where I do that at practice. You know, a lot of the practices, because you're trying to work on different things, are scripted, and you're going, you know, against a defense, and you're working on different situations down and distance, so you've kind of built in those situations. So a lot of it's just not a call it situation where you're able to go with tempo, and so that was really key with some of the practices that we did get to be able to do that and work our tempo and the mechanics of it, the linemen lining up, playing fast, guys having to see down and distance, and all those things, and then obviously the scrimmages. And really the only way to tempo is to be good on first down and to continually move the ball and stay on the field and wear the defense out. And, you know, with the game and the way that it's changed, you know, the officials will hold you up at times, you know, if you get anywhere near the side.

0: online, they're probably going to hold it up. And so obviously we're very cognizant of that. And so at times we'll huddle if we need to, and the rest of the time we'll be going.
1: One thing that I think that's maybe an under-talked about part of this entire equation that Kendall mentioned in that clip is if you're not moving the ball on first down, it's really not going to matter, right? If you get sacked, you're not going to know huddle to the line of scrimmage on second and 15.
2: So to use one of your fancy analytics, I believe this is where maybe first down success rate might be a very important deal right here, right?
1: I love first down
2: success rate is essentially, I think this is something we should probably come back to, but success rate is, did you get the number of yards that you were supposed to get on that down and distance, essentially? That's the broadband of it. And yeah, the way that works is if you can continuously be a high level of success rate, then you can keep moving the ball. The coach gets in the rhythm. The team gets in the rhythm. The coach doesn't have to look on his play sheet and look for a play on second and 13 or second and 17, which we did have to do a lot of year because of either penalties and or sacks. So staying ahead of the chains, all the football cliches, but it's especially important when you want to run a tempo-style offense.
1: Yeah, never a good thing that you have to hear from your head coach in the headset of, hey, do you have a play for third and 25?
2: They don't work that very often.
1: that's something you want to practice, right? It's like one of my favorite coach quotes of all time is from Tom Moore, former Indianapolis Colts offensive coordinator, was asked in a training camp about, well, you know, ask about the backup quarterback situation. You know, what's the plan if something were to happen to Peyton Manning? And he said, if something happens to Peyton Manning, we're bleeped. And we don't practice bleeped, right?
2: Correct.
1: We don't practice that. You're not supposed to practice that. So I found that to be pretty interesting, just how tempo is kind of being utilized within practices or scrimmages. And maybe gave you a little more of an idea as to how he wants to implement it. Maybe we could expect this year passes along the sideline. With any natural holdups, instead of trying to force the issue with tempo, maybe you will see more huddles. That may be why you see him maybe like last year at TCU being in the early 30s range when it comes to overall, you know, up-tempo offenses in college football.
2: May I offer you a way to think about tempo based on our conversations from yesterday, the legendary icon Dolly Parton?
1: Absolutely. Because she got my attention.
2: Because she has hits like 9 to 5. She has hits like Jolene, which are up-tempo.
1: Yep.
2: But she also has hits like I Will Always Love You, Coat of Many Colors. Those are slow tempo. And so you don't want to just have high tempo things. That's great. We can play at that tempo too, but we also need to be able to slow it down and play at other tempos. And anytime you think about offense, it's not just tempo, is not just fast. It's also being able to control the game. And did Kendall Browse say that we are going to huddle?
1: This magical, wild thing where
2: it's the newest craze, kids.
1: Where, get this, all 11 players are going to be on the field. They're going to be circled around each other. And one man, I don't know, let's make it the quarterback, is going to tell everybody what the play is. And then everybody's on the same page. You don't have to use a hand signal because he tells you what's going to happen.
2: That's right.
1: I think we've tapped into something.
2: Did Connor Stallions reintroduce the huddle to the college football game?
1: Inadvertently reintroducing the huddle. It's, you know, like those memes where the guy's got one small domino and he pushes it down, and at the end there's this very large, like shack-sized domino. It's the small one is Connor Stallions being incredibly good at stealing signs. Big domino, the huddle is reinvented.
2: The huddle is back.
1: The huddle is so back. Inadvertent side effect of maybe that entire scandal, because that did create the need to put the coach-to-player communication in the helmets. College football finally did it because of that. Interesting sliding doors moment for the entire sport of college football.
2: I got one more here. Jen, this is another, if we're just drawing distinct differences between last year's OC and this OC, Jen, this is going to be clip 23 talking about where Kendall Browse will be calling plays from.
0: I'll be on the field, and that's where I like to be, you know, just to be around the players and feel the energy of the game, look guys in the eye. That's where I'm most comfortable, so I'll be down on the field.
2: Another distinct difference, right? And neither one is wrong, but there are two different approaches to calling offense. A lot of times the guys that are up in the booth see it more as a chess match. I like to see how the pieces are moving. The guys on the field see it more as a one-on-one fight. And I need to look in your eyes and know whether or not I can call this play or not.
1: Right.
2: And those are two different approaches. Both can work.
1: Mm-hmm.
2: But a lot of times, where'd the ball coach call plays from? the sideline. A lot of times I've seen the, you know what, I'm not going to say that. Both can work. This is just a different approach.
1: Yeah, it truly is, right? And we've seen different examples here of a coach just calling from the booth to the sideline. So many different examples throughout the entire sport of college football. You'll tune into any game and you will see at least one coach where they're panning to the booth and they sit there calling plays, offensive or defensive coordinator.
2: It's you know all what? Preference. You know what, Elijah? I'm just going to say it. We haven't had a good one here that called it from the booth. I'll say it. I wasn't going to say it, but I'm going
1: to
2: say
1: now,
2: it.
1: Now we've encouraged you to say it.
2: I'm going
1: to
2: say it. So in South Carolina's history, all of our best offenses have been called from the field. That's what I'll say.
1: And when it comes to balance, right, one thing that you heard a lot from your previous offensive coordinator, Mike Shula, was he would frequently say in press conferences, or allude to them at least, the need to have balance in your offense. I think that was maybe one of the more popular buzzwords we heard last season. And we as a show got into the discussion of what really is true balance. I am of the belief, more of the Mike Leach school of thought when it comes to what balance is. It's not running the ball 50% of the time or passing it 50% of the time. Mike Leach called it 50% stupid. But what he valued, what I value in offenses too, is being able to have a bunch of different weapons on the field and balance who the ball is maybe going to. That way, a defense has to account for a multitude of guys. My favorite example right now is the Chicago Bears. Last year, they didn't have a 1,000-yard receiver. They didn't have a 900-yard receiver. I don't believe they had an 800-yard receiver. Colston Loveland was the leading receiver as a tight end, but they had three other wide receivers that had over 650 yards receiving during the season, and that was one of your best offenses in the NFL. It wasn't relying all on one guy. It's a team effort to get this ball up and down the field. So I was curious as to what Kendall Briles' preference is there. It was balance was something that was mightily important to the last OC. Is it important to Kendall Briles? I asked him that question, and this will be cut 17, Jen. Here's Kendall Briles' response to that question.
0: Yeah, for us, you know, we have, you know, a lot of mixed plays, RPO plays, and so a lot of times, you know, the defense determines, you know, whether that is a run or a throw, and so, you know, we can call those plays and base down situations, even third down situations. And, you know, it kind of depends on what the defense is doing that determines where the ball is going. But, you know, productivity over balance always, you know, if you can protect the ball and move the ball and sustain drives and stay on the field and convert when you need to convert, keep the defense on the sideline and let them make adjustments, then, you know, that's production.
1: More production over balance. And they're not going into any game saying, hey, we need to run the ball 35 times in this game because the RPO and the mixed plays are going to make it to where really the onus is on the quarterback to make that decision as to what is going to happen in this play based off of a read that he is making on the field at eye level with the defense.
2: And to be fair to Mike Shula, he had balance as one of his top goals on offense, and he would achieve that very frequently.
1: They would.
2: We would have a balanced plays between runs and passes. We would achieve that, strangely, a lot. The problem was they weren't very productive. So he might have had the wrong, as Kendall said, he had a different, he achieved his goal, he just had the wrong goal.
1: Right, I believe so.
2: So he would consistently be balanced, and I guess to give him a little bit of leeway, his thought process was that if we are balanced, then that should lead to productivity, and it didn't work out last year. Mm-hmm. And so what Kendall is saying is we go productivity first, and if we are balanced, then that's extra, that's bonus.
1: Yeah, it's finding what works and sticking to it, right? And that may look differently throughout the course of every single game this season, right? Mm-hmm. What can work against Mississippi State, I can promise you might not work against Oklahoma. You look at the defenses up and down this schedule, Oklahoma may have the best unit in college football. Alabama has one of the more complete units in college football. I don't think they're better than Oklahoma, but I think Alabama's got a lot of depth on the defensive side of the ball at all three levels. They're really good. Georgia is going to have a good defense. I don't like Georgia's defensive roster the same way I like Alabama's and Oklahoma's, but it's a Kirby Smart coach defense. They have five stars all over the field. They'll be a great defense by accident if they have to. What works in those games will all vary. Right, it's up to Kendall Briles to find out what it is that is going to be the best point of attack and having to go through it throughout the course of the entire game, whether that is running a bunch of RPOs and having Lenore Sellers read a linebacker, or whether that is, you know, your running game's going really well. You don't want to have to throw into Alabama's secondary because they got like three all-SEC dudes at the back end of that defense. It's going to vary from game to game, and what – the number of runs versus passes would look like, to me, I agree with Kendall Briles, is kind of an irrelevant part of the discussion.
2: Yeah, you don't necessarily need that. You want to get yards first, and however they happen, especially with the RPOs and the mixed plays that he talks about, it doesn't matter as long as we're moving the ball forward.
1: And that's something this team has not done very well the last couple of years. They've moved backwards a lot, too. But one thing I did find was that was pretty refreshing was just the idea of him saying leading off that entire answer, right? Because I asked him about his preference. What's your philosophy about this? And he goes, well, for us, it's this. I think that's the sign of a good offensive coordinator is that you're looking at your personnel, especially when you come in and taking this job. And take this job in large part because of who is on the team, but you didn't recruit the quarterback. Whatever your idea of the offense should, you know, that your dream offense looks like might not be applicable to this personnel that's on this team, right? There are so many coordinators who think fall in the trap of trying to mold your players to the offense that you have, not the other way around. So he said, for us, it's RPO. If he was at TCU last year, he might have said, for us, it is maybe having balance between run and pass. The idea that he starts off with for us, I think, is pretty reflective on the type of coordinator that he is.
2: Yeah, and also last year, one of my pet peeves of hearing Mike Shula speak is he would talk in wide generalities about what, you know, this is what you want to do on offense. Generally, we would never know what exactly he wanted to do. We didn't know what offense wanted to do. We don't know what you want to do because you're our offensive coordinator. I think this year as a fan, we have a better sense of what our offensive coordinator wants to do for good or bad. I'm sure we'll find some things that'll get on our nerves as the season goes along, but at least we'll know it's his thing.
1: Yeah, no one pitches a perfect game.
2: Right, and that's cool. I mean, if you go on message boards from TCU, they have some issues. I get it.
1: Yep.
2: But you know what? One man's trash is another man's treasure. And we are in a much better position.
1: Yeah, I believe so, too. Coming up next, though, defensive coordinator Clayton White also spoke yesterday. South Carolina made a very close-to-the-season acquisition. What does Clayton White think about Ethan Johnson? We'll hear from him next year on the Early.
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11: At 26 eastbound, just right there at Airport Boulevard, the right lane is blocked, so stay left on I-26 eastbound right there at mile marker 113. Clemson Road at I-20, an accident. Hardscrabble Road at Rice Creek Farms Road, still in progress, and Longtown Road at Columbia Club Drive West. Scattered thunderstorms are a possibility later today. 88 for the high, some scattered thunderstorms just off and on, really Friday and Saturday at any point. Things could be popping up. Upper 80s really are up for the temperatures for the next few days. Right now, though, a little bit on the overcast side, damp highways, it is 75.
12: Early game. Yes! The former game god, Preston Thorne, Elijah Campbell, and Jen Jensen.

0: day. Defensive coordinator for the South Carolina Gamecocks, in my view, one of the better defensive coordinators in college football. He's been tasked with something rather unique. This is something that I guarantee you he does not have experience with. Adding a player less than 2 weeks before the season starts. Ethan Johnson is going to be added to this defensive back room. A cornerback that played 4 years at Appalachian State was not a part of any training camp activities with NFL teams. Ethan Johnson was our part of the TRO that granted a lot of those 2022 guys extra ability for a year, and he's going to spend it with the South Carolina Gamecocks. Now, we heard Shane Beamer talk about it yesterday. We played that clip for you, but Clayton White spoke about it too. This will be cut number one, Jen. This is Clayton White talking about that addition of Ethan Johnson and what the progress is of him getting acclimated into this defense.
1: I think the first thing is, obviously, as we looked at our squad, we saw some things that we had some concerns about, obviously, just as far as the depth at certain positions. And more, if something were to happen to somebody, who would be the next guy? I think our guys that are behind Judge and Bakari are doing a great job. We just needed some more bodies there. Ethan is, you know, right now he's in a phase where he just makes sure his conditioning is good. And the past couple of weeks he's been job searching. So I'm just being honest with you, he's been job searching. So he kind of got word of this stuff last week, about a week ago. So he started back training and working out. Right now, I talked to Coach Day and our strength staff to give him a week in the hole, just conditioning wise, making sure he's good to go. But he's doing great, very smart, great human being. Had nothing but high praises from guys that that knew him previously, and just as a great person that he is. So we're excited that he's here and push that room and push the defense, make us better as a football team, most importantly.
0: So South Carolina didn't get him from an NFL training camp roster, an NFL roster, got him from LinkedIn. Is what it sounds like.
2: Exactly. And Ethan Johnson is learning something about the work world. Your references matter. Because I am 100% sure that they called his old boss, Dow Loggins, and said, tell me about this guy. And if Ethan Johnson would have been a jerk, I don't know if this would have happened. I don't know if he's good enough. Now, there's always a sliding scale.
0: How good you are and what the jerk meter is.
2: I don't know if he's good enough to surpass being a supreme jerk. But yes, we talk about college giving these kids real world experience. He just got the most real world experience because he was looking for a job and he got one because his previous boss gave him a recommendation.
0: I really hope it just doesn't turn into a Smith situation where he's looking for a job and now he has a job and heaven knows he's miserable now. I hope he has a little more fun than maybe Morrissey did in his job search. But it is one of those things too where, like, I know Dow Loggins kind of cleaned house at Appalachian State when he got there, but he did find Ethan Johnson valuable enough to keep around. Again, the portal is a swimming pool. Some kids jump into it. Some are pushed into it. And I have a feeling, based off, you know, some things that I know about the program, is that there were a lot of kids pushed into the portal at Appalachian State last year. But Ethan Johnson wasn't one of them. Dow Loggins valued him a lot. And I guarantee you that was the first call Shane Beamer and staff made, was to a guy that you just had in your room last year who then was coaching him one-on-one the year after.
2: Like you said, LinkedIn, he looked at his previous work experience. Oh, App State, I know that guy. Boop, boop, boop, boop. What'd you tell me? Tell me about him. Great, great young man, blah, blah, blah, blah, blah. Or it could have been, tell me about him. I wish him the best of luck. Right. He could have been something like that.
0: He's going to be great and go pro in something other than sports. Give you the old NCAA line.
2: He could have said it like that. So obviously he got a glowing recommendation and they wanted to take on this lessen the risk that they were taking, because we did acknowledge yesterday that it is an inherent risk adding somebody to the mix in such a late stage. And I don't think they would have done it if they didn't get the feelings that he wasn't going to come in and stir things up
0: and be a part of what it is that you got going. It's something that can buy in and be able to move things forward pretty well. Found that to be pretty interesting. Also, maybe if we're doing the clue time thing here, if we're doing the Blues Clues thing, and I put on my green striped shirt and I sit in my thinking chair and I'm trying to figure out how much Ethan Johnson we see in week one against Kent State. After hearing Clayton White, I am now more confident that when Shane Beamer gave the he may play zero plays, he may play 50 plays thing, that we are much closer to maybe the zero play range, because you heard Clayton lay it out. He's in the hole with Luke Day right now. That man is going through, is
2: that
0: learning.
2: That does not sound fun.
0: That sounds like you're learning how to be conditioned in a Columbia, South Carolina August. He said, I don't wish that upon any man.
2: He said, give him a week in the hole. Not fun.
0: I don't even know what all that entails. But you know what? The way Clayton made it sound, I don't think I want to spend a week in the hole. Not with Luke Day. I know how intense those workouts are. I don't think I want to be a part of that. But sorry.
2: As I said yesterday, the little guys, all they need is about a week. He's good. He'll be back jitterbugging around because he's a little dude. He'll be fine. Now, if this was a big man, he might need more than a week in the hole.
0: It's like one of my favorite horror stories I've ever heard about a lineman getting accustomed to heat. When the Titans drafted Isaiah Wilson, I was producing Teron Davenport's podcast at the time, ESPN.com reporter. He had a weekly podcast. We got Sam Pittman on the show. Uh-huh. This was right at when Sam Pittman took the Arkansas job, but he was the Georgia offensive line coach. So we asked him about Isaiah Wilson. And this should have been the ultimate red flag that we just kind of glossed over because we thought this was normal for some kids, because Isaiah Wilson's from the New York area, came to Athens, Georgia, and he said, well, I'm not going to lie, it was pretty hard getting him in shape in his first summer in the South. And it took a while to get him in shape. And he wasn't necessarily glowing about Isaiah Wilson's ability to get in shape, right? Probably should have been a red flag. And now knowing what we know now, considering that guy played as a first-round draft pick, like three snaps in his NFL career, probably a bigger red flag than we thought at the time. But yeah, definitely harder for the bigger fellas to, once they get to certain climates, getting in shape at a level as opposed to someone like Ethan Johnson, who is a smaller defensive back.
2: He'll be fine. Yeah, he'll be fine. Just give him a week in the hole. It's like a prescription. He needs a week in the hole, he'll be good.
0: They'll be good. It'll pass. Antibiotics.
2: Exactly.
0: Just make sure you take all of this.
2: Yeah.
0: And then you'll be fine. I'm just intrigued to see what Ethan Johnson does end up bringing. This is a guy that stayed at the same school all 4 years at Appalachian State. Curious as to maybe what the market would have been for him if he were to have ever gone into the portal to see if, you know, before his senior year at App State, that maybe other power conference schools were sniffing around. I'm really curious to see what he is like at this level and what type of depth he can bring. I don't foresee him pushing Vicari Swain out of a job or Judge Collier out of a job. But if he does get called upon to play, how productive can he be? Can he help you contribute to the turnover number that's given you more or helped you force more turnovers in this league since 2021 than any other team in it?
2: Also, Clayton, once again, solidify the idea that Vicari and Judge are the starting cornerbacks.
0: Yep. I think that's about as close to set in stone as any of these camp battles are. But what is not set in stone is the Corley Pool Solutions Checkered Flag Challenge. It's not as close as it was last week, but Reggie's back in first, and we're going to have to try to catch him. Boo! Boo this man! Well, Josh Harris joins us next as we try to make some picks for the Corley Pool Solutions Checkered Flag Challenge here on the Early Game.
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16: Clemson Road at I-20, an accident there. Also, hardscrabble at Rice Creek Farms Road in the cleanup stages. If you're traveling on I-26 eastbound at Airport Boulevard, they have that off to the side, the right shoulder is currently blocked. Longtown Road at Columbia Club Drive West. And one more accident to let you know about, St. Andrews Road at Fernandina. And rain in the forecast, potentially. We'll have some pop-up showers today. Scattered afternoon thunderstorms, a high of 88. Some scattered thunderstorms off and on Friday and Saturday. Not a washout, just some potential mid-80s. Right now, though, it is 75.
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0: here to make some picks. The man, unofficial tag at Darlington Speedway. Josh Harris joins us here for the Corley Pool Solutions Checkered Flag Challenge. And Josh, upset that Reggie won, but a guy who's quickly becoming one of my favorite racers in NASCAR, Ryan Blaney, and it's solely because of that mustache, got the win, looked awfully impressive, made a statement. Your big takeaways from the race this past weekend at New Hampshire?
1: Yeah, well, first off, I think I'm going to have to question the use of the man if I'm going to keep pulling in performances like last week. So we got to do a little better than that. But no, Ryan's, you know, look, Team Penske as a whole, I think they've got something figured out on these shorter tracks, a mile or less. Seen that through the summer stretch here when we've gone to Iowa and Richmond and New Hampshire. All of their cars have performed well. Joey's picked up a couple of wins. Obviously Ryan as well. Josh Berry's been running good, affiliated team with the Wood Brothers. So I think, you know, a guy like Ryan is showing he's going to be a formidable opponent for, these not last 10 races, going for a championship. He's one of, I think, our sport's most popular drivers. I personally, love the fact that he's got his own style and he's not afraid to, grow out that mustache and embrace that persona. And that's who he is. And that's what we want is drivers to be themselves and be able to show that when they take that helmet off.
2: Yeah, it does. His personality is something. And I tell you what, he's just a thin guy. He's a really thin guy. So any kind of a weigh-in for him, if he thinks he's gained some weight, I don't think it's there. I think it's the mustache. I think it's a 5-pound mustache. Sitting there, it's crazy, but you're right. Penske's definitely kind of upped their game, and when you look at as far as the point standings, Penske cars are in the top 13 as far as the championship race is concerned. So they're all set and locked in, and coming on strong at the right time of the year. The race this past weekend, though, at New Hampshire, of course, we had the rain delay to start with, but I really thought it was really solid racing, and it was enjoyable, I think, for everybody, just at the style of racing. What were some of your kind of favorite things as far as the New Hampshire race?
1: Yeah, I think, first of all, the wet weather package, the tires for these shorter tracks where we have the ability to get the race started on a maybe not completely dry track, I think that's such a big enhancement, especially at a track like New Hampshire where they don't have lights. You're going to run out of daylight at a certain point. So I love the fact that race started on the wet weather tires. Gives a little bit of a different feel to start that race. They ran 40 laps and then came in, track was dry. And from there, I thought the racing was good throughout the field. New Hampshire is one of those, it's a mile, but it's not high banked. It's more of a flat track. So it races a little bit like a short track, but you have multiple grooves. A lot of competitive racing. There was one time in that towards the end of that race where Josh Berry made a move from second to first, and then couple laps after battling there, he all of a sudden finds himself in third. And I think that kind of racing near the front of the field is always what we want to see. And then you got to give Brian Ryan credit. He's found a little magic there at the Magic Mile and comes home with back-to-back wins in New Hampshire. So overall, I thought it was a really compelling race, fun to watch, and set up a good regular season finale coming up in Daytona.
2: Yeah, I totally agree. And as far as the wet weather tires, this is something that's a little bit newer that NASCAR has been doing, and heard conversations like, do they really need the competition cautions? Why are they stopping them down? Do you have any thoughts on that as far as, and do you think that's something NASCAR will eventually outgrow? Like, okay, once we kind of get the feel of how we're using the wet weather package and everything, do you think we'll always have to have a competition caution?
1: I think the biggest question on that is when they start on the wet weather tires, obviously the track is a little, still somewhat wet, but also pit road is wet. And I think that's the biggest concern, is you don't want cars coming in there, at a normal pit road speed, even if that's 45 miles per hour, coming into those pit boxes, if they're wet and they're hitting the brakes and they're sliding. I think it's, if for NASCAR's perspective right now, it's not enough data to know if the risk is worth the reward of giving the teams the ability to make that decision. I think over time, as we have the opportunity to run this package, more often, and maybe that's something they can work on testing at some point. Maybe we get there, but right now I'm comfortable with it. I think it happens early enough in the race that it's not impacting the overall outcome, and it keeps the safety of the pit crews, in the forefront.
2: Yeah, I totally agree. I think we have some excitement coming up in Darlington. We have one more weekend before we get the championship race started, and of course the kicking off at Darlington. So real quick, maybe give us a little insight as to what's happening at Darlington in preparations for the Southern 500 weekend, and what people can do to go ahead and get those tickets secured if they haven't already.
1: Yeah, it's coming down to the last dotting the I's, crossing the T's, and getting the last minute things pulled together. A lot of fresh painting taking place, a lot of the banners and signage going up around the property. It really starts to feel like the whole place is transforming, and we'll be ready Tuesday morning to open up the campgrounds, welcome our campers that are going to come and spend a week with us. It's always a great day, and then we got activities taking place all throughout the week, everything from track laps for charity on Thursday. We've got the Hauler Parade on Friday. We've got the Terrence Caraway 5K Saturday morning, and that all leads into some great racing action Saturday and Sunday, capped off with the Cookout Southern 500. So if you don't have tickets, go out there to darlingtonraceway.com. There's plenty of information. We've got offers for military, first responders, teachers, healthcare workers. Get your kids tickets, come out and have a great weekend with the family. We'd love to see you.
2: Yeah, I think Darlington does a fantastic job of really being involved in the community and, like you said, offering some discounts and stuff to first responders and such. And just overall, again, everything that you guys do in the community, it's just so well done, and people should take advantage if they can at all for all of the events. Come to the races, the blood drives, everything. It's phenomenal. All right, so we're at picks time, which means Elijah, tell us what's going on and where we are in the current standings.
0: Not as juicy as last week, where we were all separated by like 2 points between first place and last place. But Reggie, by way of Ryan Blaney's victory last week, now has the lead at 125. Jen hanging out in second at 122. I have somehow weaseled my way to third at 120. Preston is at 119. And Josh will have our first pick this week at 118. So still all pretty close together,
2: yeah.
0: Right? This a win this week for Josh, since he has the first pick, can change a lot of things. So, Josh, who are you putting your hopes and dreams and trusting with those this week?
1: You know, there's certain points in the schedule where I'd really like to have the first pick, and there's times where, I think it's a little bit more up in the air. This is one of those weeks where I think whether I'm picking first or fifth, I think it's a little bit of a wild card. So I'm going to go with a guy who's got to have a good finish, and I think his teammates are going to rally around him. They've shown speed, and he's a former Daytona 500 champion. I'm going to go with Austin.
0: No! That's the sound that you just heard, was Preston getting sniped.
2: And I'm thinking, and that's, I think, a Kevin Harvick pick. So interesting.
3: Oh, man. Wow. Okay, I thought I was going to be able to slide under the radar with that one, because my strategy is trying to pick somebody who's, outside looking in,
0: uh-huh,
3: who needs some. Well, the only other person that fit that criteria, and I don't know if we've ever picked him, but I'm going to go with Bubba Wallace.
2: Oh, yep. He doesn't do bad on super speedways, especially at Daytona. So, yeah, good call there.
0: Oh, man, this is tough. I have both my number one options still, or my one and two options still on the board, and I was hoping somebody would make this decision for me. But you know what? I want to buy into a theory that Preston and I have kind of been coming up with. It's that the every other week Joey Logano theory. Finished 14th last week. I'm banking on a top 10 finish this week. Timmy, Joey Logano.
2: Excellent call. All right. For me, I'm going to kind of play some odds. Somebody that has done fairly well at Daytona, but may not have been top of the list, and that's Chris Buescher. So that means Ricky Stenhouse is who Reggie has picked, because Reggie did have Wallace, so good job. Preston.
3: There we go. All right. Yep. Now, well, yeah, I feel better now.
2: Yep.
0: Was able to snipe him a little bit.
3: There we go.
0: All right. Well, hopefully we picked a winner in there somewhere. Josh Harris is always a winner, but we'll give you our winners of the day show coming up next year in the early game.
4: 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The Game Network. Columbia, Charleston, Florence, and Myrtle Beach.
3: Hey, this is Preston here from 107.5 The Game and The Game Network. 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
5: 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Well, I would hope so. I'm Drake Toll.
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1: And every day we give you the winners of the day's show, brought to you by the Golden Spur. And first winner of the show, Preston Thorne, the Sickos. You want to know why? Because if you want to get ahead on some South Carolina scouting, you got to be a real sicko to watch this one. And if you watch it, I am really impressed, because there is an opponent on South Carolina's schedule that is playing a football game tonight. An opponent on the schedule is in action tonight, Thursday, August 27th. Towson's taking on Maine. And it's on Flow Sports. That's what I learned from the YouTube stream. Shout out to the commenters on the YouTube stream for making me aware that Flow Sports is the company that is broadcasting this game. Subscription service, by all accounts, not fantastic. So if you want to jump through those hoops to watch a South Carolina opponent tonight, I salute you for being a true bona fide sicko. But tonight is for the sickos, Preston Thorne, because there's a lot of college football being played tonight. FCS and Division II levels, including one game between two Division II teams, two Division II powerhouses. Ferris State, the Fighting Trinidad Chambliss,
2: yes,
1: on the road against Pittsburgh State.
2: Know nothing about them.
1: Usually a Division II solid program.
2: And now this is not one of those weird cases where Pittsburgh State is actually in a different place besides the Pittsburgh that I think it is.
1: I really wish I could give you a good answer.
2: Okay, all right.
1: I'm afraid I don't have it. Someone does. I don't have it.
2: Okay.
1: But I remember Pittsburgh State being good back, at least in my childhood. I mean, are they still really good now? I don't know. But I remember watching Division II playoff games on ESPN2 when I was a kid, because I was a sicko for it. Any football that was on, I was fiending for.
2: Mm-hmm.
1: And Pittsburgh State was usually a staple in that bracket. Used to always love how they did up an actual playoff. And now we have that at the FBS level. But tonight is for the sickos. Furman plays Anderson tonight. Then Presbyterian takes on a school I have never heard of. It is UVA Wise. Maybe the arch rival to UVA Dumb or UVA Foolish. But there are some.
2: I don't know anything about them. Sorry to that team.
1: I'm sorry to that team. I do not know of your existence, and I really don't care to know of your existence.
2: Don't know anything about them. Would not understand who that is.
1: Charleston Southern has a conference game tonight.
2: Oh, okay. Shout out to Charleston Southern. My boy, my guy teaches, coaches there. Okay, who they play?
1: They're taking on OVC opponent Lindenwood.
2: All right. Fair enough.
1: And Vanderbilt's first opponent, Austin Peay, taking on Gardner-Webb.
2: So tonight the season starts.
1: ESPN Plus has a lot of these games.
2: Okay.
1: There's college football being played tonight.
2: All right.
1: But only reserved for the bona fide sickos.
2: Yeah, tonight, if you tuned in tonight, prepare for a long season if you have a loved one that's tuned in tonight, because it's going to be a long time. We'll see how that goes. I'm going to give my winner to everybody with outside confidence in their beliefs based on Clayton White saying that every D lineman thinks that they are an edge rusher. He made the emphasis on thinks, because every D lineman is not an edge rusher, but there's nothing wrong with believing that you are.
1: Sometimes the ultimate irrational belief in yourself will take you places you never thought possible.
2: You know, it's one of my favorite. It's if you have in probably any classroom in America, the picture of the cat that looks in the mirror and sees the lion. The nose guard looks in the mirror and sees the edge guy.
1: He sees Von Miller and said, that is me.
2: Vita Vey looks in the mirror and he's like, I am Von Miller.
1: I can be Von Miller.
2: Oh. By the way, Von Miller, back.
1: For real?
2: Yeah, Cowboys.
1: Oh, that's right. Yeah,
2: he's back. He's going to get 8.5 if he's healthy. I'm just telling
1: this
2: you.
1: This guy's
2: count it.
1: He'll get 8.5 on accident.
2: Mark it in the books.
1: On accident.
2: He
1: will find his way in a backfield, not intentionally. Other winner for tonight, history. Because at 8 o'clock, Preston Thorne and Jen Jensen are drafting fantasy football teams for the first time ever. Ever. And we'll be live streaming it. We'll be on StreamYard from our respective homes, our draft war rooms. We'll be streaming it on YouTube.
2: I do not know how this works at all.
3: Same.
1: Oh. I'll run a mock draft for you guys before you leave on ESPN, and I'll show you. Super easy. Super easy.
2: I'm ready, but I do not know how this. I'm willing, but I don't know if I'm ready. How about that?
1: See, you'll be ready.
2: Okay.
1: It's one of those things, sink or swim. You'll find out pretty quickly.
2: All right.
1: how Sync. To make this thing happen. And Jen says, Sync. Jen's like, I will just take Bears players. Not a bad idea. Actually, I had a draft last night. I did take a couple Bears players. Took three, actually. So, am I buying in on the Bears a little bit? Probably. I think the Bears will be winners this year. I do know Tyler Head and Jack Veltri are winners. They're live at Firehouse Subs, and they're next. We'll see you again tomorrow morning.
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0: A20, we have a report of an accident there, as well as Leaphart at Mineral Springs Road. And we had some rain earlier this morning. Highways could still be a little bit damp out there. Chance for some showers today, maybe some late afternoon thunderstorms, not any kind of a washout, but a high of 88. Some scattered storms tomorrow and Saturday are a possibility. High of 87 both days. Right now, it's a little bit overcast and 75 on 107.5 The Game.
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0: 9 o'clock on your Thursday morning. Welcome in. It is the Extra Point and Gamecock Central Takeover. We are live at Firehouse Subs here at 633 Main Street, right in the heart of USC's campus. And guys, it's been a while. We were talking about this yesterday. Would have been, I think, December of last year, last time we were out at a Firehouse Sub. So happy to be back. Got some sandwiches to try later. And yeah, man, another day closer to football season.
1: Excited to be here, boys. And excited to try these new melts.
0: Yes.
2: Smoking honey melt, son, right behind Wes.
0: My wife had the chicken one a few weeks ago. High praise for it. So hopefully we'll get to try both of those today.
2: We'll be redoing the power rankings.
0: Yes, we'll be updating our power rankings.
2: We've got some new ones to add to the mix.
3: Have the fries always been on the menu since they appeared last year?
0: I believe they're at every location now.
3: Okay.
0: They were testing them at certain places, so they weren't at all of them we went to last year. But yes, you can get fries at every location.
2: They're worldwide.
3: It's good to be with
2: worldwide.
3: You guys, though. I mean, when's the last time we all did a show together?
0: Oh, it's a great question.
3: Like, at least since what, the spring?
0: It's
3: been a while.
0: Yeah, it's been a while. We'll all be together tomorrow, by the way, at Charwood as well.
3: Yes.
0: If Wes and Chris are going to show up early for that one, why not?
3: Their faces say otherwise.
0: There's food here. Jack actually reminded me of something that I had forgotten about. I think the last time we were at this location was the famous hot pickle when they were doing the hot one sandwich.
3: The last dab.
0: I think that was the last time we were here.
1: The last dab. There you go.
3: Yeah, the last dab. Hot ones.
0: Jack and I had two different reactions to that one.
3: It was hot.
0: Wes
3: man.
0: Was disappointed in mine.
3: It was hot.
1: I still am. All the buildup and Tyler just ate it.
2: He just took it.
0: Well, you're the one that built it up.
1: No, it wasn't me.
0: I just took it in stride.
2: It was hot.
1: I never had it.
0: It was hot, but I wasn't rolling on the ground or anything like that. Jack was rolling on the ground.
3: Quite literally.
1: He had sweat on his brow.
3: Yeah. It was hot.
1: We've got good memories of this one, didn't we?
0: We do.
1: We have Xavier Leggett here.
0: Xavier Leggett was here. I feel like one other person joined us here at some point as well. I think this is our most frequented location. Again, mm-hmm. We're literally a hop, skip, and a jump from the studio, so right down the street. But, yeah, it makes sense to be here as school's gotten rolling, got students walking around. They finally finished all the road construction right here, so we're able to get in and out really good. Jack had to make two laps around the block.
3: Well, there is street parking, but there's no spots open over here.
0: You got to be careful. That's the thing, because certain restaurants and things have specific parking, and you got meter spots and all that, and as we know, Columbia does not play around when it comes to parking meters.
2: No. Larry Chandler is going to make an appearance today, too.
0: Our guy, Larry. Haven't seen him in a while.
2: It'll be awesome.
1: Man. Football.
3: Can you guys believe we are single digits away now?
0: Well, if you want to get specific, there is FCS football tonight. So
2: Preview week two.
0: You can watch Towson play tonight. On, I believe Elijah said Flow Sports.
2: Flow Sports is right.
0: So if you want to check that out, be a real sicko, you can do that.
1: Is that the only thing it's on, is Flow? Or do you have to pay for Flow to watch Towson?
0: Have Flow through Amazon Prime now, I think. So if you have Amazon Prime, I think you can get through it that way.
2: Did not know that.
0: Yeah, check into that, but I'm pretty sure you can do that. But you got that game. You got a bunch of games on ESPN+. I'll be checking out some of those tonight. And then we're off and rolling properly for week zero on Saturday.
2: What is MNMT?
0: MN...
2: That is another television network that game

0: on if you want to change some kind of
1: Teenage Mutant Ninja Turtles network.
0: Man, they're playing Maine. Is that Maine TV? I don't know what that is, but Maine anyway.
2: Yeah, that, I've never heard of that one.
0: I thought you'd be watching. You're not going to watch the game, Wes? I've been relying on your like. We, you know, your previews for the teams. Let me dive into
2: this
0: team.
2: Yeah, you should be into this more than anybody.
0: Yeah.
1: No, I mean, I'll probably, if I have access, I'll probably watch it.
0: I definitely want to watch it because I'm ready for football.
1: Some of the stuff from Flow is definitely on Amazon.
2: It is.
1: I just don't know if it's all the stuff or some of the stuff. And this one you would think. They would hopefully put on there because the second basketball game that Carolina played in the Bahamas was on.
2: Yep.
3: It was off, yeah, but it moved to Prime, I think.
1: But that's via Flow.
2: Yeah, it's like if you go to the sports section of Prime and go to, like, channels, there's a Flow channel.
1: If you go to Prime, you do left, right, up, down, square.
2: And you got to spin around three times.
1: If you blink twice, it'll pop up Flow Sports. You can't just find it. It's got to be...
2: Nothing's easy these days when it comes to watching games on TV. But you know what? At least we have ways to access this because years ago, these are games that you would never get the opportunity to watch because they would probably not even be on local television in these markets.
3: And thank God for South Carolina. They are on regular television, not all these... Now, what was Jefferson Pilot back in the day? Like,
2: here's where Jack shows his age of not being of age to remember Jefferson Pilot sports.
3: What's the equivalent of it? What's it now? Like, is it like,
2: honestly, the closest thing I think we have to it now is like the CW.
0: That's exactly
2: right. The closest comparison.
0: One Tree Hill rerun, and then Clemson versus Wake Forest.
2: Yes. And I think a lot of the channels that are now the CW would have been like the JP Sports channel back in the day. They've changed names and stuff like that, but I think it was something pretty similar.
3: Was the rest of the SEC also on just Jefferson?
2: No. So basically, all right. So to run through,
0: here we go.
2: Like you would,
3: discussion.
2: You depending on what year you're talking about, you still had like the CBS game of the week.
3: Yeah.
2: You still had a lot of games on ESPN, but like when Mississippi State played Vanderbilt, and none of those networks wanted that game, they'd be like, "All right, we're going to give it to Jefferson Pilot Sports." It was a lower quality broadcast. If you go back and find these games on YouTube...
1: I remember it being an incredible broadcast.
2: Well,
0: at the time.
2: By the standards of the day, but it was it was not up to the same par as ESPN, CBS, all those other networks, whatever it may be. And it was usually a game that featured teams maybe towards the lower end of the conference.
0: As Wes says, a lot of Mississippi State.
2: Yes, and every person on the broadcast was named Dave.
0: Yeah.
2: That's the important thing to remember. And it was guaranteed to be at least 105 degrees in every game that was played on JP Sports. That was a minimum requirement.
3: Thank God for SEC Network, then.
1: They were contractually obligated to have either Mississippi State or Vanderbilt playing in the game.
2: Yes. There was a graphic somebody put out like years ago, and I wish I could find it on Twitter, of like all the criteria for being a Jefferson Pilot Sports game. Again, all the Daves on the call. I think it was like the Napa Auto Parts drive of the game or something like that. Again, it had to be at least 100 degrees. It was featuring Mississippi State, Vanderbilt, and or a Lou Holtz coached South Carolina team at some point.
3: Oh, so when did they go out of...
0: Preston Thorne on there a lot.
2: Preston Thorne made a lot of JP Sports appearances.
3: When did they... Hold on, so this is like early 2000s. When did they go under? They're not still around, right?
2: It made it into the late 2000s.
3: Okay.
2: I'm trying to remember the specific year.
1: I don't know if they went under or just they got bought by.
2: Well, then
1: there's probably a lineage of where.
2: Do you guys remember before the SEC Network, they did SEC TV on local networks? Which was kind of like right after JP Sports.
0: Kind of like that.
3: I briefly remember that. Yeah. It was like.
2: They would kick it 12:21 every time, too, which was always funny.
3: SEC Network was, 2014?
2: Yeah.
3: So it was like that. Early 2010s period.
2: Yeah, and they had the same graphics package as ESPN, but it would be on, like, a local access channel.
3: Yeah.
1: Didn't Sports South take over some of those games at some point?
2: I think so, because that was another part of it, too, is you had, like, Sports South that would get some games.
1: I feel like they kind of took over the Jefferson Pilot-type games at some point.
2: Maybe.
0: Do we give Jack a pass because of his very young age?
1: No.
0: Or okay.
3: He's never going to give me a pass anyway.
0: So, yeah, that's right. Yeah. Well, I was just making sure.
2: You've angered Kevin Miller, by the way.
0: Yeah. Kevin very upset. I feel like Jack should get a punishment. I don't know if there's a last dab pickle still laying around.
3: Do we have the hottest sauce in this room here?
0: There is a hot sauce bar.
2: Yeah, there's a hot sauce bar. And it's got the numbers on it to tell you what's the hottest.
0: You know what? I'll
3: have a pickle with the hottest sauce.
0: I don't know if they still have the last dab pickle, but we will
2: make a limited time.
3: We will get a pickle, and we will just drench it in the hottest sauce.
0: We need to marinate it for the rest of the show, and then you have to eat it. Right,
2: As soon as we can get a pickle out.
3: Yeah, please. When we get these sandwiches out here, that'll be my punishment.
0: That's your punishment, for not knowing JP Sports.
3: I've heard of it. I just didn't know.
0: How dare you not know Dave and Dave?
3: Didn't know the history of it.
2: So, technically speaking... We were right. So what used to be JP Sports is now actually CW Sports.
3: Ah.
2: So JP never died. It just changed names. It became Raycom, and then now it's CW. So it still lives.
1: It is CW.
0: With an ACC tie. Yes.
2: That is where you can watch Florida State on Saturday, by the way.
3: When they play
2: New Mexico State.
3: What are they, like 31.5-point favorites? I mean, it's...
2: Yes.
0: No depth chart for Florida State because they didn't want to give New Mexico State
2: an advantage. By the way, did you see the availability report between NC State and Virginia?
3: Insane.
2: I don't know who's going to play for Virginia on Saturday because everybody seems to be out.
3: They have like almost 15 to 20 players that are just listed out.
2: I was like, man, what have they been doing in the offseason?
3: It's not just one bar of everyone being out. It extends to the other side being out.
2: All right. Well, they had a rough preseason camp, I guess.
1: Have y'all seen all of a sudden NC State has been mentioned? Like, did I miss this, or is this a new phenomenon? The last 2 weeks, I've seen NC State popping up like dark horse college football playoff team from a couple people.
3: Mm. They'll be good. They'll be good this year. But
1: will they?
3: I don't think.
1: But will they?
3: I don't think it's going to be playoff though.
2: Their ceiling with Dave Doran's always like 9-3.
3: Yeah, like an 8-4 year. I think.
1: But they lost. I mean, the last couple of years, they've like lost some players to the portal. They're good
0: to South Carolina.
2: Yeah,
0: in a couple cases,
2: one of them.
0: Yeah. Two of them. Now.
2: I haven't seen hype about them being a dark horse playoff team, but. Why not?
1: Some national guy. I have to find it. Like pretty prominent.
2: Yeah,
1: has them in the playoff.
0: Interesting.
2: Okay. We'll see if that works out or not. First game in it's stateside. It was going to be in Brazil. But
3: does it count as an ACC game?
2: It does.
3: It's so weird.
2: Yeah, because they're also. You know what? Here's my tie-in to the number 9 today. Because this is usually the segment we do our countdown to kickoff. The ACC, like the SEC, is going to 9 conference games this year for certain teams, not every team.
3: Because they have 17 teams in the
2: league, right? And basically, if you play Notre Dame on your schedule, you don't play 9 conference games, you play 8, because that is a quasi-conference game, even though it doesn't count towards the standings.
3: When they played last year, NC State and Virginia opened the year, it wasn't a conference game, though, right? Because at the time, they were at 8.
2: I think so, yeah, because there's been a few instances where they've done games that don't count. Yeah. Towards your conference record. But this one will count. Did look it up. They both play 9 conference games. For 9 days to kickoff, by the way, Carolina 9 conference games for the first time ever this year.
3: There you go.
2: And you got
3: a way to squeeze it in between Jefferson, Pilots.
2: We kind of went down a different... Wes and Chris usually aren't in on this segment, so we went kind of down a different path there. But, yes, we at some point do mention the days till kickoff. 9 days, Carolina playing 9 conference games, which starts with the Mississippi State, which, as we've said, might be the biggest game of Beamer's career.
3: Way to squeeze it in there. Yeah, that's
2: all in a row, too, because you play the 9 conference games, then Clemson as the last game of the season.
3: Yeah, don't sleep on that Mississippi State game.
2: Do not. No, that's a tricky team. And, again, that game's going to carry a lot of stakes because, quite frankly, we're not going to know how good Carolina can be through the first 2 weeks if they're, you know, winning those games by significant margins, which we hope they do. It's better than, you know, winning tight games. But, yeah, week 3 will tell us everything, as we know.
3: Will you guys get off your tablets?
2: Working.
3: Join the conversation.
2: We're working.
3: Table. Oh, yeah.
1: No, no one is on a tablet, first of all.
2: No.
3: Phone, computer, tablet.
0: All right, that's it. I'm going to get...
2: Yeah,
0: I'm going to get Vet to give me a pickle, and
2: we're
0: then
2: gonna,
0: we're
2: going
0: to
2: get...
0: you've just doubled your sauce for that.
2: Are you hanging around till 11 or the whole show?
3: I'm going to hang out the whole show.
2: Okay, we're going to let that thing marinate for 3 hours, and then the last segment when we're doing our power rankings, you're going to eat the hottest pickle come up with.
3: That is fine. We'll do it.
2: All right, it is the Extra Point in Gamecock Central Takeover. We're out at Firehouse Subs. 633 Main Street here in the heart of campus. We'll get into what Kendall Briles had to say yesterday coming up next here on your Thursday on the game.
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16: I'll be on the field, and that's where I like to be, you know, just to be around the players and feel the energy of the game, look guys in the eye. That's where I'm most comfortable, so I'll be down on the field.
2: Welcome back in. It is the Extra Point in Gamecock Central Takeover here at Firehouse Sub, 633 Main Street, right here in the heart of campus. We also have a delivery robot apparently going down the sidewalk right there. So that's cool.
3: That's been the case for the last couple of years, though.
2: Okay.
3: Around campus, I don't know why it's...
2: Do you know what it's delivering?
3: It's about to
2: get hit by a car if it's not careful.
3: I bet
0: that was close.
3: How much do you think that thing's worth right
2: now? A lot.
3: Like probably is worth as much as that car right there.
2: It might be. It's got a face on it. Look at it. Anyways, not to get distracted, we just heard from Kendall Bryles, who said yesterday that he is going to be down on the field calling plays this upcoming season. I feel like we kind of assume that. I have never known Kendall Bryles to be a booth play caller, but did finally get the confirmation yesterday he would be on the field this season.
1: Who asked that question?
3: Some guy, you know? His name might be Jason?
2: Some guy who apparently predicts Carolina to lose 49-0.
3: Oh, that guy. Yeah, that guy from Gamecock Central.
2: Yeah. Which, hey, thanks for reading staff picks, by the way.
3: I never actually picked South Carolina to lose 49-0.
2: He just saw you and was like, staff picks, Jack.
3: Yeah.
2: All right.
3: That guy. He's a target.
2: He's our biggest hater. Like Chris hates the SEC, you hate South Carolina, and Wes hates everything. Hashtag fire Wes Mitchell.
3: Yeah.
1: Especially hate week zero.
2: Yes. Yes, he does.
3: Why?
1: Like, we're not going down that road again. We're going to stay on Tyler's topic for this segment.
2: Jack asked the question
3: Kendall
2: about
3: Bryles.
2: Where Kendall would be
1: Jack,
2: calling
1: aren't
2: games
1: supposed
2: from.
1: To be responding to something from Tyler right
3: well,
1: now.
3: Well, then you guys are like, who asked that question? I was about to be like, you're welcome.
1: What did you think of his answer?
3: Hey, he said he's very comfortable calling plays in the field, and I know Dal Loggins called plays in the booth. Shula called plays in the field. We know how that went. What about Marcus Satterfield? That was before I got in the beat.
0: Booth, and then also did come down at some point. So there's a split there.
3: Yeah, I kind of asked him if there was like a difference really at all for him, but it's just a comfortability thing, like being able to interact with the players and whatnot and just being right there in front of the action. So I think if that's where he's always been, then.
2: Well, and look, you have assistants up in the booth that are your eyes in the sky that are giving you the perspective you don't have up there. So it's not like you don't get to see the chess pieces being moved. It's just personal preference for everybody. And, you know, like you said there, he likes to look guys in the eye, be down there on field level, get the emotions of what's going on in game. So it's to each their own. There's no perfect way to do it. Now, again, if the offense is struggling out of the gate, people can say, hey, he needs to get up in the booth. Maybe that'll help out. But until then, it's fine for whatever he chooses to do.
3: I don't think it's that big of a deal. I mean, either way, I think it'll be fine.
1: You also have the iPads now, which allows you in between drives to go over there and just dissect, which, you know, that's something that might have been easier to do in the past if you were in the booth. But now you have instant feedback. And so, you know, I think it's one of those things, whoever your coach is, whatever they're comfortable with, is the right move. Now, that is definitely a, like, break glass in case of emergency thing when offenses struggle. It's like, what can we do to fix it? Well, let's put him in the sky. And it's like, you know, does it ever really...
0: Or let's put him down on the field.
2: Yeah, sure.
0: Except in the
2: That's the first step of your offense is struggling. Okay, what can we change right now? The vantage point of where he's calling plays.
0: Yeah,
2: that's
0: like
2: step one.
0: The flow chart.
2: Yeah.
0: Yeah.
1: yeah. of what you have to do. But, no, I think, I mean, that's how Browse has done it. And you're right, Tyler, like, you can think of coaches who call plays from the booth. You can think of coaches who call plays on the field. And you can think of good and bad results, like, for both of those. But, you know, I think the key for an OC and being comfortable enough to call plays on the field is just what you said, Wes. Like, you got the iPads now, which you didn't have, you know, many years ago. You didn't really have that. And then you got to be able to trust, like you said, Tyler, you got to be able to trust the people up in the booth. But Kendall, I think he likes to have that ability to talk to his quarterback, look him in the eye, you know, get that perspective on the field. And so, you know, not surprised, no change in how he's going to structure that.
2: Well, one of the topics around the offense last year was the idea of balance and how Shula thought of balance when it came to runs and pass plays. Cut number 17 here, Kale. Here's Kendall Browles answering a question, I believe, from Elijah about his philosophy on balance on offense.
17: Yeah, you know, for us, you know, we have, you know, a lot of mixed plays, RPO plays, and so a lot of times, you know, the defense determines, you know, whether that is a run or a throw, and so, you know, we can call those plays and base down situations, even third down situations, and, you know, it kind of depends on what the defense is doing that determines where the ball is going. But, you know, productivity over balance always, you know, if you can protect the ball and move the ball and sustain drives and stay on the field and convert when you need to convert, keep the defense on the sideline and let them make adjustments, then, you know, that's production.
2: Balance should never be, you know, throwing the ball half the time and running the ball half the time, specifically when you're talking about an offense like he runs there, what he said, those mixed plays, RPOs, as is more commonly referred to, is really dictated based on what the defense gives you, how the quarterback reads those to determine what kind of play you're going to run. So really the balance, to me, is about being successful in whatever you're doing and putting yourself in situations to make the play calling easier, right? Because we saw so many times last year, Carolina found themselves in first and 15s or third and 20s and things like that, where you're a lot more limited in what you can call because you have a longer distance to gain as opposed to being in second and 5 or third and 3 and things like that. Staying ahead of the chains opens up that playbook and allows you to be more balanced because you have more plays at your disposal.
1: Yeah, I think balance, I mean, you can make it mean a lot of things. I think it's, are you efficient in throwing the ball and running the ball? You know, not necessarily how many times you do it. Are you able to run the ball when you have to run the ball? So if it's third and one or fourth and one, am I able to get the 1 yard? And that's where I think a lot of the analytics, which can be overblown to an extent, do give you some value, because analytics, you know, an old just stat will say that was a 1 yard run. An analytic will say that was a 1 yard run on fourth and one, so you picked up the first down. And so I think that's where, you know, if you average 1 yard a carry, then not good. If you are picking up all your third and ones and fourth and ones, very, very good. So, you know, I think that's balance as well. I think there's an element of balance to, can I attack you inside? Can I attack you horizontally? Can I attack you vertically down the field? The offenses that can't do one of those things, good defenses will ultimately kind of just choke them out, so to speak. If you can't stretch it vertically, safeties creep up, they creep up, they creep up. They're not going to trust you to throw it over their heads, and it affects everything else you do. So I think in order to, you know, really be a great offense, you got to be able to do all those things. It's not necessarily 50-50. And it seems like there's a little bit of just, I don't know if it's natural or he's just been doing it for so long, just innate things that Briles kind of does, but he's not necessarily measuring. Like, there was the question about do you time out the amount of time in between plays in practice when you're trying to work on tempo? And Briles was basically like, you know, not really, but if you've been doing tempo your entire coaching life, I'm sure you know what that feels like. You know what that looks like. So I don't think he's going to be over there counting, well, have we – we've ran it 22 times. We got to make sure we throw it a few more times. Really, it's more about, are you efficiently doing both?
3: And, I mean, the way tempo works that he mentioned yesterday, it doesn't matter. If you can't run it the way you want to if you're not doing well on first down specifically. Like, you throw a pass play and it's incomplete, well – and you're just going back into the huddle for second down. So I think tempo also helps with creating urgency for the offense, right? And I think it gives them a better chance to catch the defense off guard, run a lot more of what they want, and you have the option, I think, to kind of take it either way. Throw a deep ball downfield, throw a quick pass, or just run the ball up the middle. So, but I think at the end of the day, with creating balance, I think the key here is, yeah, tempo matters, but I think also you got to be able to block, because I think South Carolina is going to be able to throw the ball a lot this year. But the key really is, we've continued to hear all these good things about, I mean, he even said it yesterday, he feels like they have five SEC running backs in that room. Got to be able to run the football this season, and it can't just be Lenore Sellers. It's got to be at least someone in that running back room that is able to carry the load this season.
2: We'll see the offense in action for the first time 9 days from now as the kickoff against Kent State next Saturday at 12:45. What did Clayton White have to say about the defense and maybe a surprise name leading the way as the fourth linebacker? We'll get into that coming up next as we continue on live from Firehouse Subs here in the heart of campus, 633 Main Street, on your Thursday on The Game.
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2: All right, welcome back in. X Point and Gamecock Central Takeover live at Firehouse Subs. 633 Main Street, heart of USC campus. Store opens up in about 30 minutes. Come by and hang out with us, grab some subs, and let's talk some football 9 days away from kickoff. Jack's pickle is marinating currently. What sauce do we have that in? Do we know?
19: Wasn't it the Gator
1: proprietary
19: sauce? Yeah. Actually, yes.
2: Now, the Gator's not the spiciest sauce.
19: Okay.
2: It's kind of in the middle.
19: Well, it was whatever number eight was.
1: Yeah, it was it was the highest one.
3: I'm going to go look.
1: And plus some additional
2: ingredients.
19: Yeah,
2: okay.
19: Yeah. Little.
2: We're crafting
1: some sriracha.
2: Because the
1: ghost pepper,
2: the last dab hot ones was the limited time offering.
1: Yes.
2: So we're crafting the hottest pickle we can come up with.
1: Yes.
2: With the resources we have available here.
1: Yeah.
2: And
1: be fantastic.
2: Jack, do you have to go anywhere the rest of the day after you leave here?
3: Go home and die. Yeah.
2: Okay. I was gonna say, just make sure you're.
3: It's
2: maybe
3: called the sizzling scorpion.
1: Sizzling scorpion.
2: Sizzling scorpion.
3: That sounds
2: fantastic.
3: Sounds.
2: I think that's gonna treat you real well.
3: Yeah, it'll be fun. Now is it like just? I mean, it's marinated, so it's a full pickle, right? Or
2: is
3: like a slice?
2: Or the pickle?
19: I think it's a
2: pickle spear, like they give you on with sandwich.
19: It's a spear. It's marinating.
2: There goes our robot again. So it's apparently delivered whatever.
3: So it's got Grubhub.
2: It's a Grubhub robot.
1: We can't. Nope.
19: Yeah.
3: Who was ordering Grubhub at 9:30? Well, breakfast, I guess. Yeah. But
2: I guess. anyways, so that's something that's happening. What else is happening is getting closer to kickoff. Heard from coordinators yesterday, and look, we go into these press settings not expecting to learn a ton, but an interesting little nugget was something that Clayton White was asked about yesterday when it came to the fourth linebacker spot. We know about Sean Murphy, J.R. Johnson, and Justin Okoronkwo returning as your main linebacking unit, but those guys can't be on the field the entire time, so there's going to be rotation. So who's going to be the next one in line? And this is from yesterday, Kale. Here's what Clayton White said about that fourth linebacker spot. Six.
20: Yeah, I do feel there's separation there, and feel like to me, Rich has been the clear cut. He's done an outstanding job since the past couple of years, to be honest with you. Very serious guy, understands our defense. He plans Mike and Will. That's been the challenge to all four of the top four guys, is to play both positions. Some guys are also playing a third position, but I think that's great for him. He's made some plays. He knows when he gets in as a sixth man off the bench. You know, you're coming in as the sixth guy, like old Vinny Johnson from the Detroit Pistons. Y'all too young for that. But when you come in off the bench like that, your job is to make plays. And he had a couple punch outs. He had an interception and, you know, a tip ball. But he's around the ball, and I think he understands his role. He understands the value of the football team that he brings. He's kind of like a glue guy on this defense and on this team.
2: And who he's referring to is Jamion Risher, who has been on the team since 2023 when he joined as a walk-on, got put on scholarship earlier on this year. So he's been around for a while, but I don't know if he's somebody that people would have expected to be listed as that fourth linebacker. Again, he's got a lot of experience, been around the team for a while, you know, one of the older guys in that room, but maybe surprising to hear that he might be leading the way in terms of that conversation right now.
1: Yeah, I mean, I think it's a guy, man, that just is – done what he's needed to do to put himself in that position. I'd like to think Gamecock Central has been driving the Jamion Risher fan club for a few months.
3: I was about to say, I feel like we've had a lot of good things that have been said about him through y'all's reporting.
2: And he's been mentioned a lot by players throughout the offseason when being asked about the linebacker room. They do mention him a lot.
1: Yeah, so I think it's one of those things, if you're just casually following the team, you know, you may be like who is that, honestly? You know, if you're following every beat on the team, you maybe had an idea this was coming. You know, even at media days, Birdies with Beamer, Clayton White basically said at the time, like, hey, Rish is in the lead in this battle. And so that means you're beating out a Donovan Darden. That means you're beating out an A.J. Holloway. You know, Josh Smith has, you know, been dealing with an injury. He would have been in that mix as well. But I think for Rish, this is just him getting comfortable. I think played safety in high school. So he's an athletic guy who has kind of had to grow into the linebacker position, was a true walk-on, not even a preferred walk-on, a true walk-on, did it the old school
3: tryout
1: way.
3: Didn't even play his first year at South Carolina. He's been at South Carolina since 22, but he didn't make the team until 23.
1: Mm-hmm. Yep, so, you know, just an awesome story, great guy, and much like Jack, is also a movie buff.
2: Oh, okay.
3: I do remember you guys telling me about this. So what were his...
1: Ask me because I do not remember. No. He gave his top.
3: He said Rush Hour, didn't he? Whatever.
2: You need your own personal media availability with him to discuss nothing
3: but
2: movies.
3: Don't worry. I'll request him for next week. I can't promise we'll get him. But
2: it's just going to be Jack asking him movie questions the entire time.
3: First question, before we get started here, what are your favorite four movies?
19: Maybe we can effort a Garnet Trust Hour appearance and let Jack.
2: You know what? I think that sounds like a good idea.
3: Let's get set up.
19: And by the way, y'all remember Jamian's middle name.
1: See, Tyler, we've told you about Jamian.
2: I know we've talked about him.
1: We have given you the goods on this.
19: You got the goods on him. Yeah. From Barnville, South Carolina.
2: I don't remember the middle name.
1: It's Lenoris, isn't it?
2: That's right. Okay.
19: Jamian Lenoris Risher.
2: No, how about what are the odds? Yes. What are the odds?
3: Is this a fact?
19: Yes. It's a fact. There you go. Gamecocks Online.
3: Holy smokes, that's crazy.
2: But, you know, when you mentioned Clayton White mentioning it at Birdies with Beamer, again, talking to a bunch of different people, so maybe that didn't get as much run in terms of being heard publicly. He mentioned this yesterday. It's obviously a way to obviously acknowledge what Richard has done up to this point, but you talk about those younger guys, Darden, Holloway, Josh Smith dealing with an injury, but that's a way to motivate those guys, too. Like, hey, you know, you were thought of as being the guys that come in here and plug into this role. This guy's ahead of you right now. We need to see more out of you if you want to earn this spot yourself.
1: Yeah, and I think, you know, this is, and I think an example, like, yeah, there can be a youth movement at certain positions, but being a veteran and knowing exactly where to be in this defense and having the trust of your coaches, and, you know, Rish is a guy who's going to help a lot on special teams this year, too. So that's really, I think, I would imagine what probably first got the coach's attention is what he did on special teams, you know, in practice the last couple of years. So it's just not really been in the cards for him to play much like last year. But I think, you know, I want to say, I don't know if we reported it, I want to say we heard his name pop up last year too as being someone the staff liked and trusted and felt good about. It was just a matter of, you know, there's what, four guys for sure, maybe more ahead of you last year, and now, you know, it's those three main guys, and then, you know, the fourth guy does play in this scheme. So Rish will be out there. You certainly, I think that's a spot though where those main three guys are so good. You need to avoid injuries in that group, I think, because there's depth, but I wouldn't say it's like the deepest position on the team either.
19: Yeah, it's the depth you want to keep. You know, like you want to be able to rotate that depth and play. And those three guys will play the most. Like if you look at the snap counts from last year, I would imagine they're probably going to be pretty similar this year in that Murphy and J.O. and J.R. all played, like there wasn't this huge gap, you know, in snaps between all those guys. And so, yeah, Rish might not see the field a ton, but to your point, Wes, he's going to play. And he's going to play on special teams. So I think, you know, you look at his journey from student here to let me go to the walk-on tryouts and make the team, and now going all the way to this spring, he gets put on scholarship and is in line to, like, legitimately help this team. So it's a really cool story.
3: Yeah, I mean, like Clayton White said, like, compare him to a sixth man. Now, Was anyone old enough to watch this Vinnie Johnson on the bad boy Pistons back in the day?
19: Maybe Jamie and Risher's nickname can be the microwave, too, since he got that.
1: I got to say that one went a little bit over my head, too.
2: I've heard about him, but I think that was a little before my time.
3: Yeah.
1: I mean, Clayton White, also a big-time NBA fan, too. Yeah. So that tracked. That reference was not surprising.
19: Yeah, I mean, Vinnie Johnson played from 79 until 92.
2: Okay,
3: that's a long career.
2: I was negative four when he retired then. Jack was what, negative eight?
3: Yeah.
1: All right, moving on.
19: Yeah, that was NBA was actually like the first sport I watched on TV growing up.
2: You're a big pro sports guy growing up.
19: So I loved watching the NBA, but 92, I was about six. That was a little iffy.
2: I do remember the microwave nickname though. I've heard stories about
1: fantastic.
2: Him.
1: Fantastic,
2: which is phenomenal. Yeah. Great stuff. We'll come back, wrap up hour number one. ESPN making a change to their college football broadcast. We'll tell you about that coming up next. It is the Extra Point and Gamecock Central Takeover live at Firehouse Subs here on campus, 633 Main Street on the game.
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22: 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I'm Drake Toll.
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2: 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Store opens up in about 12 minutes. So if you're in town and you're walking by, come on in, enjoy some subs, talk some footballs. We're 9 days away from South Carolina kicking off against Kent State, which will be seen on the SEC Network. Though, if you are watching it on TV, it's going to look a little bit different. As it was announced yesterday, that ESPN is going to get rid of their bottom line ticker during college football broadcast on all of their family of networks, ESPN, ABC, SEC Network, ACC Network, and all those. Now, this is in line with what they do for, like, Monday Night Football, NBA, and when they're broadcasting the college football playoff and national championship, there's nothing at the bottom of the screen during those games. But for college football, it's always been there. I don't really know who's asking for this, but it's a change being made nonetheless.
3: I think the presentation will look a bit cleaner in that way. Like, I think if they... I wish they just kept the ticker to, like, college football only, or, like, sports-specific only when a certain sport is getting broadcasted on these networks. Like, NBA. Show me the rest of the NBA scores going on. I don't need to hear about another random sport that's...
2: Aaron Judge's home run chase that they keep breaking into and telling us about.
3: I love Aaron
19: definitely
3: Judge.
19: Definitely did not need to hear about that.
3: No, definitely did not need to hear about that. Like, so I think the presentation will look cleaner from that standpoint. However, I can't imagine ESPN is going to take it away forever, because that's a good way to get some ad placement on there. And we know ESPN loves their Disney Plus on there, their gambling sites on there, and It's a good way to, you know, bring in sponsorship money.
19: What is the purpose of this?
2: So an ESPN spokesperson says, we're always looking for ways to better serve sports fans. By removing the bottom line during live action, we're creating a cleaner presentation that keeps the focus where it belongs, on the field.
19: Okay,
2: that is their reasoning.
19: What is the real reason?
4: Yes. Okay, so the conspiracy theory that I believe, by the way.
2: Put your tinfoil hat on.
4: No, I don't think you need one. Is that, and a couple people brought this up on Twitter in a Yahoo story. You know how people pull in, like, here's how people are reacting. But there's some good points in there. Some people love it, some people hate it, just like everything else. Score one for the corporate partners. Can't be letting fans have visibility to scores in more compelling games if they're carried by different networks.
2: Fair.
4: We don't want people translated. We don't want people realizing other games may be possibly better and switching away to another network. Decent point. Now, flip side, everybody has smartphones now, or what Jack calls a tablet. And then...
3: that was good. That was good.
4: So you can look it up, and you can be like, oh, you know, this game is on. I'm checking the scores, and then I'm going to switch to that game, right? Or you're watching four games at once on YouTube TV or whatever. So, you know, is that part of it? I mean, I can buy that. Like, it's part of it. Like, we want you watching this game, not another game.
19: What were the other conspiracies? Or that's the main one?
4: That's the main one.
2: I've seen that one, too. And I'm like, I can buy that of, like, all right, if you're watching, I don't know, Carolina play whoever at noon, and you're seeing at the bottom, oh, wow, Ohio State and Penn State are in a, you know, fourth quarter shootout on Fox for Big Noon Saturday, and they don't want you switching channels for that.
4: Because I've done that before.
2: Yeah.
3: Do they – I know they do it for, like – before the game starts, like with the ticker of like listing what channel the game's on. I'm pretty sure on that. But during when there's like a score actually live flashing on screen, I don't believe they show what channel the game's on. Right?
2: If it's not on an ESPN network. So the bottom line never says, hey, this game's on Fox, this game is on CBS. Okay. If it's on ESPN2, they'll put that there. But they never acknowledge the other channels they don't own.
19: Okay, so don't y'all think, though,
1: you're now taking my attention off of this game because I have to go look in my phone.
2: Yes.
1: And I'm going to get distracted anyway.
2: With an app that sometimes doesn't work.
7: Yes.
2: Too.
7: Yes.
2: The ESPN app can be a little iffy sometimes.
1: But now I'm looking at this and, oh, squirrel. Like, now my attention is off your game, actually.
7: Yeah, whereas you might have just, I can look at the scores during this game.
1: Yes, who doesn't like score? Who doesn't like, oh, look, you know?
2: Right.
1: The most recent example I can specifically remember was watching games last year, and it was, wait a second, UCLA is beating Penn State.
7: Yeah.
1: Let me go watch that game. Yeah. And that, like, I was not tracking UCLA Penn State at all.
2: Sure.
1: And then, you know, you see it. Well, oh shoot! Let me go watch that game. I don't know, man. Like, yeah, you can. It may look cleaner, but who doesn't want to walk into a restaurant or bar too, and you don't actually have the volume on TV and be able to sit there and see the scores come across as opposed to one other reason to dive into these screens.
2: Yeah.
1: I don't know, man. I don't think ESPN does anything, like, for the good of the world. So, it's going to look cleaner. You know what would look cleaner? If they actually got 4K cameras for all their broadcasts.
2: Fair point.
7: Or
2: way
7: if their
2: cleaner.
7: App worked.
2: Yeah. Now, what's going to be frustrating is if they eventually just replace where the bottom line was with just ads, right? Because they have had small parts of the bottom line with ads, usually promoting other games or things coming on. But, like, all right, if you have... I don't know, Home Depot now on the bottom line instead of the ticker or something like that.
7: I just simulcast Pat McAfee in the bottom corner at this rate.
2: McAfee bottom line.
1: Well, that's the
7: just
1: thing.
7: His takes.
1: I know people don't like ads being everywhere, but I got no problem with, you know, it's the Firehouse Subs bottom line. If you're just telling me that and then giving me a bunch of scores.
2: Sure. Like,
1: that's fine. Cool.
2: Yeah. Yeah. Like, but just giving me an ad there in the place of it.
1: Just giving me an ad, then it's, you know, it's probably going to be annoying. But there's 100 other things ESPN could focus on, I feel like, as opposed to the freaking bottom line.
3: How long do we think until they inevitably bring the ticker back?
1: I don't know.
2: Is there enough?
1: I don't know what they're... There's a plan. There's an evil plan.
3: There's definitely a master plan of, like, bringing it back at some point.
2: Is it something people get so upset about in season they would have to bring it back? We'll see. Because it would take a lot of backlash. So, I don't know. It's going to look different when you're watching games this year on ESPN. Hour number two on the way on your Thursday here on The Game, live from Firehouse.
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10: 2025 started off kind of rough for me because I was told I was probably going to need rotator cuff surgery, and I didn't want to go through the rehab. I didn't want to get cut open. And then I found QC Kinetics. QC Kinetics is a pioneer in regenerative orthopedics, and they're right there on Sunset Boulevard in West Columbia. The fact that I didn't have to get surgery and I was able to start playing tennis again by the summer blew my mind. And QC Kinetics didn't just benefit me. No, there were so many people in the Midlands who took advantage of them that they were voted best of Columbia in regenerative wellness. If you're struggling with back pain, joint pain, before you get on drugs, before you get surgery, before you have to deal with that extensive downtime and rehabilitation, go see the folks at QC.

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1: Oh, wow!
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0: All right, welcome back in, hour number two. Welcome back in, hour number two, Garnet Trust Hour, presented by Krantz Cooling, Heating, and Plumbing. Live at Firehouse Subs, Tyler West and Chris and Jack, along with you on your Thursday, watching students walk around campus as class is back in session. We're only 9 days away from South Carolina playing its first game of the season against Kent State next Saturday. Later on this hour, we're going to do things a little bit differently. We're going to move trivia up to 10:30 because Sherrod Golightly going to be joining us in the midst of the trivia question about him today that was requested by a listener a few weeks ago at one of your Gamecock Club speaking events. So the first time ever we've had the subject of trivia call in during trivia.
1: Here's what I envision.
0: Okay.
1: Okay. And y'all can agree or disagree. I'm thinking bring in Sherrod.
0: Mm-hmm.
1: Ask your trivia question, Tyler. We'll try to make a run at it, and then Sherrod can tell us if we're right or not. It'd be kind of funny if he didn't even know. He's just like, I got no clue.
0: I was wondering how to structure this. That's a really good way to do that. See, let him be the judge and see if he remembers
1: the
0: specifics.
1: Yeah.
0: If I can fool him on a trivia question about himself,
1: that'd
0: be pretty good.
1: It'd be pretty good. Yeah, hey, for sure. I feel like he'll know, but we'll see.
0: I think he'll know this one.
1: I look forward to it.
0: Yeah, I feel like he'll know this one. Again, that's coming up at 10:30 as we're 9 days away from Carolina kicking off. There are some FCS games going on tonight, and then Week Zero gets started on Saturday with teams in FBS. And a lot of interesting teams playing, not only, you know, for week number one, but playing on week zero with coaches that are going into interesting years. This weekend, you have Bill Belichick with UNC. You have, Lincoln Riley going into a very pivotal year at Southern California. Of course, you got the Kiffins and Dabos of the world playing each other next weekend. And it made me think of a make your case. Kale, hit it. There you go. What coach in college football needs a week one / week zero win in the worst way? A lot of different ways you can go with this.
2: I would say Dabo. I think he needs to get off to a 1-0 start. Road win, Baton Rouge, spoil Lane Kiffin's first game. And I think outside of this state, in Columbia specifically, I think the rest of the country is probably rooting for Clemson to beat LSU. Just
0: probably.
2: Because of all the optics of what's been going on at LSU lately.
0: The empire that's become LSU.
2: Yes, yeah. The evil empire. So
0: that would take a lot of pressure off Dabo if they pull off that win.
2: Yeah, I think it's... See, I don't know what the deal is with what happens if this is not a great year for Clemson. Does he get fired? I mean, it's like... What is it actually possible he gets canned this year? I don't think so. But.
1: I don't think it's possible for them. And I didn't see last year coming, but it's not like they were 3-9. You know, I can't see a world in which Clemson is, and I could be wrong. Be glad to be proven wrong, but I can't see a world in which they're so bad that they're thinking about that at the end of the year. I think. Look, people are going to be frustrated if they don't, like Tiger Illustrated will be on fire if they lose to LSU, especially if they don't look good doing it. But, guys, go up and down their schedule. I mean, they play Miami at home first Saturday in October. Other than that, I mean, there's a lot of really winnable games, even if you're not a great team on there. So, I do see what you're saying, Jack, but I don't think it's like a – necessarily like a tone setter for the season.
2: It would help them out greatly. It would definitely calm down the flames that are impending.
1: Yeah, it could be like, all right, well, this is maybe a playoff team if they can win.
2: Like,
1: that.
2: Dude, if they get blown out by LSU, I mean, it's going to be scorched earth going on to that game last year. I can't really remember. I mean, like last year they lost a pretty close game to LSU, and things were, you know, heating up at the time. So, yeah, I think for Clemson, Dabo

0: definitely take a little bit of the pressure off heading into the season.
1: Okay, so Jack's going to go with Dabo.
2: What would the reaction be from the LSU side if after this entire offseason and everything they did, they lose their opener at home?
1: Mm-hmm. To a team that people believe is trending in the other direction.
2: I mean, maybe Lane Kiffin is the answer. He needs, just because of, not that anybody's going to throw a parade when LSU wins, but I think for, you know, the to avoid the other side of that, what would the reaction be if you lost? Like, that would be insane. The first guy that came to mind for me, and maybe it's because it is week zero, which I do not celebrate, or that you just mentioned, but, I mean, Belichick has got to be up there. Now, I mean, has he secretly resigned himself to, like, I mean, do you think he still believes this is working, or he's just like, well, I still get to coach football, I get paid really, really well, like...
1: I think he's smart enough to know that he may be in over his head. Like, he's just riding it out.
2: Yeah, you got to ride. Like, you got to see it through, right?
1: Yeah.
2: If you're him, you're not going to quit and throw away all that money. So, but yeah, he comes to mind. I mean, how about I'm looking through the schedules from week one. How about Norvell and Florida State against SMU? That was going to be my pick.
0: Well, that's a big Monday night game.
1: Yeah, and then they play Saturday too. For week zero.
0: And that's a ranked SMU team
1: now,
0: playing.
1: Again, the New Mexico State shouldn't be a problem. If they lose that game, oh boy.
0: Yeah.
1: But yeah, right. That SMU game is really, I think, the litmus test for a lot of people of, okay, have you actually got something this year or not?
2: Guys, don't y'all feel like there's the hot seat where it's like, you know, this guy might be on the hot seat. Then there's the hot seat where pretty much everybody thinks, this guy will not be back after this season.
1: Right.
2: That's where Norvell sits right now. Nobody expects him to be back.
1: Yeah.
2: So, that said, number 19 SMU is a 2.5-point favorite over Florida State, who everybody thinks is terrible.
1: Yeah.
2: So, not a double-digit favorite. So, I mean, it's kind of like, do FSU fans even want to have a good season? In a roundabout way.
1: Right.
2: I don't know. My answer is Belichick, but you can go a lot of different ways.
3: I was going to go with Norvell. I mean, not for week zero. You can check out that game on the CW, by the way. So FSU, New Mexico
1: The artist State. Formerly known as the Jefferson Pilot.
3: AP Sports. But, yeah, they've got that Monday night game against SMU. Then you look, they got an off week. Then they go to Bama. The October month is going to be big for them because they're at Louisville, at Miami. They got an off week, and then they play Clemson, right? And then... That's not to mention, you know, Pitt, NC State, they got the rivalry game with Florida. Like, you can very easily see 5 or 6 losses here without squinting, and if that's the case, that's probably not good enough to bring this guy back, right?
1: Right.
3: So, I wouldn't say weeks. Now, if it is a week zero loss, then it's curtains, probably.
1: Yeah.
3: But that week one game against SMU, he's really going to need, I think, this year.
0: I've got an underrated one that I just thought about. And honestly, I'm not expecting them to win this game in week one. How about Luke Fickell at Wisconsin?
3: Notre Dame.
0: Yeah. I think this is a big year for Wisconsin from a standpoint of if things go real bad again, I think he's out.
2: That seat is hot.
0: Tell me how you guys feel. I'm surprised they brought him back. And I think, if I read it correctly, I think they invested a lot more into the program.
1: They did.
0: So, look, I'm not expecting them to go to Lambeau and beat Notre Dame. They're 20.5-point underdogs. But talk about, like, not making a bowl game again this year, go, like, 4 or 5 wins. Yeah, I think this is pretty easy to move on from him.
2: And I think they just did the, do we invest in firing a guy and having to pay a buyout and then buy, you know, all these new coaches coming in and then have to invest – X amount of money in NIL resources as well? Or do we just say, hey, we're going to give this guy one more chance and invest that money in NIL rev share right now?
1: You know,
2: so they went that route. We'll see what happens. You know, I think that's a good point, too. Like, college football fans would tell you, hey, a win is a win and a loss is a loss. But if you're Wisconsin, don't y'all feel like getting blown out and losing by 30 versus opening up with Notre Dame, who many people have, like, penciled in to the college football playoff? If you played them tight and lost by 6,
0: That's pretty good.
2: You know, like Wisconsin fans are probably going to be like, okay, yeah. Hey, got
0: because,
2: progress.
0: Because I'll tell you what, the rest of the schedule, it's not – it's there's two, three games I would say that are pretty tough that I think they may lose. Southern Cal at home, at Iowa, and at Penn State. That's your Penn State's your opener for Big Ten play. But no Indiana on the schedule, no Ohio State, no Michigan. Who else am I missing in the Big Ten? Or, no Oregon on the schedule.
2: Okay, like, so, yeah. That,
0: so it is very favorable that if Wisconsin looks okay in the opener, maybe they end up doing a little bit better than what people think.
3: I'll give you one more, too. I mean, what about Mississippi State?
0: Huge year for Jeff Lebby.
3: And that's – so they're – and this is cheating because week one they're ULM, right? So I'm kind of going to week – you asked about week zero or week one. But, like, just in general, I mean, they've had two – they improved from year one to year two. Still didn't win a lot of games, but they were a lot better. And so this year is pivotal because it's going to be hard to sell, hey, we had three straight losing seasons and pretty bad losing seasons in a row. For a place that's had some success, they have ULM – at Minnesota, you know, and then you start conference play. Of course, they come here to Columbia, and then you play five straight ranked teams, Bama, LSU, Oklahoma, and Texas. Tough slate to open the season.
1: Sure.
2: Well, for, you know, and for all that, for those guys, for Florida State week zero, like you also want to avoid being, you know, every year there's this completely inexplicable upset. Yeah. Like, you've got to avoid being on the wrong end of that, too,
1: sure.
2: If you're already on the hot seat. Because, you know, we're at a weird time now, man. I mean, we saw how quickly things flipped for some coaches last year where
0: nuts.
2: It seems like ADs are firing earlier and earlier in a season. So, if you get off to a bad start, you know, it can be tough. But that's interesting on Wisconsin, Jack. Like, they could schedule their way to – a bowl.
0: Their schedule is very doable.
2: Have you looked at Notre Dame's schedule, though?
0: Like, yeah, it's a lot of...
2: That thing is light.
0: Yeah.
1: With the exception of Miami and BYU.
0: Hey,
2: they got two teams.
0: They got to go to Navy this year.
2: Man, that thing is...
0: Triple option, man.
2: That thing is light.
1: Now, hey, this is a team that did lose to Northern Illinois and made the national championship 2 years ago.
0: But this...
1: So.
0: I mean, this is... Yeah. I mean, this might be my pick to win the national championship this year. They should be really good.
1: I'll throw, because you guys mentioned a lot of good ones, I'll throw one kind of underrated one in there. How about Dave Aranda and Baylor? They're going taking on Auburn and Atlanta for the athletic kickoff
0: game. Right there.
1: And look, you know, he won the conference title in his second year. They've had one winning season since then. He's on a very hot seat. They're taking on a rebuilding Auburn team. They got DJ Lagway out of the transfer portal. This is one of those games, like, you're supposed to make a statement to start the season, and if they lose to Auburn, it's like, okay, start packing your bags, Dave. This one's probably over with.
2: Who's favored in that game?
1: That is...
0: Probably Auburn,
1: right? Auburn by 7.
0: So, interesting. I think Auburn's going to be decent this year. Like, I think 7 wins is on the table for Auburn.
3: Well, that was another team that was a tough out last year. They were so good on defense and a horrific offense, and... Nobody, like, looked forward to playing them. They just didn't win enough games. They didn't score enough points.
1: Well, when your head coach is has an offensive background, you have bad offense. They usually is like, okay, I need to change something here.
0: But you're retaining DJ Durkin.
1: Yeah.
0: Really good defensive coordinator. But I agree with your Baylor pick. By the way, see Baylor's new uniforms they dropped?
1: I did.
0: Those need to be their full-time uniforms.
1: Good look.
0: It's a very clean look with the bear claw on the shoulder there.
1: Again, we'll talk to Sherrod Golightly coming up at 10:30. He'll be involved in our trivia for 9 days to kick off. But coming up next, the NFL getting rid of one of its marquee events during the year. We'll talk about that coming up on the other side. 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Live from Firehouse. Doors open. 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
16: Run that bat turbo, run that bat turbo, run that bat turbo, run that bat turbo.
1: All right, welcome back in. 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Dreamy Josh has indeed showed up 15 minutes before he said he was going to. Hanging out here at Firehouse Sub, 633 Main Street. Store is open. Come by and see us. I'm assuming most people are in class now because the foot traffic has severely died down around us. But everybody walking to class, beautiful day. The rain's finally cleared up, and excited to be out here. Again, it's been a while since been out at Firehouse Subs. Larry will come by a little bit later. Be good to see him as well. And, yeah, always fun to be out here. Appreciate everybody at Firehouse Subs for taking good care of us. Yes, Chris?
3: Dreamy Josh, also, did he come armed with tickets?
1: Dreamy Josh, items? Did you come armed with tickets?
3: Yes.
1: What do we have?
17: Home opener.
1: Okay.
3: Home opener.
1: Okay.
3: Dolls.
1: All right, how many home openers do we have?
2: One.
1: Three pairs? What do they need to do for these?
0: They need to join me in eating the pickle.
2: No.
0: No, okay. No. Okay. We'll.
1: That's your own punishment.
2: Yes.
1: No. We did the dance the one time here, right?
0: Mm-hmm. Didn't do the chicken dance.
1: Didn't we have somebody serenade you with a song one time, too? That was...
3: First step is get here.
1: Yeah, get here.
0: Yeah,
1: you know what?
2: We'll figure it
1: out. If you get here and say, I want tickets to the home opener, we'll go from there. How about that?
0: You got to really make it seem like you want tickets. Like, you got to be, like, really enthusiastic about it. You can't just come in here and be like, I want two tickets.
1: Yeah.
0: No, you need to be like, I want two tickets.
1: You got
0: to
1: come in with a smile on your face. Energy.
0: Yes, there we go.
1: So, yeah, we got three pairs of tickets. Was that? If you can, it's very very full around here. Yes, if you can find parking and get in here, then you might get a pair of tickets. Three pairs, yeah. So three pairs of the home opener, and we'll try and give those away by the end of the show. Again, Chicago Lightly coming up here in about 10 minutes. He'll be part of our 9 days no kickoff trivia, and obviously get his thoughts on Gamecock football and what he's expecting out of the season as well. But real quick, guys, the NFL's getting rid of the Pro Bowl. I know. Take a moment. Take it in. I know we're all very upset about this. When's the last time any of you actually sat down and watched the Pro Bowl, by the way?
2: I honestly didn't know if they still had it or not.
3: 15 years, maybe?
1: Okay.
3: Like, I don't.
1: It's probably been over a decade for me of, like, instead of, like, flipping channels and coming across a play of, like, I'm actually setting out to watch this thing. Yeah, probably, like, when I was in high school.
0: I think the Pro Bowl died when they moved it away from Hawaii, which was over a decade ago now.
1: Yeah.
0: And, you know, I've seen people on Twitter being like, Shador Sanders killed the Pro Bowl.
1: That was a big thing, because here's the thing.
0: It's not really his fault, but it's
1: like,
0: And
1: being a part of the Pro Bowl, it does carry, I forget how much they pay these guys to go to the Pro Bowl. It's a little bit. It's not something crazy. And a lot of guys, when you get named to your first Pro Bowl, you typically go because it's an honor. And, hey, you go through the festivities of wherever it's at, Miami, Las Vegas, or whatever. But more often than not, after one, especially after they moved it away from Hawaii, guys just opted out. So then, like, you're having, like, Shador last year. Tyler Huntley got it a few years ago. Remember that after he only played in like
0: Snoop Huntley.
1: Four or five games?
0: Unbelievable.
1: And that was kind of like, okay, I think we've lost the plot on what the Pro Bowl is. Now, they're still going to honor players, and there's still going to be an event for them. It's just not going to be a game or the skills challenge like we've had the past couple years.
0: I wonder if they'll do it at the NFL honors ceremony that they typically do right before the Super Bowl. Or if this will be like a completely separate thing.
1: So it says players selected as Pro Bowlers will be invited to attend an in-person celebration in L.A. during the traditional weekend the Pro Bowl games took place.
0: Yeah.
1: So weekend before the Super Bowl, go to L.A., they'll have a party or some kind of event like that. Which, I mean, we're not going to get to see it, right? That's going to be a private event.
0: Sure. ESPN will, I mean, somebody will probably broadcast that. You would. But who's going to watch? That's the thing.
1: Well, you know what? The NFL, if they put it on, we're going to watch it to some degree.
0: And I actually...
1: Even as bad as the Pro Bowl got, they were still pulling in a couple million viewers every year.
0: I actually didn't hate the concept of doing a flag football game. It's just... No one really...
1: Last year, they were in like a warehouse, too.
0: Yeah.
1: I forget where they were, but it was...
0: Maybe it was at... Where was the Super Bowl last year? It was...
1: Oh, God.
0: Because I'm thinking it was at like a... Oh, you know, it was in Santa Clara.
1: That's right.
0: So I think, if I'm not mistaken, I think they did it at one of the convention centers there.
1: Okay.
0: So...
1: I saw a clip. It just looked really weird. I'm like... Because typically they'll be like, all right, you're in Vegas. You're actually playing in Allegiant Stadium in a flag football game. But, yeah, that kind of seemed like the dying breath of the Pro Bowl this past year.
3: I mean, the greatest Pro Bowl moment, of course, was the Sean Taylor hit on Brian Moorman.
1: Which you see more of that the week of the Pro Bowl than the actual Pro Bowl, because everybody's like, hey, I remember when this game used to mean something to people.
3: Just leveled him. I remember I read something with Brian Moorman where, like, he was talking about that hit years later, and he said that he framed the jersey from that game. It was, like, his most cherished piece of memorabilia. And you know how normally if you frame a jersey, you'll put it backwards, right?
1: Yeah.
3: So that you see the name, your last name and number. He said he had to do it forward because Sean Taylor hit him so hard that the helmet like ripped a hole in his jersey.
1: Oh my God!
3: And left like paint on his jersey, and so he wanted to display that. That was incredible.
1: See, I would almost want to display that.
3: Yeah. That's what he did.
1: It's on the front. Okay. All right. I thought you said he was hiding it on the back. Okay.
3: No,
1: that makes more sense. I'm like, yeah, that'd be awesome because like. You're known for that. Like, oh, I'm the guy that Sean Taylor decapitated in the Pro Bowl.
3: Got absolutely lit up.
0: Kind of off topic, but not really, since it relates to the Pro Bowl. Did you guys see they knocked down Aloha Stadium?
1: No, I didn't. I know it's been condemned for a while.
0: Yeah, it's going down.
1: Because Hawaii plays at like a community college field now.
0: Yeah, but I think they're investing in that whole area to make it like a sports complex.
1: And, yeah.
0: I mean, it's not the worst thing ever.
1: No. Yeah, The things I had read about people that went to Aloha Stadium, even in the last couple of years that it was open, was like, how is this place still standing, basically?
0: Yeah. I do hate that they moved the Pro Bowl. I mean, I feel like that's a great reward to be able to go out to Hawaii. Because not everyone gets to go to Hawaii. I mean, these guys can, I mean, they got millions of dollars, but yeah.
1: Because it was built in like the 70s, I think.
0: Yeah.
1: And I imagine being that close to the ocean with salt water, sand in the air, probably
0: didn't.
1: Eroded that thing pretty fast.
0: Yeah. I mean, it looks... I mean, I can't remember the last time Hawaii actually played there. It's definitely been a little bit since...
1: Yeah.
0: It's probably since the start of the decade that Hawaii's been at that stadium.
1: It's been a little bit, because, like I said, Aloha Stadium was falling apart even while they were still playing there in the past couple of years. But, when the Pro Bowl moved from there to... Miami, Vegas, or wherever the Super Bowl was being held, that's when it kind of felt like, okay, this isn't quite the same anymore. And, again, the players were like, I don't want to go to Miami. I'd rather go to Hawaii.
0: Yeah, exactly.
1: So there you go. No more Pro Bowl. I'm sure we'll all be upset about that when February rolls around.
0: You think the Pro Bowl ever comes back in its old form, or is this it?
1: And the reason why it was taken away is because out of all of the – all-star events in pro sports, it was the least competitive.
0: Yeah.
1: Like, the NBA All-Star game isn't great, but it's better than the Pro Bowl was.
0: I did see a great suggestion on Twitter, though. Instead of, like, a Pro Bowl, like how they used to, because I don't think they'll ever get back to that, do a game between the worst team in the league and the second worst team in the league.
1: For the number one pick.
0: Yes, for the number one pick. I think that'd be awesome.
1: You get a lot of ratings for that.
0: Oh, I'd tune in. 100%.
1: It's like, all right. Browns and Raiders.
0: Yes.
1: Week 4 of the Super Bowl, number one pick on the line. I wouldn't be opposed. I don't know if they'd ever do that or not. We'll get to our 9 days till kickoff trivia coming up next. Sherrod Golightly also going to join us. First time ever a guest about trivia and be part of the trivia contest. So we'll get that coming up next as we continue on with the Garnet Trust Hour, presented by Krantz Cooling, Heating, and Plumbing, on your Tuesday, live from Firehouse on Main Street at USC's campus, here on The Game.
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1: 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Tyler, Wes, Chris, Jack, Josh Yellman hanging out with you here at Firehouse Subs, 633 Main Street in the heart of campus, going up into noon. Come by and see us. We've got some sandwiches out on the table here and getting you ready for Gamecock football. Doing things a little bit differently today. Typically at 11 o'clock, we do our countdown to kickoff trivia question, but We are thankful to be joined today on the AAA Heating and Air phone lines by the topic of today's trivia, that being one Sherrod Golightly. Ms. Sherrod, appreciate you joining us on the phones. How are we doing today, sir?
4: Hey, man, it's a beautiful day, man. College football is coming back, so today's a little brighter.
1: So did Chris explain to you exactly what we're doing here and why you came up as the topic today?
4: He gave me a couple hints, not too much, but yeah, I'm excited though. I think we're closer to the day of the game than I thought, so it kind of snuck up on me. He gave me the hint. I was like, okay, I think
1: that's right. It's 9 days till kickoff, so you correlate with the number 9, having worn it here at Carolina. So you're giving me the topic of a trivia question I'm going to ask to Wes and Chris. So I'm going to ask the question. I'm going to let you tell them if they're right or wrong on that, and then we'll talk some Gamecock football and all that with you afterwards, okay?
4: Cool, bang. Let's do it.
1: All right.
2: Hey, guys, I want to say real quick, it was the whole thing, the way it came together, too, is very cool.
1: Yes.
2: Because Chris was at a Gamecock club meeting.
6: In Spartanburg.
2: Yes, and there was a guy there who had heard our other trivias we've done. So, Sherrod, every single time we do a trivia question, it'll be about a player who wore that number. And this person, I guess, is a huge fan of Sherrod and said, Chris, when you do the number 9, I want to personally request a Sherrod Golightly question. So
1: you are remembered well.
2: So that's where we are right now. Tyler, do you have it fired up?
1: I have it fired up. Sherrod, are you ready?
4: Let's do it.
1: All right. In Sherrod Golightly's career at South Carolina, he had 2 career fumble recoveries. One of them was against a Power 4 opponent. Can you tell me who fumbled that football that he recovered?
2: Dak Prescott.
1: Sherrod, is he correct?
4: Yes, he's correct.
1: Kale, give me cut 31, please. Well,
22: and Perkins in the game, but they'll split him out right side. Prescott all alone in the backfield, wants to run it left side. Cutting back into the arms of a couple Gamecocks. Ball pops out. Again it bumps out. Picked up at a 45. Let's go lightly down to the 24-yard line. They'll probably review this, but a big impact on Prescott. And the ball fires out, and it's the 3rd turnover of the game. This one a fumble from the quarterback.
1: 2013 versus Mississippi State in a victory for South Carolina. Sherrod recovered the fumble there by Dak Prescott. Sherrod, do you remember who forced that fumble? It was a combined effort by 2 of your teammates.
4: The name that stands out the most is J.T. Surratt.
1: He was one of them. Do you remember the other one?
4: Kelsey Quarles or Clowney? One of those two.
2: I got it.
1: West, do you have it?
2: Can I get a half point?
1: Sure.
2: Chris?
6: Yeah, you studied this, so
2: I saw this play.
1: okay.
2: was it Chaz Sutton?
1: Chaz Sutton and J.T. Surratt were credited with the forced fumble that Sherrod picked up there. You ever go back and watch that play at all or remember that play well?
4: Yeah, man. I work with kids out here in Atlanta. When they do their research on me, that's one of the plays that pops up. It kind of gives me a little stamp of approval, you know, to my young people. So, yes, it does come up. It does come up.
2: Sherrod, let's go down memory lane a little bit. So I did some research trying to figure out what Tyler was going to ask us on this question. And so that play popped up as one of the plays, you know, biggest plays in Sherrod's career. 2014 ECU interception popped up, big moment. And then Capital One Bowl, Wisconsin, 4th-and-1. Wisconsin went for it, and Sherrod just knifed into the backfield and chopped the running back down and kept him from converting the first down. So that's a few of the big plays you made, Sherrod. What is your favorite play, if you have to look back? Is there one that stands out among the rest? And can you kind of take us through it and what you were thinking as that play happened?
4: Yeah, I would definitely say that last one. That one against Wisconsin. That was a big game. You know, Melvin Gordon at the time was a Heisman candidate. That first half, we kind of struggled with stopping the run. Going into the second half, we made it a point to be more physical. and just leave it all out there. We had a young group at linebacker that year. So just rallying the troops between Sky Moore, Kawan Lewis, and just a few other names, we just made sure that we kind of kept the main thing, and that was being more physical. And specifically that play right there, I wasn't even supposed to blitz, man. I was literally supposed to hold the edge and stay outside, make sure nothing came outside. But something in me told me, hey, man, fourth down, go for it. And, you know, and I'm used to coming off the edge and being fast at it. So I just took my shot and made my layup. And I even beat Clowney back there. He looked behind me and said, that's right. I'm sorry, my bad. I saw opportunity. I had to shoot the gap. And after that, the whole sideline, they all came, the whole defense, and a lot of my people I really was close to on the team came off the sideline, and we were super excited about how huge that play was. We felt the momentum shift, and we knew we had him on the ropes, even as being as young as we were at that time. We took advantage, and we kind of extended the drill. So I was super excited about that play. It was one of those plays that stood out, one of those plays you dream about as a kid, you know, just being on a big stage, playing in prime time, playing on a bowl game where everyone is watching, playing one of the best teams in the country. So making that play and being as small as I was at the time playing linebacker and being able to make such a big play, it shows you it's not about, you know, your size, it's about your heart. So I was excited about that.
5: Sherrod, Chris, thanks again for taking time, man. So, you know, you were talking about how close we are to college football in the season. Not sure how much you've kept up with South Carolina since you've left, but I imagine you have at least somewhat. Do you have any kind of storylines or things you're looking forward to this season when you're watching South Carolina? Are you going to get an opportunity to watch a lot this year?
4: Yeah, man, I'm super excited about some of the old traditions coming back. I know with some of the coaching staff moves, they've started to add some of the people from the old guard that came up with us playing from that 2010 to 2014 range. Getting some of those guys in the locker room and for sure Coach Beamer understanding nostalgia and the power of that nostalgia and just using that as leverage to kind of just remind people of the ceiling or some of the places we could go as a program. So I'm excited about innovation. We still are recruiting really well, so I'm excited about that. And the shift to Nike, I think that's a huge flash for a lot of us who kind of grew up under the Under Armour umbrella. But seeing things change, but change for the better, I'm super excited to get back on campus. I still talk to a lot of our alumni. Still good with my brother Bruce Ellington, Ace Sanders, a couple of my guys, DJ Swins. We always talk about when we're going to come back, trying to figure out which game we shall, you know, circle on the calendar to make sure we're there. But you know, the SEC, every game is a big game. But just looking forward to the season, seeing some of the talent stand out, and you know, just try to shake up some things this year in the conference.
2: Yeah, Sherrod, Chris and I actually randomly saw and bumped into Bruce Ellington a couple months back here in Columbia. Looks like he can still go, man. Looks like he can still play. So that was good to see him and that he's doing well. But I know you mentioned, you know, your work with the kids there locally. Do you want to tell the fans here maybe a little bit about what you got going on right now and just give us an update on kind of your personal life there?
4: Of course, man. Thank you for the opportunity, too. I actually have a nonprofit called Go Hard or Go Lightly out here in the Atlanta area. We actually use our platform to uplift student-athletes in the area, whether high school or college, teaching them the power of paying it forward and giving back to their community. So we do book bag drives, football camps, things around the holidays, turkey drives, and just use them and their platform to emphasize things that the neighborhood needs. The neighborhoods that do so much to uplift these athletes, I think it's such an important thing to pay it forward so you can always have a bridge to go back to of opportunity just in case football were to stop. I also do a field day, local field days. So we go to local elementary schools and bring those student athletes to those field days and just try to get the kids over engaged because they got someone that's from their standout athletes that's from their area helping give back with a volunteer aspect. And actually, this is my fifth year, y'all, going back to Jamaica. We went to Jamaica for the past five years doing community service out there using field day.
7: So the field day started with a local initiative, and now it's more of a global thing. So we're looking to go to different islands, different places across the world using an inclusive event like field day and athletes to get people outside to pay attention to the right things, like paying it forward and bringing resources to people that need it.
1: Yeah, I was looking at a lot of that stuff on your Instagram for anybody that wants to go and find out more details about it. But it's really awesome that you are, you know, using your platform and what you've done in your career to give back to your local community there in the Atlanta area. And, man, glad to hear you're doing well and happy that we could go down memory lane with you here for a minute.
7: Hey, man, thank you again for the platform to talk about it. And lastly, man, always go Gamecocks. You know, our pride is forever. The things we did there were amazing, and I think we left a blaze trail for a lot of people to follow. So I'm excited for the future, like I said, and thank you again for remembering me, Chris and the gang, because I know we've had conversations at least 5 to 10 years ago, but to know that we're still remembering such a great light is an honor.
1: Well, Sherrod, we appreciate you taking your time. Keep doing great things, man.
7: All right. Thank you, guys.
1: We'll come back and wrap up hour number two live from Firehouse here on your Thursday on The Game.
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13: I really didn't know if it had ever happened, but here we are. Lane Kiffin is right. I feel a little dirty saying that, but it's true. Kiffin pointed out yesterday the odd sight of players coming back to college is rooted in the unique circumstances of the class of 22, and he's right. It feels like a crisis. It's really not. 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I'm Chris Mann.
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1: Welcome back in. 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Tyler, Jack, Wes, Chris hanging out with you here at Firehouse Subs. Larry just walked in. Haven't seen him in a while. Always good when he gets to come by and hang out with us. Thank you so much to Sherrod Golightly for joining us there for our little trivia segment. And if you want to see what he is up to, you can follow him on Instagram at EA_Golightly. A lot of cool stuff there. He has his Go Hard with GoLightly.com, where he talks a lot about the charity work that he's doing there in the Atlanta area and all that cool stuff. So if you want to keep up with him and see what he's doing, and not only in the Atlanta area but Jamaica as well, as he mentioned, then go check that out on Instagram at EA_GoLightly, and you can keep up with everything that he's got going on. That was a really, really cool conversation with him there in that last segment.
9: Yeah, that was great. And yeah, good to have him on here. So thanks to him for joining us. Thanks to, I guess, Chris for bringing him on. So.
1: Well, when the person made the request, I didn't know that they were still in contact with him or what. And he's like, hey, we can get him on the show. And I'm like, heck yeah, first time I've ever had somebody a part of the trivia contest that is the subject. So that was pretty neat.
9: You said makes the request. So who makes the request for the trivia?
1: So somebody that met Chris at one of the Gamecock Club events a few weeks back.
9: Okay.
1: That listens. They're like, hey, on 9 days to go, please ask a Sherrod Golightly question.
9: Okay.
1: I'm like, okay, sure, we can do that.
9: Okay, cool.
1: And we made it happen.
9: Wow, nice. It's
1: so
9: awesome.
1: Very awesome.
2: If only we had told that story earlier.
1: Yeah. Yeah. Jack, you were sitting right here.
2: Hey, did you give the score?
1: Yeah, I need to update the score. So now, because you got a point and a half, because you got the bonus,
9: yeah.
1: It is 25-22.5. So you are pulling away. Only six more questions.
9: Ow.
2: If I get it tomorrow.
1: If you get it tomorrow.
2: It's going to be very, very tough.
9: That's a big separation.
1: You could technically, I think, lock it up, depending on half points for bonus. You could lock this up by Monday, potentially.
2: Take the pressure off.
1: And you just coast through the final 4 days, basically.
2: Yeah. No more studying.
1: It'd
2: be like when the teacher tells you you've exempted the exam.
1: Oh, isn't that the best feeling? You just got your legs on the desk, your hand behind your head, and like, good luck, everybody. I don't need this.
2: Man.
1: That's the opposite of like when you're going into a final exam trying to calculate the minimum score you need. I'm like, all right, if I get a 55, I'm going to pass the class. Let's shoot for that. That was me taking my Spanish 2 final in college.
2: I would be Lenora Sellers with one class left to graduate, basically, at that point.
1: Yeah. So week zero is coming up on Saturday, but there are FCS games tonight. We mentioned Towson taking on Maine. How good do you guys know your FCS mascots?
9: Ooh, I'm ready for this.
1: You gonna play some trivia?
9: Yeah, I saw this on the schedule. I'm like,
1: all right.
9: Fun.
2: I'm just gonna let Jack. Impress us with his knowledge.
9: But I'm not knowledgeable. That's just for fun.
1: I've got six FCS teams that are playing tonight.
9: All right.
1: I need you to tell me the mascots of each of them.
9: All right.
1: Gonna start off easy. Georgetown.
9: They're a They're the Hoyas.
1: They're the Hoyas, yes. Hoyas, yeah. That's very well known from basketball.
9: Yes.
2: What is not very known is that they actually do have a football
1: team. They do have a football team.
9: Yeah.
1: How about West Georgia? My sister's alma mater, by the way.
9: You know this? No.
1: It's a pretty common mascot.
9: Like a panther?
1: No. You're on the right
2: Georgia
1: track.
2: State.
9: Yeah. No, West Georgia.
2: The West Georgia Jaguars.
1: No.
2: It'd be a good name, I think.
1: It is a four-legged animal.
9: The West Georgia Lions.
1: No.
9: No.
2: All right.
1: Wolves.
2: Wolves.
1: West Georgia Wolves. Yep. Yeah. All right. How about Mercyhurst? This is where it gets more difficult.
2: What did you say?
1: Mercyhurst.
9: Sounds like a hospital.
1: It does.
9: I don't know.
2: That was pretty good, Jack.
1: Lakers.
9: Lakers.
1: Mercyhurst Lakers. They are from Minnesota.
9: Oh, well, that makes sense.
1: The land of the lakes.
9: Yeah.
1: How about Nichols, formerly known as Nichols State?
2: Oh.
9: Oh,
2: I feel like the Nichols State. No, I don't have it.
9: I don't have it either. It's going to bother me.
2: 49ers.
1: Colonels.
9: I was going to say.
2: I'm a liar.
1: All right. Northwestern State.
9: Mutual Bank? I'm kidding.
1: I believe this is Ed Orgeron's alma mater, by the way.
9: I don't know. I didn't get you guys to laugh at that joke there. Northwestern Mutual Bank?
10: How do you not know this one, Jack?
9: How do I not know this one? Northwestern State, I don't know.
2: How do you know it, Kel?
1: All right.
10: I'm a college football aficionado.
2: Okay,
1: all right, Kel, tell us.
9: What is it?
10: It's the Demons.
1: They're the Demons. All right, last one, 20 seconds. St. Thomas.
2: You know this one, Kel?
10: I do.
9: It starts with an A, doesn't it?
1: It is not.
9: No, it doesn't.
1: Kel, tell us.
10: The Tommies.
1: St. Thomas Tommies, that's correct.
9: Stop.
1: All right, Kale is a certified college football sicko. Hour number three on the way.
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4: 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Can you guys help us hide the wires for the TV over the fireplace? And then I didn't realize this TV was 10 years old. You guys sell new TVs too, so we don't have to figure out a way for the box to fit in our car. My daughter's graduating from college, first time living on her own. Can you install flood cameras, doorbell camera, a security system? We want her to feel safe, but don't

0: We are live here at the Firehouse Subs on USC's campus, 633 Main Street. Already had some students trickle in and out as the store's been open for right an hour. We're eating sandwiches, having a great time as always. And guys, we are joined by special guest Ashley Chastain Woodard, head softball coach here at the University of South Carolina. That's the benefit of being on campus, is we can just get access to coaches quite literally walking by. Coach, thanks for joining us.
1: Yeah, thanks for having me. It's great to be back on the show, and can't believe it's already fall. And I walked through those doors at this firehouse many times when I was a student here. So, you know, it's very nostalgic for me to come back to this part of campus.
0: Well, there's nothing better than having a firehouse on campus when you're walking to class. We're seeing all the foot traffic going back and forth between classes, so a great, great place to stop in and out as you go to your next class.
2: And they finally completed, they're doing all this road work forever every year. So you can get in, you can get out. So yeah, if you're out there, come by, come say what's up. But Coach, appreciate you hopping on with us. We haven't talked to you on the record in a while, but first of all, do you want to share? I know you've got some exciting news. I know some people maybe have already seen it, but I'll let you share. Congratulations.
1: Yes.
2: You want to tell everybody your big news?
1: Well, thank you guys. Yes, I'm expecting. I'm pregnant and with our first child, Robert and I's first child, and it's a little girl. You know, I think if the universe, you know, just said it had to be a girl, you know.
0: Sure.
1: I think the team was really excited also when I told them it was a girl because they, you know, just having a little girl. Our associate coach, Katie Browder, you know, has had a little girl 2 years ago. So having Arden in the program the last 2 years, it's been a lot of fun. But, yeah, we're really excited. We're expecting. I'm due in January. So, you know, the start of the spring semester is going to be a little bit different for me. But I said the other day when I was thinking about the last 3 years here, going into our third team here, every year for me has been very different. So I was engaged when I got the job, and then we got married, you know, going into that first season, and now I'm pregnant going into this season. So a lot of personal change for me over the last couple of years.
0: Your life is just kicked into high gear ever since you've gotten this job here at South Carolina.
2: All good, exciting things. So what did the team react with? Either A, when you said, hey, guys, I'm expecting, or when you told them, you know, it's going to be a girl, future Gamecock softball player, obviously. What was there? Just, did they go crazy?
1: Yeah, you know, the summer is so dynamic with recruiting, and some of them are here taking summer school, and some of them are at home training. And so, you know, I really kind of, I think, told them kind of in chunks, like when I would see them, you know, because we went through the portal season, and not a lot of people knew through June. And then when I started showing, it was harder to hide. So we had some camps in July that they came back and worked. And so they kind of looked at me like, what's that? You know? So I kind of told them in chunks through the fall or through the summer when I would see them either at the facility or working camp or different things like that. And then a couple of them I had to call on the phone and tell them. I remember I told Emma Friedel on the phone just because I hadn't seen her yet. And I was like, well, she can't get left out of the big news. She probably had already found out when I ended up calling her. But yeah, they were really excited and just instantly just, you know, so happy for Robert and I. And I think instantly when they found out it was a girl, because we made our announcement late July that was a girl, you know, I think they were like, oh my gosh, you're going to be the best girl mom, because I've got a lot of experience with girls. And then they instantly go to Robert. I'm like, oh, how did he take the news? And honestly, Robert is so excited to be a girl dad. Wes, you know all about that. So he's really excited about it. And, you know, I dare to say that she's probably going to have a bat and a ball and a glove very early on. So she's definitely going to be pre-exposed to the sport, both baseball and softball.
0: Well, Wes, you can pass along some of the things that your daughter's growing out of to help them out.
2: I've got exactly 1 year of girl dad experience I can pass along to Robert. He's going to love
1: that.
2: It, though. Like it will be very difficult, but also the absolute best thing you guys ever do. So I know you guys are excited. And again, congrats to both of you. Excited for you.
1: Thank you.
2: Let's talk a little ball.
1: Mm-hmm. Yeah.
2: Team is kind of back together, back on campus. How does this time of year look and work for you guys in terms of starting to begin the process of a new season?
1: Yeah, everyone's back. You know, we started classes last Tuesday. So, you know, Columbia in general goes kind of being a ghost town, and then it, like, all the students flood back. So it's been busy around here trying to find parking and different things. But, you know, the team's been back. A lot of them stayed and trained through the summer, which is such an advantage, and it's such a crucial time in their development, you know, through the summer. So a lot of them have been here really the whole summer working and working out, which is great. And we had six of our eight freshmen that came in.

0: in that came early for summer too. So they've been here since the end of June. So, you know, they get a feel for the city and just the lay of the land with it, you know, not being so packed, you know, so when they start the fall, it's a little less stressful. But as far as like team training, we've been training since last Tuesday. So we had our first team meeting last Monday and started training Tuesday. So we've had a couple sessions under our belt. You know, our time right now is pretty condensed down to skill work. We're not in our full team practice segment yet, which will be October 1st is when we start that. But, you know, last week, this week, and then the month of September, it's just, I think, about getting them comfortable, getting them on the field, a lot of positional training. So the infield's been working. Even the corners and the middles have been working separately. A lot of separate groups of offense coming in and training, you know, throughout the afternoon. But it's been really fun. The energy of the group is great. And this year we have 8 returners, we have 8 freshmen, and we have 8 transfers.
1: Oh.
0: So we're thirds. It's balanced, you know. And what I love about the transfer class, specifically, when we recruited them through the portal season, those 8, they're just really, they're really experienced and they're really confident. They've been playing at a high level from their previous institution, and I think that was something that we really targeted in the portal, is that we wanted experience, success that had been proven no matter where it came from. You know, we just wanted people that already knew how to win. And so that I feel that from that group, and the work has been really exciting. It's been fun getting to know them, kind of being around them every day for the last week. So still a long way to go, but I love the energy and just what I'm seeing so far.
2: Is it crazy that it's year 3 already?
0: Yeah, I know, right?
2: It's
0: flies by.
2: Yeah. I mean, aside from all the life changes, mm-hmm. what's the biggest difference between you when you first took this job? And you were actually just Ashley Chastain at the time, mm-hmm. too, right? So biggest change from that to now, what's the big difference for you?
0: You know, I learn so much every year being a head coach. You learn a lot just through your experience of the season. You know, I think the 25 season ended with the heartbreak in the Super Regional here, that taught me a lot just about the power of connection and relationships and trust. You know, that team had so much trust, and you could see it when we played. And they were really talented. I mean, every team we have here is going to always be really talented. But some of the intangibles that that team had, you know, that some of those that last year's team didn't have. And, you know, it was kind of the difference between the two groups. And so, you know, you just learn a lot about personnel and people. You know, at the end of the day, we play softball, but we're in the people business, you know, picking the right people and managing them and, you know, giving them opportunities to grow, I think is huge, especially in the off season. So I've learned a lot. I don't know if I can pinpoint exactly one thing. I feel like every year I get a little bit more patient. Maybe that's just as you get older in life and more experience, and you get married and you have to be a little bit more patient, and then, you know, you start having kids and you have to be really patient. But, you know, I still wake up every day and just am so blessed to be here living my dream of coaching this program and leading the program. And, you know, we have a lot of staff continuity. The whole staff returned. And so I think we as a staff in the office feel like, you know, going into year 3, we're just ahead on things that we're kind of scrambling on the first 2 years, which is natural of taking over a program and changing all the things that you want to change. But you just kind of get into a little bit of more of a rhythm. You feel like you're thinking of things ahead of time, and just the flow of the office and the staff camaraderie has never been better. So that's really great. And I work with the best people in the country, which if we run, the team runs, you know. And so the staff is in a really good spot. And, you know, we're really excited for all the fall ball we got coming up.
3: Ashley Chastain Woodard joining us here as we're at Firehouse on USC's campus. You said first full practice is October 1st. Mm-hmm. You have an exhibition game the next day against Georgia Southern, so lots to get done in that first practice, right?
0: Yes, yes. And, you know, a lot of those things that you need to go live against another team that first time, you know, we'll do a lot of that in positional training. You know, so they'll be prepared. They'll know the bunt coverages and the cuts and relays and all that stuff. We'll do all that stuff through this month of September. But we originally weren't supposed to play on October 2nd. We were just going to do like an inter squad, and then Georgia Southern reached out and wanted to come here and play us, and I just couldn't pass up the opportunity to play someone of that caliber in the fall. And so I went to the staff and I was like, so I added a game and it's actually October 2nd. And they kind of looked at me like, okay, we're on board. We're going to need to make sure we do a lot of legwork through September just to make sure they're ready for that first, you know, game. But, you know, the fall is exciting. It's a time to give opportunity. It's a time to see what everyone has and, you know, put people in certain situations to get to know how they're going to handle things. You know, so we're always going to take the field ready to win and expecting to win. But, you know, it's a great opportunity to put people in situations that you're not going to have the luxury of doing that, you know, in the spring.
1: People who have followed softball in this area already know the name Aspen Boulware, mm-hmm. but, you know, somebody listening hasn't really been paying attention to all that. She comes in maybe the highest recruited freshman in program history, I think.
0: Yeah.
1: She may literally be. She's definitely up there. What can you tell everybody about Aspen and just who she is as a player, a person, and how her first couple months have been on campus?
0: You know, I think it's been what we expected. I mean, she is the real deal. You know, I'll speak to her kind of off the field because that's the part we've probably gotten to know the most. We were fortunate enough to be able to see her play a lot because she was so close. So we knew what we were expecting on the field, and it's as advertised. But off the field, you know, she has a really good perspective. Like, she makes really good decisions. Other than the fact that she's driving a scooter around Columbia, if you see Aspen Boulware, she's probably on this big scooter.
1: I saw that on her Instagram.
0: Yes.
1: The unboxing of
0: yes.
1: it. And I was like, I don't know about that.
0: I know.
1: Aspen.
0: I know. My heart kind of skipped a beat.
1: My girl
0: she told
1: dad
0: me about
1: kicked
0: it.
1: In for a second there.
3: I have to check this out.
0: You know, so we had to have a little talk about just safety and, you know, the speed that she was allowed to drive the scooter at around campus and how people don't really watch for scooters. So you have to, you know, watch out. But, you know, she's having a great time and connected really well. I was really proud of our returners that are kind of those upperclassmen like Tate Davis and Precious Bross and Emma Friedel and Tori Inslee. And those guys really, through the summer, I think, really gathered around the six freshmen that came early, Aspen included, and just kind of showed them the way. They all trained together. They all worked out together. They had a lot of meals together. And I think just kind of the compassion of, hey, we know what it's like to step on campus for the first time as a freshman and not really know anything, so we're going to help you guys out and take you under our wing. And Aspen's even shared with me the past week since we started training how awesome that was for her specifically, because she's really talented, but she's also 18. Like, she doesn't know how any of this works yet. So, but she's, you know, Aspen, she's really serious about school. You know, she makes really good decisions. She's, you know, really respectful to everybody that she comes in contact with that works with the program or surrounds the program. You know, and she's funny, you know, she's kind of the whole package, the real deal. And so she's, I think, had a great first week of school. And, you know, obviously the training has proven to be what we thought it would be. She's very talented. And so just helping her, I think, understand the game at this level and, you know, understanding, you know, how to get in the cage and train with a lot of information, because a lot of times the information that they're exposed to is probably the biggest difference for them coming in at this level.
3: I just looked it up. That is a very impressive scooter, by the way,
0: it
3: that
0: is.
3: She has. There's nice ones out there. That might be the nicest one I think I've seen.
1: Yes.
0: Yes.
3: Yeah, very, very cool. Again, Ashley Chastain Wood are joining us here at Firehouse. We'll have more with her on the other side as we continue with the Gamecock Central Takeover Hour on your Thursday on The Game.
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0: All right, welcome back in. It is the Gamecock Central Takeover Hour. We're live at Firehouse 633 Main Street, right here in the heart of campus, as I see all the students walking by again. So that must mean class just got out. And if you're walking around, come by and see us, grab some subs, we'll talk some football. John Bryce, by the way, of USA Sports, going to join us coming up at 11:30 as we dive back into college football. But Ashley Chastain, Woodard Gamecock softball coach, hanging out with us for a few more minutes here on this Thursday, as we just talked about. You guys are already getting the fall work in. Practice officially starts coming up in a month, and you'll play some games before you get into the beginning of the season next year, during the same time with the baby and all that kind of stuff. So early 2027 is going to be very, very busy for you and this program.
1: Yes, it is. You know, and it takes a village, you know, to run the program and also to have a family. And, you know, Robert and I are leaning into that. And, you know, we're lucky enough that our parents are very involved. And my parents are retired and close by. They're here a lot anyways because they're our biggest fans. So, you know, it's definitely going to be different for us, and we're going to lean into that. But I'm surrounded by such a great support system in a village. Our administration, Jeremiah and Hillary, you know, the people that I work with every day, they have been so wonderful through the process and so excited for us. And, you know, I just feel really comfortable that, you know, it's going to be hard, but definitely doable just because the people I'm around.
2: Coach, obviously last week, Jamie McKay puts it out that she's coming back to South Carolina, and obviously a lot of athletes that are eligible to come back with the court rulings and whatnot with the class of 2022, fifth year of eligibility. What can you share about how that process is working in what you know about whether she's going to be able to actually be back for next season?
1: Yeah, you know, that's been a pretty complex case for us the last couple weeks. We got to a place with our compliance and with the conference that we felt comfortable bringing Jamie McKay back on the roster, which was awesome. And Jamie was in a different position than like a Jory Hurd or an Ari Rohde was, because she professionalized in baseball. So the professional league that she's in is actually in baseball. So if you professionalize in a different sport, then you are eligible to come back. So she was in a little different bucket than most. And so we started working to get her back into class, you know, just kind of integrate her back into the system. And she was going to finish her, and she still is finishing her baseball contract. They have regular season games through next week. So we were working on all of that stuff behind the scenes. And, you know, we were honest with her from the beginning of like, hey, it's an appeal. You know, this is like kind of like we feel 70% this might happen, 30% we could pause this, you know, because of the court ruling, whatever comes back. And Jamie was not a part of a specific lawsuit filing, like the case in Texas or the case in Louisiana. So she applied to the case in Colorado, which was a blanket waiver for everybody. And so when the appeal to higher court won last week, that put a pause on us being able to bring her back. And it was really terrible timing. There's no good timing for that news. We were really excited to bring her back probably middle of September and get her back into school and start training with the team. But it was a tough call last week when I said, hey, we have to pause all of that now because the appeal did win. And so because you're a part of that blanket waiver of the case in Colorado, that put a pause on all of that.
2: So just to clarify, so she's going to be on campus
1: as of right now? No,
2: no,
1: she's not.
2: No, okay.
1: Yeah, we put a pause on everything once the appeal won last week in the case in Colorado.
2: Okay, that makes sense.
1: Yes, and she actually had just announced on social.
2: I saw that, yeah.
1: We had been waiting and waiting. I said, let's just wait a little bit longer. And so I had given her the green light to post the day before. It was terrible timing. I'd given her the green light to post the day before because she had gotten admitted back into grad school, and we were moving forward on a couple of those things. And it just was, unfortunately, the very next day the appeal came back to win the case in Colorado.
3: So just kind of a wait and see, I guess, at this point. As a lot of people are in that spot right now across college athletics, such a just different, strange time right now. We talked about Aspen earlier. You want to tell us about some of these other freshmen? I know there's several freshman arms in this class that all, you know, have credentials, resumes from high school. You know, it's a jump up, obviously, but how much could we expect some of those girls to get in and possibly play this year?
1: Yeah, I think we're going to have some young pitching for sure, and a really, really talented. Somebody that that has stood out to me the last week has been Hannah Wolf. We haven't had a lefty on staff. Sam Gress a couple years ago acted as our lefty because her ball flight was really unique for a right-handed pitcher. But we finally have a lefty. Her name is Hannah Wolf, everyone. She's fantastic. So we're really excited about that. And I've been watching her through for a week, and she is just got the it factor. She just, like, watching her throw pins, she's really intentful, really serious, I think mature beyond just coming in as a freshman. And she spent the summer here, so she's, you know, 6-8 weeks ahead of where she normally would be. But she's really impressive. She's got really good stuff. And she's actually throwing to her catcher for her whole life, who we also brought in as a freshman, Hayden Sujak. You know, so they're really comfortable with each other. You know, we do project Hayden to catch a lot for us as a freshman. You know, she's really talented, and that's a new thing for us because we've had Lexi Winters for years. So being able to train a young catcher, I know Jody Davidson, our catching coach, has really enjoyed that for a week with Hayden. But I think the Hayden Wolf, Hayden Sujak, Hannah Wolf combo for so far has been really, really promising for us. You know, I'm really excited about what they're doing. And Libby Miller from up in Fort Mill area won state championship this year. She looks great. You know, all those guys, I think, are just really trying to make a name for themselves, which is really exciting energy around the stadium.
2: Correct me if I'm wrong. I just looked at the roster, did not see, just wanted to double check. Do you have any players that are still left from the switch from UNCC to here?
1: No.
2: Okay.
1: No, we've graduated that generation. Yes.
2: Okay, so my question is, obviously, a lot of those players made huge impacts. Yeah. Rhodey, Lexi. What was the challenge of trying to replace that level of talent and also knowing that you don't have any more players from that transition?
1: Yeah. It's, you know, it's a chapter closed for me, honestly. You know, and it's bittersweet. You know, you coach kids that you don't ever want them to walk away, ever. You want them to have lifetime eligibility and always be with you, which is unrealistic. And a lot of those are in that category. So losing those guys and turning the page, you know, is definitely bittersweet. You know, I have my sad moments about it, but really I'm just filled with gratitude that I got to coach them for as long as I did, and the impact that they had here on this campus when we got here in 2024 has been so insurmountable, and I'm forever indebted and grateful for them for the work that they put into the program. And I think as a coaching staff, we try, some people aren't replaceable, and I think if you think about it like that, then you kind of just, you never find the right ones because you're always comparing. You know, comparison is a lot of times the thief of joy. So it's like, instead of trying to replace them, we try to now have a framework for what success looks like in that position, right? Like, we've seen elite catching for 4 years with Lexi Winters, right? So what did she do that was really, really great? And let's go find someone that does those same things, which is Hayden Sujak, right? And we also brought in Brooke Bennett for behind the plate from Longwood, who had the number one DSR ranking in 6-4 analytics as a catcher. You know, so you just have a framework now of, like, something that really worked and was really successful, and you try to go find something that is going to give you those same intangibles. And then obviously every personality is different, you know, so you try to match all those up on the team. But it's bittersweet to close that chapter and move on. But I'm so excited about the future, and I still wholeheartedly believe that our best days are still in front of us. You know, so that's what we're still working for every day.
0: Last one here. Somebody on our live stream wanted to know, when do we get next year's schedule? When is that going to come out?
1: Yeah, the goal is always to get that out, you know, around Halloween. You know, it's built, it's done. I can tell you it's a really great schedule. We play a lot of home games this year. That might have been a little intentional on my part with a new child coming on the way.
0: Smart.
1: Yeah. But we play a ton of home games, so it'll be a lot of opportunity to come here and see us play. We've got some big matchups. Our league schedule is really exciting. So it'll come out late October, early November is usually the window of when we tried to get that out. But it was announced recently that we're in the Clearwater Invitational, the ESPN tournament down in Florida. And you can kind of see the opponents there. You can kind of put two and two together of who we're probably going to play there. You know, there were some teams that were already on our schedule in the field, so we obviously can't play them down in Clearwater. But that should be a really great opportunity for us to play high-level competition in week two and challenge ourselves really early. So late October, early November, watch for the schedule.
0: Okay.
1: And I'll try to give hints along the way until then.
0: Very cool. Well, Coach, thanks for hanging out with us a little. Congratulations on the news, and we can't wait to see everything with your life and the softball team as you go into next year.
1: Oh, thank you guys so much. It was wonderful being back with you.
0: She is Astra Chastain. What are we live here at Firehouse Subs on Main Street here in the heart of campus. Going to talk some football with John Bryce of USA Today coming up next here on your Thursday on The Game.
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0: All right, welcome back in. It is the Gamecock Central Takeover Hour. We are live here at Firehouse Subs, 633 Main Street, right in the heart of campus, enjoying some delicious Firehouse Subs, getting you set for the college football season. We're going to talk some college football now with the guy John Bryce of USA Today joining us on the AAA Heating and Air phone lines. First of all, John, if you got a call from a random number a minute ago, that was me attempting to send our producer your phone number. So apologies, but how are you doing today, man?
11: No apologies needed, so I appreciate the chance to visit with you boys, as always.
0: Like all of us, I think you're ready to actually be starting talking and writing about games, because my goodness, this offseason, even up into the last couple of days, has been nothing but off-the-field litigation, lawsuits, and everything in between. How ready are you to just actually have games starting this weekend?
11: Oh, gosh, it can't get here soon enough. There's some compelling FCS action starting tonight. But, you know, this decade has featured more changes in college football than the previous five decades. And I feel like this offseason has packed in a decade's worth of offseason storylines into 6 months. So, yes, let the games begin.
12: John, appreciate you taking time. And it's Chris. Hope you're doing well. Tyler was filling out his SEC projections earlier, which got me to thinking, and so I want to get your take on this. Obviously, college football playoff has expanded over time, but not where it may be in the near future in terms of team expansion. And look up and down the SEC, kind of has that meat grinder feel, right? Like you can really see some chaos. You can really see a whole bunch of teams that are going to have an opportunity to win a bunch of games. And I think, Tyler, what'd you have, like seven teams going 10-2?
0: Yeah, I ended up with a scenario where seven different teams in the SEC had a 10-2 record. So, John, that is possible this year if you weren't aware.
12: Yeah, so that's possible, and it's hard to envision seven teams from the SEC getting into the college football playoff. What are your thoughts on kind of the breakdown? Like, is this the first year that a 9-3 team gets in? How many teams, if that scenario plays out that Tyler has, how many can get in? Because you got to consider the Big Ten and auto bids too, right?
11: Yeah, you do. I think this is the year, Chris, an excellent question and good work by you guys. I think this is the year that proves the playoff needs to be at least 16 teams. 16 is my preference. I think 16 is the sweet spot. And this year in particular, I think there's probably a top six in college football and then the next 10 teams, but I feel like there's a huge discrepancy between like the teams ranked 18 to 25 right now and everybody else. And so I think this is the year that we see that we need to have a 16-team playoff. It's probably the year that somebody in the SEC gets left out and maybe Sankey gets a little more effective with his work to get the playoff expanded. The people I talk to are adamant that it will expand much sooner than later, likely for the 2027 season and beyond. But yeah, I think there's going to be a bunch of 9-3 teams in the SEC. And we saw Bama get in last year as a 3-loss team after the SEC championship game. But there are going to be some very worthy 9-3 SEC teams this year that you feel like could go beat the ACC champion on any given Saturday, or the Big 12 champion, or maybe the third team from the Big 10 or something like that. So, yeah, I do think this year the playoff committee is going to have its toughest job as of yet.
12: You mentioned Bama, John, and I want to get your take on the Crimson Tide. You know, some people still have them as, you know, that 9-3, 10-2 type team. Am I wrong being maybe a little bit skeptical about him? I think Keelan Russell is a great talent, but he's also a first-year starter. And, man, if you dive into the metrics, as everybody is trying to get older in college football, this is one of the youngest teams in terms of returning snaps and experience in the SEC. I think they're the youngest or the second youngest. Doesn't that matter? And am I, you know, kind of overplaying that a little bit?
11: No, Chris, you're not. For USA Today, when we launched the coaches poll earlier this month, and I like that one a lot because it's not because I'm at USA Today, but it's because it's the coaches. It's the people that are supposed to know college football way better than even us. And so I had Alabama among my five most overrated teams anywhere in college football, and I stand by that. I think they are very young. They had much more talent last year. and they stumbled at times. And I think that they're poised to stumble again at times this year, being a younger team. Now, they feel really good about the changes they made with their offensive line coach and kind of how they're going to play with more of a chip on their shoulder and have some more physicality this year than they did a year ago. But, you know, they had two picks in the top 13. They had the number 12 and number 13 picks, both from the offensive side of the ball, and they struggled to run the football last year and frankly got Ty Simpson way too beat up. And so it's hard not to see some more struggles in that regard this year. I don't think they're going to lose to a Florida State at home at all, but I do think Alabama will be primed to be picked off, whether it's right there in Columbia and the greatly named Williams-Brice Stadium or whether it's some other pitfalls along the way.
3: Hey, I got to ask on the other end, do you have a sleeper or two for us either in the SEC or nationally? Who are you high on that other folks are not?
11: I'm pretty high on Virginia Tech, as much because they've brought some experience with them from Penn State and because I think the ACC is incredibly wide open beyond Miami. You can talk SMU. SMU is one of those teams that has a lot of talent, doesn't always play the most physically, and also seems prone to stubbing its hooves, so to speak. So nationally, I like Virginia Tech. At the SEC level, I think Missouri is another team that I have struggling quite a bit.
0: Again, talking to John Bryce of USA Today, a couple more minutes here with him on your Thursday. How many teams can actually win the national championship this year? We have 12-team playoff. Most years, not all 12 teams are really national championship threats. Where do you draw the line, and how many teams do you think are that level going into this year?
11: You know, we had a story this week on USA Today that we'd worked on all summer long about the biggest spenders in college football, what the cost of a roster is truly this year in college football. And there were six teams that kind of stood apart from the pack in terms of spending. And I really think that the top six teams this year in college football are separate from everyone else in terms of ability to win a college football playoff national championship. And not in any particular order, but I think Ohio State, Oregon, Texas, Georgia, Notre Dame, and maybe Indiana are kind of in one class. And Miami's knocking on the cusp of that, and then it's everybody else. But you get into a playoff, and you get a home playoff game. We've seen it in Major League Baseball when the wild card round actually turns out to be a good thing. So if you get to host a home playoff game and get some momentum, Georgia hasn't won a playoff game since it's gone to this bye 12-team format. So I think there's something to that. You get to that point in the season, then maybe you feel like anything can happen, especially if you're healthy and the other team is not. But entering the season, I truly believe there's a massive divide between teams 1 through 6 or 7 and everybody else in college football.
0: Last about 2 minutes here. You have a favor for the Heisman Trophy yet?
11: Yeah, we had to submit that for USA Today yesterday for some upcoming coverage next week. And I'm probably in the Dante Moore edges out CJ Carr to win the Heisman Trophy.
0: I think that's pretty fair. A very good chance both those guys could be in New York when December rolls around. Well, John, man, we appreciate your time. Like I said, we're all just ready for actual games to get played. We can stop talking about lawsuits and court cases and all that kind of stuff. Though we know those things aren't going away anytime soon, but at least we can finally talk about some football.
11: No, it's awesome. You know, I love visiting with you boys. I got to visit with Mark Carney this summer, the Kent State head coach. He was awesome to talk to, so maybe you can get him on your airwaves next week before they play the Gamecocks. It's an exciting time for all of us.
0: Real quick, any nuggets you can tell us about Kent State ahead of next weekend since you mentioned that?
11: they feel really good. They're playing with a chip on their shoulder. They had a lot of continuity. They felt like overall they surprised a year ago, and that's what got Carney the job on a permanent basis. So not so much X's and O's, just they feel like that they're a very cohesive team that has some good leadership in the locker room, and the coaching staff really vibes very well. I was actually with Coach Carney and their defensive coordinator this summer at an event.
0: Well, we know Darrellus Clark might be the best name in all of college football. We're very aware of him.
11: There you go. That's exactly right.
0: John, man, we appreciate it. We'll check in with you more as the season goes along. Take care. All right, it's John Bryce there of USA Today. We'll come back, wrap up the show here at Firehouse Subs on Main Street in the heart of campus. Talk to our guy Larry Chandler and Jackson. You need a really hot pickle. Stay tuned. Coming up next here on The Game.
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14: The 30-game sprint to the regular season finish line is going to be a wild one atop the National League pennant race. A walk-off throwing error doomed the Brewers and Extras last night, while Ozzie Albies and the Braves ended the Dodgers' 6-game winning streak, which means all three teams are now within 4 games of each other for the top 2 spots in the NL and a bye to the division series on the line with just 4.5 weeks until we get to October.
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0: Welcome back in. It is the Gamecock Central Takeover Hour. Tyler West, Chris Jack, we've been hanging out here at Firehouse Subs all morning long. We've made it to the final segment of the show. Our guy Larry Chandler's joining us. We're also going to get Jack to eat some of these hot pickles for his punishment for not knowing
2: not
0: about
2: plural,
0: Jefferson
2: pickle.
0: Pilot Sports. Larry, do you have fond memories of Jefferson Pilot Sports back in the day?
20: Oh, yeah. ACC Network, baby.
0: Dave, and Dave on the call, all that.
20: Right.
12: So for context, Larry, I made an executive decision. I hope it's okay. Jack did not know. Now, he's younger.
20: Right.
2: I've heard of Jefferson
12: he
2: Pilot.
12: He was at, what is Jefferson Pilot Sports? So he's being punished.
20: He should be punished. I mean, he's not that young, is he?
0: He's born in 2000.
2: 2000, so.
20: Okay, well,
2: yeah.
20: Right. Well, give him a break.
12: Yeah. Well, so, you know, we formerly Firehouse had the last stab pickle, limited time type of thing. So we have made our own pickle. We have taken a pickle and we have doused it.
2: Do you have a name for it?
0: Well, if it's good, we can call it the Gamecock Central sauce combination.
2: Yeah. The Gamecock Central sauce combination pickle.
12: It's the punishment pickle.
0: The punishment pickle.
2: Yes, it's Gamecock Central's punishment pickle.
20: Oh, my God.
12: Yes.
2: All right, good luck.
0: All right, you want to dive in?
12: While
0: we're talking to Larry, you take the pickle down.
2: Go ahead.
20: After you taste it, take
2: this off for a second.
0: Well, as Jack does that, Larry, it's been a while since we hung out with you. Yeah. It's been a while since we've been out at Firehouse Subs. How have you been, and what's your excitement level for 9 days from now when the season kicks off?
20: I'm doing well. Thank you very much. Thanks for being here, as always. Appreciate y'all. I'm excited. I got a little confidence that we're going to do well. Oh, my God, you're turning red.
0: That was one bite.
12: He's sweating. Sorry.
0: You don't have to eat all the pickles, just one.
20: No, all excited. I think we've got some great things, great possibilities for the football team, and a tough schedule, but, it is what it is. So go tee it up, as they say, right?
0: That's right.
12: Any road games on the docket this year for you?
20: I've got tickets to, I think, all of them. I'm definitely going to Oklahoma. Not sure about Alabama yet. Got to figure out the drive in that day and leave after that night. But it is pretty exciting, the possibility of going there at night, because I think we're going to win for sure.
12: Cool.
20: I think we owe them, and I feel confident about that. That's my hot take, that we're going to take Alabama down and Tuscaloosa.
12: This is the year.
0: Hey, you've done everything but beat them the past couple of years. So
20: it should be going for our third win in a row, I guess.
0: very true.
20: That, right? So
12: I know, that's crazy.
20: I think, you know, we got to get some breaks. I mean, there's going to be a lot of close games, I'm sure, in the conference, and we got some really great players, and we got to get it done. So, excited. It's it kind of, once the summer hit, then it's. Time went by really fast, and here we are.
0: Oh, yeah. Well, as I just mentioned to our last guest, John Bryce, I think we're all sick of talking about legal issues and lawsuits. Let's play some football. Yeah. Let's actually talk about the 60 minutes on the field and focus on that. And, man, we're so close. Week zero this weekend. Wes, not a believer. You going to be tuning in week zero on Saturday?
20: I'm going to watch a couple games. I think, is it North Carolina played?
0: TCU, yep.
20: Yep. Ireland. I think there's maybe another game or so. But, yeah, you got to watch football if it's on, right?
0: That's what we tell Wes every time.
20: Yeah,
0: he's not a believer.
20: He's a non-believer in week zero.
0: He's a non-believer.
12: If you, if you're, as Tyler says, Larry, if you're a true college football sicko, you can watch South Carolina's week two opponent tonight, Towson.
20: Yep, that's true.
12: When we come in here week two, they play Maine tonight. If you want to check that out.
20: Get a scouting report on
0: Towson.
20: I'm sure Coach Beamer wants me to do that, send some notes over to him.
12: Hey, if you watch it, send some notes. If you observe anything, I mean, I'm sure they'll take anything they can get.
20: Oh, my goodness. Ready to roll. I'm definitely going to watch football, though. Sure.
0: We're all ready, man. Jack, how you doing over there?
20: How you doing?
2: It's hot. It's hot. I still feel it in my mouth. Like, I will tell you, it was not as bad as the last stab. The last stab was really bad. This, I could take it. Okay. I ate a whole pickle, no problem. But man,
20: It's, I told you to get some sugar, but you're all right.
2: I know. I'm doing okay. I got my Diet Coke in the cup.
0: I can see the spices from the sauce on the pickles.
2: Like, it's...
0: yeah.
20: And just as a reminder, if you eat anything hot, hot sauce, you get a drink of water, it's just mixing the hotness.
2: I know. So I think...
20: With something sugar, like a sugar packet or
2: after we get off air here, I think I'll grab one of y'all's cookies.
20: I'm proud of you doing well.
2: No, yeah. I know.
0: You're handling it better than the last one, for sure.
2: I know. This one...
20: Now you're probably going to get a lot of customers come here and want to do the...
2: I know, the punishment. Yeah.
20: Oh, yeah. Yeah, no.
2: Yeah, the Gamecock.
0: What have we started?
2: Gamecock Central punishment pickle.
20: Calls like, you turned me down.
0: Yeah.
20: You created problems for me today.
2: Yeah. But it was, drenched in the, what was it, the scorpion?
1: Scorpion hot sauce.
2: Yes, the number 9.
1: Sizzling scorpion.
0: Yeah.
20: And then they get you a 10++, like the bomb.
0: Yeah.
2: The bomb.
20: Special bottle next time.
2: I know, please. Yeah. Feel free.
0: You were telling us something that we weren't even aware of, but Cajun fries, also something that's new here as well.
20: We got Cajun fries now. We got the steak and chicken melt, which is a little bit different with this Pulte sauce drizzle. And we got Thanksgiving sub coming back next month. We're happy. And then we're going to have a bourbon... brisket coming out soon. Bourbon flavored brisket.
0: Hey now.
20: Y'all gonna be all excited here in the fall time.
0: You have my attention.
20: Yeah, definitely. So
1: I checked out the steak honey melt and it is fantastic.
20: Yeah.
1: Chicken one's up next.
20: Really good.
0: Yeah.
20: For sure.
0: My wife had the chicken one a few weeks ago and
20: she liked it. Good.
0: Stamp of approval.
20: Yeah, it's good taste with the the pepper and onions on it and the drizzle.
0: Last about 30 seconds here as we're getting set for the start of the season. You have a record prediction for Carolina this year?
20: You know, every year I say 12-0 playoffs, but I do say this, and shout out to men and women's soccer. I feel like both will be in the playoffs.
0: Great start of the year.
20: My other hot take is football, we're going to be in the playoffs too. So we're going to be football glory in the fall.
1: There you go.
20: And I feel like every year I say 12-0 because I look at the schedule and I can tell you how we can beat every team. But
0: here's hoping.
20: We're just hoping. So, as a true diehard Gamecock, I could never say we're going to lose a game.
0: That's right. Larry, thanks so much for having us out here. We'll see you next time.
20: Love y'all. Appreciate you.
0: Halftime show up next here on the game.
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0: a Thursday where there is football, folks. Did you know there was college football on tonight? I didn't. This is my job, and I didn't know until my son, my 14-year-old, got wildly fired up about it today. And I'll read you the list of games here in just a second and see if you count it as college football. I actually kind of ask you, college, you got to watch one tonight. College football or NFL football? And I know you're probably around here. Your initial thought is probably, I'm going to watch college.
1: Mm-hmm.
0: Wait until I give you the list of games, because it's either that or my son messed with me. I don't know. One of the two, because I had never heard of it. Now, tonight, there's college football tonight. I'm dead serious about this. On ESPN Plus at 6 o'clock. At least you've heard of these two. Well, no, you've heard of one. I'm not kidding you. There is college football tonight. 6 o'clock, ESPN Plus. Ohio-Dominican. They're taking on Morehead State. You've heard of that. I mean you've heard of that. At 7 o'clock, we got an in-state team. ESPN Plus, live from Clinton, South Carolina, UVA Wise at Presbyterian. Mm-hmm. Football, I'm telling you. College football tonight, 7 o'clock.
2: Do you know the address of Presbyterian?
0: Do I know the address?
2: Yeah.
0: I know I've been there for a team basketball camp like more years than I care to explain, but do I know the address? No, I don't know that. I mean, it's a big campus.
2: That's North Adair Street.
0: Okay. Well, that would explain. All right. Okay. If it was North Gunner Street, I would probably know it. North Adair. But which part of the campus is that on?
2: It's not the main part. That's the
0: okay.
2: The front part is what's the name of that road? 72, right, or 56? It's the other side, back near the stadium.
0: Okay, all right, back near the stadium. Yep. I mean, every time I went for basketball camp, we were always in the dorm, right across the street from the basketball arena. And that's pretty much all I'm familiar with. Is where the basketball arena is, where my dorm and where the lunch hall was. And then we would play off campus. But, yeah, UVA and Presbyterian, if you want to get into some college football, 7 o'clock tonight. Hey, if you're a fan of rivalries, we got a big one tonight, I reckon. I have zero clue, actually. Battle of Upstate teams in Greenville. Anderson goes to Furman. Furman on television tonight, 7 o'clock. ESPN Plus. Tickets, is according to ESPN right now, tickets as low as $26 at Paladin Stadium. Maybe you want to get into that. Check out the Paladins this year. Want to do a little scouting? I mean, there is a bunch of D2, like a ton of D2 games tonight. Just for example, like at 8 o'clock, Western Colorado and West Texas A&M. So there's actually a bunch. South Dakota at Drake. That was also on ESPN Plus for those of you that need to see South Dakota. And if, by the way, if you were wagering anything on that, a Coke, a Sprite, a nickel, I will get you a phone number later to help you out. Just thankfully ESPN doesn't have a lineup for these games as well. I thought my son told me that Towson played tonight and that we were going to do a little scouting. But I don't necessarily see Towson, but for him to say it, I do believe him. There's a lot of these games on tonight, so you can check out a little college football. Or of course, if you can go the other direction, you can go NFL tonight. Maybe you want to check out the last tidbit of preseason football, and we got that tonight. Technically, you would have a really good contest tonight, but it's preseason; it's the last part of it, so. Bills Steelers may not be your fancy tonight. You might want to go with Anderson and Furman or Presbyterian and whoever, UVA Wise. But Pittsburgh at Buffalo tonight, NFL Network, New England, and Cleveland. Cleveland's tanking the preseason. This is when you know there is an effort afoot by an organization when they're like, yeah, Deshaun Watson, we're going to go with him. We pay him a lot of money. He's a professional. It doesn't matter that he was 5 of 12 the other day and threw it to everybody but our own team. It doesn't matter that he's not the Deshaun Watson that we traded for and paid a ridiculously stupid

0: contract to, we're going to give him every shot. And by that, I actually don't mind that. Like, Watson may break out. Watson may need to just, like, actually play some. I mean, he really hasn't played much the last 2 years. And maybe if he just plays some, he'll kind of get the groove back. Although, being in Cleveland, nobody goes to Cleveland to get their groove back. But New England, Cleveland at 8 o'clock on Prime. San Francisco and Vegas at 8 o'clock on ESPN. I don't know if that's on ESPN or ESPN Unlimited. The way it's written down, I'm not sure. And then at 10 o'clock on the NFL Network, it is the Chargers and the Rams. So lots of football, folks. It's here. As I said, even the college stuff is here. D2 tonight. And no college. Well, there's D2 games tomorrow night, too, by the way. But then Saturday, North Carolina, TCU, that one's exciting. I'll be kind of interested to see Southern Cal. I don't know why. I'll be interested to see Florida State. That one's a little bit more entertaining to me. I'll be very interested to see Memphis and UNLV at 10 o'clock tomorrow night, Saturday night, when I get to recliner. But it's here. By the way, tonight, I mentioned that Tyler and I mentioned this yesterday, First Carolina Calls. How about that? You can hear Shane Beamer. You can go to Backstreet's Grill. Check out Shane Beamer. See if he talks some Kent State tonight. See if we start to get more of a breakdown on the old Golden Flashes. Remember, they're from Kent, Ohio, not Kentucky. It's not Kentucky State. It's from Kent, Ohio. We're still trying to learn about them, learn everything we can. But so much to start getting excited about, and we'll talk a lot about it today. The coordinators speaking yesterday. Normally, I enjoy listening to Clayton White because – Coach White can go down some rabbit holes, and they're pretty entertaining. But with Clayton and with Kendall, actually, I thought there was some really good stuff there that we need to get into early on today and kind of discuss. Clayton White talking about the defense in particular through two scrimmages. I'm a big fan of the returning linebackers. I'm a big fan of a lot of this team. But, again, it's can they live up to it? He also talked about Julian Walker. We'll get into that. And then Kendall Briles talking yesterday. And I felt it's not the first time we've heard from Kendall Briles, but I feel like it's one of the first times we've really gotten information out of him. So we'll hear from him as well coming up today. 803-404-6100, how you can weigh in. Also coming up later on today, Doug Turnbull joins us, as he always does, at 1:30 to talk a little NASCAR. The boys head to Daytona this week. We'll get into that a little bit. For those of you that are like me, and you got to talk a little uniforms. Gamecocks put out their black uniforms yesterday. What did you think? Yeah? Nay? Huh? What? Uniforms? Well, guess what? We're still 10 days away from soccer on football. Uniforms is still a discussion. We'll cut that crap out when they actually play a game. But up until then, what do you think? What do you think about the glossy helmets? I got to be honest. I love uniforms, but, like, if you don't make significant alterations, and so, like, when there's a stripe or not a stripe, I don't really notice. I'm not paying that close of attention. But, like, you know, if you go with, like, the matte black helmet instead of the glossy sheen, yep, I noticed that. But I didn't notice the stripe, and everybody's all fired up about the stripe. We'll talk about the uniforms a little bit today. Ryan McGee joined Jay and Terry yesterday, and I thought he had some interesting things early on to talk about LSU and what's taking place with the rules in the SEC. And that was this thing, of course, if you're paying attention, is like ever evolving and very, very quickly. And it's almost like I have to refresh Twitter about every 5 seconds to make sure LSU hasn't pulled some other crazy, crazy stunt. But as of right now, we got LSU now in a little bit of a standoff with the SEC, and I guess you'd say the NCAA as well, in terms of, well, I don't know if we agree with your decision. We're going to abstain from voting. We're going to abstain. We don't feel like we should be voting on this. So, but as of at least now at 12:10, things have settled down just slightly, but it's, again, kind of one of those things where you're like, all right, check Twitter just about every 5 seconds to see if LSU's done something stupid right now. Their governor, by the way, got involved yesterday. Why? This is why your state needs a second college football team that's not named Tulane, But anyway, we'll talk about that a little bit as well. And then Brian Edwards, a Vegas insider, is set to join us coming up. It'll be in the 2 o'clock hour. He's got something to do, and so we're going to wait patiently and hopefully get his text that he can join us around 2:30-ish, 2:45-ish, somewhere in that ballpark before we head off into the sunset here on a Thursday. Reminder, golf tournament tomorrow. Hope you're signed up. Look forward to seeing you. Onion sausage, mimosas, golf gun with Camp Discovery, and of course, yours truly, and the rest of the 107.5 staff, of course. It's not 107.5 the Gunter, it's 107.5 the game, although the Gunter could fit nicely if we wanted to. But hope to see you out there. Keeping an eye on the weather. Looks like maybe kind of like this morning, we could have a little bit of rain here and there, but should clear up to have a beautiful day and get out there and talk a little football and get things going. So going to be a lot of fun. Look forward to being out there at Charwood with Rock and Daniel Lucas tomorrow. Shotgun start 9:30. Hope you've gotten signed up. Hope you hadn't missed the event. It's a must-be-at event. Lexington County Gamecock Club with a Vegas hole. That's going to be a lot of fun as well. So much going on for the golf tournament, and hope to see you there tomorrow. 803-404-6100. We come back. We will get into some of what Clayton White had to say yesterday. It was entertaining. It was funny. It was all sorts of things. Well, we'll play it back for you and discuss a few things he had to talk about. You're listening to Bill Gunner, Captain David Ayer, Tyler Head on the way over from Firehouse Subs. It is the Halftime Show.
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0: Every spring, every fall, there's a name. And since we don't get to watch camp, we just got to go by and be like, okay, that's a name. Let's keep an eye out for that guy. I bet he's going to be really good. Quietly, on offense, Sequel Patterson is becoming the name. Kind of, you know, that we've talked about Nick Harbor. We were talking about Jaden Sellers until his injury. You know, is somebody else, Nitro Tuggle, is going to start? Who knows? Well, quietly at wide receiver, Sequel Patterson has started to become the name. Defensively, I don't know if we've had that just yet, the name that everybody starts talking about, that we haven't seen, that we don't know anything about. And you start hearing the name, and you go, ooh, yeah, okay, that guy. I'm really excited to see that guy. And then the coaches start to build him up. And the more and more he gets built up, you're like, pretty sure that's going to be the greatest football player ever in the history of the world. Well, yesterday, Clayton White gave us the name, the fall standout for South Carolina, the guy that you're going to love, the guy that's going to put it all on the line. Here is Clayton White talking about one of the more impressive standouts during fall camp.
1: Yep. The big thing about Ant is just the love for the game, the passion, the energy that he plays with. He flies with the ball. You guys are going to see him all over the field on Saturday, and he's going to be every pile. He's going to be getting up from the pile. He's going to be chasing the ball carrier. He's going to be in the backfield. He's going to be running guys down the field. You're going to see him on special teams. I mean, he's a real just football player, you know, that's that I think our fans, which we have some of the best fans out there, they're going to love watching him play. He's going to be one that Gamecock, they're always going to remember just how he's going to get the crowd pumped up and great energy guy. You guys will love him.
0: And that name again, he called him Ant. Anthony Addison, out of Sumter, red shirt, freshman, defensive end, edge, kind of outside linebacker, kind of a utility guy, if you will. And that was Clayton White talking about him. All right, hey, that's it. I'm excited. I mean, again, this is the coach talking about him. And I think we all, Clayton White right now, and no offense, Kendall Briles hadn't been here, Stan Drayton hadn't been here, Randy Clements hadn't been here, so maybe when they speak, maybe you do listen a little bit closer, maybe you do believe what they say. Kendall Briles' background certainly stands for itself, and we'll get into that coming up in the next segment. But I think when a coach at the University of South Carolina speaks, and you listen, and you go, ooh, okay, that guy knows what he's talking. I'm going to believe that guy. It would be the one and only Clayton White. And so now you get this guy that he's really bragging on, that he loves. And a lot of what was there that he's talking about, he did talk about, you know, great effort, but he did talk about tackling and doing this and doing that. But a lot of it was playing with effort and being kind of the excitable defensive player. So mentally right now, ready? Get your mental pencil out, or pen, however you write mentally, and write down number 40, 40, because now when we get to next Saturday, I'm going to be looking for 40. I'm going to remember that quote. I want to see what this guy, I want to see this guy be all over the field. I want to see him be, even as a red shirt freshman, I don't know if leader of the defense is the right word. You got a lot of senior, you got a lot of older players. You don't need to be a leader, but be that, yeah, as he said, that guy that's going to pump everybody up, that's dancing around on the field. Please remember, no usage of fake guns when you tackle somebody. That is now completely outlawed. But I'm looking for 40 now. My eyes are going to be scanning the defense, scanning the special teams. 40, 40, 40, 40, 40, 40. Oh, there he is. Okay. And it's exciting to hear. Does he live up to it? Does he become that guy? I don't. Okay, no idea. But some really, really encouraging words, fun words, if you will, about a guy that we haven't talked all that much about. There was a picture out there of Addison, I think, like in a running kind of motion on one of the two websites. And he did look, there was a Hulk-esque, like, I don't know if it was the angle. I don't know if Anthony Addison's really been working out. I don't know what it was, but there was kind of like, oh, well, that dude looks a little more built than I remember. But keep an eye on him. Number 40, Anthony Addison. Now, he plays edge. Redshirt freshman out of Sumter, local school, great. But what I really like is the linebacking position. Okoronkwo, Sean Murphy, Fred J.R. Johnson, experience. I think potentially, and I hate using the word potentially, but you got to use that with almost everything regarding the South Carolina football team. Well, Lenore Sellers potentially could be really solid. The wide receivers potentially could be really solid. And guess what? The linebackers potentially could end up being the best group of linebackers that, or they could match up with any linebacker South Carolina's ever had. But they got to live up to it. They got to go do it. You can't live off of preseason hype and excitement. You got to get out there and make the dadgum play. Well, guess what? Good news. Clay White talked about the linebackers returning yesterday. This is clip number 4, Captain Dave. Here is Clayton White talking about the linebackers.
1: Yep. So hope you felt the smile when you say those 3 linebackers. I mean, that's all you can do when you think about how they practice every single day. Coach Money has, like I said, just taking that bull by the horn and just really those guys have responded to everything that we've been doing since we've been here. So give a lot of credit to Coach Money just getting those guys right, and a lot of credit to those guys just trying to be leaders on the defense, you know, taking their role to the next level. It's fun watching them. It's fun in the meeting room. Those guys are doing an outstanding job, and I think the team is realizing that that's a good group and kind of want to emulate that at a certain time.
0: I think, again, we've talked about Dylan Stewart and Gabriel Brownlow Dindy and the defensive line, and we talk about the secondary and Peyton Williams and David Busey and maybe Jazavion Currents and Kendall Daniels Jr. We've covered all of it. I don't feel like we've talked about the linebackers enough. Rightfully so, because they're a stable group coming back. You're not actually changing people out. You're not looking for an alternate edge to Dylan Stewart or obviously his injury. You're not talking about the second defensive tackle opposed to Gabriel Brownlow Dindy or the depth at that position. You're not talking about the safeties and what could be in the future. The linebacker's been left alone. But let me tell you something, and we all agree, when South Carolina's defense has been at its best in its history, you definitely have defensive line depth and talent, but you have smart, athletic linebackers. You know, you go back to the Charlie Strong days, and you had Kenny Harney, and you had Shannon Body Bag Wadley. Whew! Old Body Bag. We're still talking about that hit on the Arkansas running back in 2000. Under Spurrier. I mean, you had a rotation of really good linebackers. But here's the thing. I guarantee you, or maybe I'm wrong on this, I don't know if y'all could name the 2 starting linebackers in the win over #1 Alabama. I can't remember them now. I could have 2 seconds ago before I brought it up. But they were guys that we didn't think of on that great on those great defenses that had Clownies and Ingrams and Taylors and Gilmores and Hollimans. But they were steady. They were good. And then you had Shaq Wilson prior to them. Tony Slaughter was 1. Tony Slaughter, for those of you out there. I got 1 half of the linebacker. Antonio Allen was the spur, nickel, slash, whatever, in that group. And he obviously had the big hit on Greg McElroy that caused a fumble in that game. But I'm excited to see the linebackers. Like, to me, quite honestly, you talk about groupings on this team, position groupings that – all right, what is the best? We look back in several years and we're like, all right, what was a great grouping on that team? I think it's going to be the linebackers. Sean Murphy's got lots of experience. Okoronkwo grew up last year for his first year really playing. He should be ready to go. And Fred J.R. Johnson has been through this program now for 4 years. He should be ready to go. And he got off to a balling start last year and then kind of faded a little bit. And I don't expect that to happen this year. But that linebacker group, and you hear Clayton White, that's his group, although he says Trey Money's been coaching. It is, by the way, who Coach Money is. That's not a nickname, Trey Money. But he says Coach Money's been basically kind of running with him while he runs the defense. I'm excited to see him. This is definitely, without a doubt, the best linebacking group that Clayton White's going to run out there. And that includes Demetrius Knight and Bam Martin Scott and whoever the third was that is blanking on my mind real quick 2 years ago. And that was a great group. And look at what they were able to do. And look at the impact they had on the defense. Demetrius Knight, old, old, old, old rear end Demetrius Knight with his minivan and two kids and going to Home Depot on Sundays after a big win. But those guys were leaders, and that's what I expect out of this group. That's what I expect out of this group, and that's why I expect this defense to really be a top-notch defense, not just in the SEC, but in the nation as well. 803-404-6100. All right, we'll flip sides of the ball. Kendall Briles talked yesterday. He covered a lot of different aspects. We'll let you hear what Coach Briles had to say regarding goals for the camp and how the offense has performed in scrimmages, and also why Lenore Sellers doesn't talk about last year, which is a good idea. 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
5: What's up, fellas? Mike Golic Jr. here. Labor Day weekend is back. Football, tailgates, and the grill's hot. 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So call the right play. Plan for a designated driver, a rideshare, or crash on the couch. Be the MVP this season. 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
2: BAFTA

0: And then Kevin's updated. Towson, I trust my 14-year-old. I trust Austin. As I said to start the program, college football tonight, all over. Steven tells me there's 22 games on.
1: There are.
0: Yeah. Towson plays tonight. Sir or ma'am, I have your phone number. They tell me that Towson is favored by 3.
1: Yep.
0: I am going to turn that person into the local help facilities around here.
1: That they are...
0: Towson, Maine.
1: Looking at the lines for Towson and Maine.
0: 6 o'clock game. Televised on Flow Football.
1: Which I believe, we were talking about this earlier, I think you can get that through Amazon Prime. Because I know Amazon has a deal with Flow now. I've watched some Flow events on Amazon Prime. So check out Amazon Prime about 6 o'clock. Go to the sports tab and you might be able to find that game there.
0: I'm going to be invested at 6 o'clock. I got to get back to my schedule here, which for some reason, I guess I completely X'd out of. Good job, Gunner. Way to run a program. No, probably not the game. I'll probably in-state. Look, if we're doing scouting on Towson, we have bigger problems. But probably go with a little bit of Presbyterian.
1: Okay.
0: Flip little, over, catch a little bit of Furman.
1: A little blue hose football.
0: A little blow hoop. Yeah, I'll get to it.
1: Blow hoose.
0: 803-404-6100. We'll keep you updated on all those great college football games. Now, I do ask you, in all seriousness, because this is like, it's kind of like, all right, I'm going to force you to watch something tonight.
1: Okay.
0: You got to watch one of the two. You going with the college football games? You can pick one, anyone.
1: Yeah.
0: Or are you going with one of the NFL preseason
1: games? College
0: football. Okay.
1: Yeah.
0: Okay.
1: Bill, I can enjoy
0: any. At least let me finish the sentence.
1: I can enjoy any college football game, Bill. It can be between two NAIA teams.
0: All right.
1: And I will watch it.
0: Okay.
1: I'm not going to complain about it.
0: All right. So we got that. 803-404-6100. Yesterday, Kendall Briles. Tyler, I don't know if you heard me. I know that we've heard Kendall Briles speak, but it felt like yesterday was the first time we really heard him speak. We really got some knowledge of what's going on. And one of the things that he talked about, this is clip number 14, Dave, is he talked about the goals for camp. Here's what he talked about, discussed regarding South Carolina.
2: Yeah, just developing guys. And obviously there's a ton of, you know, competition at really all positions. And so, you know, putting those guys on the field, letting them play football and making sure we're getting the best 11 guys on the field. So there's been a ton of competition. I think it's been a very workmanlike camp. I mean, the guys have been dialed in every day. You know, there hadn't been a day where we have to jumpstart them as coaches. You know, they've gotten out there. They've wanted to work and get better and competed at a very high level. So that's been really good to see. So I've been pleased with fall camp. You know, offensively, we kind of felt like we knew what our personnel was. And then, you know, you work through the summer and continue to make sure we're putting guys in the best positions to be successful. So continually done that. We got great coaches. So still working right now, you know, 10 days away to get those guys in the right position.
0: This was yesterday. So today's 9. Yesterday was 10. You can do the math. Most of you can. I feel like that's the company line right now.
1: Mm.
0: We got competition all the way up until the first game, and quite frankly, we're going to have competition all the way up to the Mississippi State game.
1: Yeah, pretty much. And look, especially Kendall Briles, he doesn't give us a depth chart, right? Like, he's just out there coaching. He's involved in those decisions on who's going to be starting at what spots. And look, they may have the entire depth chart figured out by this point in time. They're not going to tell us that, right? Hey, you know, we talk so much about press conferences being a medium for coaches to send messages to players, right? So if Kendall Briles says, hey, we've got all 11 spots on offense figured out, is everybody looking around that's working with the ones, like, all right, this is my job. I got it. When you say, all right, we're keeping the competition open, it's like, all right, well, I'm still technically have to work on this and nothing's guaranteed to me yet.
0: Yeah, but, and Preston's talked about this, and I've played high school basketball. I haven't played anything past high school, but you're smart enough to know when you're constantly going out there with the second group. Like, Preston's got a good joke about that. Like, first team trots out there, and they're like, hold on, buddy. Second team trots out. Wait a minute, buddy. Third team. Oh, man, settle down. Stay right here next to me. You know where you're at on the team. Like, oh, there's 3 dudes in front of me. I got to beat them dudes out. Like, again, Preston's got a great story about it, like his welcome to college moment of, like, that happened, and it may not have been 30 or whatever. You know, as all young players are, like, I'm coming, I'm going to start. Especially because Preston was coming into an 0-11 team.
1: Yeah, I was like, oh, it's going to be able to walk right out there and dominate this place.
0: I'll play at Somerville.
1: They need me.
0: Yeah, look
1: they
0: at me. I played at Somerville High School. I played for the great John McKissick. I'm going to start from day. And he's got a great story. Like, you know, they start calling out teams and like, whoa, young fella.
1: Hold on. Wait. 94, not yet. Yeah. Stay.
0: But yeah, I get what you're saying. But, you know, it's the players know. 803-404-6100. We'll get to you in just a second, Larry, but we're talking offense and Kendall Briles for just a second. Dave, let's play number 15. This is Kendall Briles talking about the offense. Well, they've got two scrimmages under their belt. What has he thought so far? Here's what Briles had to say yesterday.
2: Yeah, I mean, it's never the way that you always want it, you know. There's always going to be little details and things that you want to be better. But overall, the you know, the mechanics and the processing of the information that the guys are receiving and being able to get lined up and play, you know, with tempo and then obviously have the ability to execute at a high level. So, you know, there were times we did that. You know, we got some good players on defense that make it hard on us at times, but the competition level has been outstanding out there on the field. So I've been pleased with the scrimmages, and obviously those allow us to coach things up and get better.
0: Yeah, I mean, nothing's going to ever go as you planned it. And so I feel like that was stock answer number one from an offensive coordinator. We've still got things to work on, things to do. But certainly with all that in mind, it sounds like, to me, reading between the lines and being overly dramatic, a coach that's very pleased with where they're at.
1: Yeah, I think so. And I think that tracks with what we've, you know, read and heard coming away from the first couple scrimmages. Now, it seemed like the defense maybe won the second scrimmage, but what we read and heard was very positive coming out of scrimmage number one. Tempo sounded good. Sounded like the offensive line was holding their own. Good things you heard about, you know, the running backs and the young guys at receiver like Saquon Patterson and all that kind of stuff. So positives. Again, there's always things to work on. You never come away from any practice or any scrimmage saying, yes, I'm 100% satisfied with everything that happened. There's always things to work on, but it sounds like they are on a good track at least.
0: 803-404-6100. We'll get to some more Kendall Briles. Let's go to the phone lines. Larry wants to weigh in on the schedule. Larry, how are you doing this afternoon? What's on your mind?
3: Good afternoon, gentlemen. Hey, listen, you know, of course, we play pretty much the toughest schedule in the United States of America. I mean, it's almost NFL. But, you know, the thing is, if we don't have a lot of injuries, and I think now we really have the right coaching staffs in place, we should be able to play, you know, some pretty good ball with some people. And, you know, of course we're going to lose some games. I mean, every now and then there's an interception, a fumble, whatever, or a missed defensive play, whatever. But, I mean, we should be able to be respectable. But, you know, I just have a good feeling about this team. You know, we have the right people. We have the right personnel. It's just going to take a little bit of luck. And I'll leave it at that, guys. Hey, y'all have a great afternoon, okay?
0: You too. Thanks for the phone call. Yeah, I mean, look, there's no doubt luck plays a significant role in it. And, you know, I knock on wood around here. I don't know. Is this desk wood? What is this? Composite? What is this?
1: It's close enough. Yeah.
0: I mean, you're right, Larry. If Lenora Sellers goes down in the Mississippi State game, and let's be blunt about the situation. Lenora Sellers has missed a half, and South Carolina got the doors blown off by the Commodores. Lenora Sellers has missed a half of a loss to LSU, and South Carolina lost, whether it was the ref's fault or not. He did miss the whole game against Akron.
1: I think it was more precautionary.
0: True. But he also, when he didn't look the same when he came back against Mississippi.
1: True.
0: And I say all that because I don't think you can guarantee that Lenora Sellers is going to stay healthy for 48 quarters. 12 games, 4 quarters a game, you get the point. I don't think you can count on that. Just odds, right?
1: Yeah. Yeah.
0: Just odds.
1: Yeah, and again, he's a quarterback that's going to take a lot of hits just by running the football, and you know, he's going to take some sacks too, and again, history tells us that there's going to be at least one game where you're probably going to be without him for some significant period of time. Maybe that's a quarter. Maybe that's 2 or 3 drives. Whatever. You hope it doesn't happen. Like I said, knock on wood that he's healthy throughout the entire year. But history tells us that there's a chance that's not the case. So you need to be ready with your backup, Cutter Woods, whoever that's going to be. Sounds like it's going to be Cutter Woods.
0: Yeah.
1: To be able to plug in and keep the train rolling. Because no offense to Luke Doty, we knew when Sellers went out last year, it's like, well, I'm not really expecting Luke Doty to lead this team to a win here. He's going to try and hold it together as best he can, but I didn't have expectations for Luke Doty running the show at that point.
0: I think mine were slightly higher than that. Just because he'd been around for 52 years and, like, yeah. You're like, some experience at this point should pay off. But, no, to your point, you're correct on that. But, yeah, and to Larry, to your point, that's part of getting lucky. Because, you know, the way Lenoris runs, he's susceptible to somebody latching onto that ankle and turning and spinning and him trying to spin out of it. You hope it doesn't happen. You hope it doesn't happen. But, unfortunately, history so far at least says otherwise. And we will monitor that because, yeah, you may have to count on Cutter Woods to get you through some significant drives at some point during the season. 803-404-6100. We'll come back. Oh, uniform review. There's nothing that makes this show happier than a good uniform review. And last night, the Gamecocks put out the all-black uniforms. And some of you got upset about a stripe. Whatever. We'll talk about it. You're listening to Tyler Head, Bill Gunner, Captain David Dare. It is the Halftime Show.
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0: Is there a difference between Dollar General and Dollar Tree?
1: Yes.
0: Like, what?
1: The vibe, man. The vibe's different.
0: Dave, is there a difference between Dollar... You said you just... Never mind. You can't play in this conversation. You just said you haven't been to... Well, have you been to a Dollar General, Dollar Tree?
2: Yeah, I've been to both. Yeah.
0: Is there a difference?
2: Do you want me to say why?
0: No, I don't. Not what you just said.
1: Just in general.
2: In general, yeah. The products are different between the two.
1: I just think the stores have different vibes.
0: Sure.
2: They do.
1: And right. vibes can mean different things to different people, but you walk into either store and you feel different.
2: Yeah, you do. I think Dollar General has more potato chips. Just an observation.
1: You're not wrong, you know, but it wasn't exactly where I was going with it. But if that's your vibes, then
0: are
1: sure.
0: Are you being serious or are you joking on that?
2: No, I think so. I think their potato chip aisle is just longer.
1: I mean, he's not wrong.
0: Is he? Is he not wrong?
1: Like
2: Dollar Tree has a bigger variety. Like they have.
1: Well, and also you can buy like a whole. Right.
0: Dollar Tree has a bigger variety. Am I missing out on this? I don't go to Dollar Trees or Dollar Generals.
1: You can't get like the whole bag there. Because again, it's Dollar Tree, so it's like everything's like $1.25. Like Dollar General, you can get a whole bag of Doritos for $5, whatever. So you got more options.
0: The Dollar Tree is legitimately like a dollar.
1: Well,
0: or close to it.
1: It used to be a dollar. Now it's like $1.25.
0: Yeah, nothing in society costs a dollar.
2: $1.25 is the default price now.
1: Yeah.
0: Okay, so Dollar Tree is essentially a $1.25 tree. Dollar General is essentially a small convenience mart.
1: Yes. It is, and I live right across from the Dollar General. So it's like I don't want to go to Food Lion or Walmart to get something. I just go across the street. It's right there.
0: Okay.
1: It's convenient. Yes, a convenience store, I guess, is a better way to describe it.
0: I'm trying to think of where you told me where you live, but I'm trying to think of where in relation to what Dollar General. Did you say Dollar Tree?
1: Dollar General. It's right there on Highway 1.
0: Unfortunately, I can't share with you what Dave said off air about both or Dollar General. So
2: let's just say I like...
0: Yeah. All I'm going to say is we can't say it. But
1: you know what? If you know Dave,
0: we're growing. Where our halftime show after dark is the topics are growing by the day.
1: But here's the thing: if you know Dave and you know Dave on this show, the reasons for why he prefers one or the other are not hard to guess. Just saying.
0: Yeah. All right.
2: Although I did stock up on toilet paper today at Dollar General. You know, because of the Canadian-U.S. thing going on right now.
0: Are we being tariffed on toilet paper? Is this a problem?
2: Could be. Real soon.
0: Okay.
1: All right. Anyways, let's reel this back
0: in. What? You don't want to go down that path?
1: I really don't.
0: Yeah, probably a wise idea. We'll prefer your job, huh?
1: We'll let Kim Mulkey handle the international affairs. She's good at that.
0: 803-40.
2: Word to the wise, buy toilet paper.
0: Costco. 96 rolls for like $7. 803-404-6100. You can weigh in on any number of those topics. Uniforms come out last night, the black uniforms. I feel like there's never been a uniform release anticipation or anticipation of uniform release quite like we have had this particular time because it's Nike.
1: Yeah.
0: So any little thing that happens, we're like, all right, what are we going to see here? Well, in this instance, Tyler, it's the All Blacks, and last night it was shiny helmets.
1: Yes,
0: but a stripe has been added, and now people are losing their mind over the stripe.
1: Yeah, well, and the glossy helmet was teased a couple weeks ago in one of those hype videos. Like, okay, but now it's official. We don't know what games it's going to be worn in, but yes, when they go All Black or Darth Vader, whatever you want to call it, yeah, the helmets will be glossy, which will look great underneath the lights at Willie B. Because I'm assuming you're going to wear these for night games. When you have them at home, maybe week two against Towson, I don't know. But yeah, people are focusing more on the stripe than anything else.
0: I did think they look smooth. Look, again, what is it, by 2030 is when we're supposed to get the significant uniform redesign?
1: I think within the next year or two, actually. I don't know if it's all the way out to 2030.
0: Okay.
1: I think they left it open of like, hey, we have the ability to change things over the next couple of years.
0: Gotcha. If you haven't seen it, you can so go see. Sal kind of put out a video last night. Pretty good video. B+, A- video there on the uniforms. I didn't see much change. I will admit the All Black uniforms have a time and a place, Tyler. Not an every game thing, but they have a time and a place. And you're right. I would say if you're going to break in new uniforms, if you're going to break in a new look, and I guess that's as close as you're going to get to a new look, you break it in against Towson.
1: Sure. Get started on the right foot.
0: You don't line up with a late afternoon game or a night game against Tennessee to think this is the time to break those out.
1: Right. Especially because they're not surprises. Like if it's the first time you've ever debuted it, no one's ever seen it before, there's something to that. But like if you've already announced it, then yeah, just wear it against a team you know you're going to beat and then go from there.
2: Don't wear black when it's 100 degrees.
1: Yeah, don't do that either.
0: Some of y'all's responses on Dollar Tree and Dollar General. Jeff, hard to avoid. The 2 for $6 Big Deborah snacks. Oh, okay. Big Deborah ate Little Debbie. Got it. No problem. Hour two on the way. Well, where else can we take this thing? We'll find out. It's the Halftime Show.
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0: Greg weighs in. I don't give a bleep if they're wearing polka dots or stripes. They just need to win. I disagree. Never seen a good looking loser, a winner. You ever seen a good looking winner? Or a good bad looking loser?
1: A good looking loser? A losing team that dresses really nice?
0: I've seen those. I've seen those for the better part of 100 years.
1: Okay.
0: No, but a winner that doesn't look good. Hold on. Let's play this game for a second. Let's play this game. Indiana. Scale of 1 to 10. Uniforms.
1: 6.5.
0: Okay, yeah, I guess my goal is I want you to find me one that's below 6.
1: All right.
0: That's not a 5. I'm with you.
1: Because well, I think. I

0: Wait, Clemson?
1: I wonder why.
2: Dave's hate again coming out. Dave's
1: I will say orange is a bad color.
0: So bad.
2: I mean, I don't think it looks good on anybody, but I think Clemson's uniforms are minus the purple. Although I do like, I'll be honest, and I know this is the blasphemous coming on this station, because Clemson wears the purple on Military Appreciation Day, I kind of actually like it. Because it's meant for something.
1: Yeah,
2: and it's not like they won't wear it against, what was it, Georgia Southern in game two.
1: Yeah.
2: I don't think you better not. But they do it for like military, like I'm good on that.
1: And purple's a more unique color than orange. Like I don't mind the color purple. Orange is just ugly to me.
2: Okay.
1: So
2: yeah. Oh, I agree. Nobody looks good in orange. There's no reason to ever wear it. None of y'all look good. Y'all go to your Clemson game and you're orange. None of you look good. You're not attractive.
1: Friends don't let friends wear orange.
2: I do get why you do it. I do get why you do it. I'm just telling you. You don't look good. You're not attractive.
0: They never forgave Alyssa Lang for wearing orange at one time.
2: Well, because it didn't look good on her. All right. Ohio State. Those are classics.
1: Oh, yeah. You're talking, 8, 9 on a scale of 1 to 10?
2: Michigan. Classics.
1: Classics, yeah.
2: Georgia. Classics.
1: Classics, yeah.
2: Bama. Classic. Classics. Simple. LSU, I love LSU
1: classic,
2: jerseys.
1: Very good.
2: Yeah, 2018 Clemson. Bama, Clemson, Ohio State, Florida State. Where do you fall in the Florida State uniform?
1: Now, this was the
2: 2013.
1: This was their old uniforms. This was before they switched over and got the Nike upgrade.
2: Well, this is definitely not that ugly, bleeping, light blue that what they did. I get why they did it to represent the heritage of their mascot, which I'm blanking on, Osceola. But yeah, Florida State. Yeah, that's probably a seven.
1: It's probably about a seven.
2: That's the lowest out of them. Auburn. I like Auburn's clean.
1: Yeah, good Auburn's, clean uniforms.
2: Got to go all the way back to Florida in 08.
1: I mean, that's classic too.
2: Yeah,
1: I don't have a problem with it, even though it does have orange.
2: Worst. All right, let's play this.
1: Okay,
2: worst jersey that you can think of off the top of your head in college football.
1: Oh, man.
2: I guess I'll open this up for specialty uniforms. There are some really bad ones. Georgia went specialty one time, and what was that?
1: The Power Rangers.
2: Yeah.
1: All red against Boise State.
2: Yeah,
1: that was a bad look.
2: Oof, that was rough.
1: They also did the black helmets and black pants against Florida in 09. That was also pretty bad.
2: I like those.
1: They look like Grambling because the face masks were red.
2: I do remember that.
1: They're out of the rotation now, but when the Gators wore the Gator skins a couple years ago,
2: yeah,
1: those are bad. Man, what's the worst uniform in college? This is right up my alley. Like, I should have a...
2: You need a list.
1: I should have a list of
2: this. I'm surprised you don't have one in your back pocket. You just whip out and be like, huh?
1: Let me look at a map really quick here to jog my memory.
2: Look at a map?
1: Just to make sure I'm not overlooking anybody.
2: Okay. All right. Go with the map. Go to the map. Pittsburgh stands out amongst the worst. Stanford has been pretty unoriginal. I've never really liked them. Virginia and their blue and orange is pretty doggone ugly when they go in that direction. I'm glancing at SEC teams real quick. I never really liked Mississippi State's uniforms. Missouri's are pretty ugly. That's about what I got right there with that. We'll have to do it maybe. But I need a Tyler Head suggestion on ugliest uniforms.
1: Yeah, when Maryland was wearing the flag helmets.
2: Yeah,
1: that was too much. I get it; they were trying to be, you know, Under Armour East Coast or Oregon East Coast because of the Under Armour thing. But like, I'm glad they're back to just the classic Terps on the side of the helmet. That's good. That's simple. That's easy. Syracuse did the weird thing where they had like those really long looking numbers. They've now fixed. Georgia Tech, when they were on their last apparel deal, they had really funky numbers. Go a long way.
2: I'm with you.
1: Have I shared my opinion of when Georgia did the Bulldog Bowl thing for a decade?
2: No.
1: You know what I'm talking about?
2: Uh-uh.
1: God awful. Terrible looking numbers.
2: Okay.
1: Because that was back when Nike tried to give everybody their own unique like font.
2: Yeah, I remember that.
1: So Georgia got what they called Bulldog Bowl, which were bubble numbers, and they looked terrible from 2013 until the end of 2021. And then in 22, they switched and went, you know, to the block numbers again. Big fan of block numbers, but
2: okay.
1: For a decade, those look bad. Florida's, they still have their weird Nike numbers, which aren't as bad as Bulldog Bold.

0: They're not great either. Like, I still prefer the classic Tebow era block numbers for Florida. I just think every time I look at Florida's uniforms, I still see that.
1: Yeah.
0: And it's just, it kind of throws it off for me.
1: Several of y'all weighing in. Texter, most orange and blue teams are ugly. Okay. Entitled to that opinion. Russ, I only wear orange when I'm hunting, and it's the law, so I have to.
0: Yeah.
1: It keeps you from getting shot.
0: That's right. Okay. Also, if you're a team that wears black and black's not in your color scheme,
1: don't you like that?
0: Hate it.
1: Okay. So
0: it's my biggest pet peeve when it comes to uniforms. If black's in your color scheme, if black is a part of your identity, you can wear black. Stanford used to do blackouts from head to toe.
1: Yeah, I remember that.
0: Black is not a part of Stanford's color scheme.
1: It can be part of a tree.
0: It's not
1: a good sign.
0: It's not.
1: A tree has black on it.
0: No, they were just doing it for the sake of saying, hey, look, we're doing a blackout. No, can't do that. Even like Tennessee does the dark mode thing. Black's not a part of Tennessee's uniform. They're orange and white. I don't mind the smoky grays.
1: Smoky grays are good.
0: But black, no. What are you doing? Dark mode, whatever you want to call it.
1: KT, working for points for Dad of the Year. He said, I taught my kids at a very young age that orange crayons are the ugliest in the crayon box.
0: Dave approved.
1: Dave approved tweet. I don't know. This is a controversial take. Texter weighs in and says, Penn State, way too vanilla.
0: See,
1: I think I like Penn State's uniforms.
0: Penn State actually might be my favorite uniform in college.
1: Okay,
0: football.
1: I wouldn't go that far.
0: Like, it's so simple and so classic. You know what I mean? Now, yeah, they've done the thing where they put names on the back and all that kind of stuff. But I don't know. There's something about it that just kind of scratches that itch for me.
2: Where do these colors come from for, like, Clemson? Like, there are no oranges in Clemson. They don't grow oranges up there. And then Georgia, I mean, they got the ketchup red.
0: Mm-hmm.
2: You know, they don't make ketchup in Georgia, do they?
0: No, it's Peach State.
2: Well, South Carolina.
0: Well, it doesn't have to correlate to food and condiments, though. There can be other reasons for picking colors.
2: Condiments. Mustard and ketchup.
1: Love you, Dave. You do know what color a tiger is, right? I mean, you've seen a tiger in your life, right?
2: But where's the purple come in?
1: Randomness.
0: Well, purple and like...
1: Everybody knows if a tiger stands against a purple backdrop, it turns purple.
0: Well, and you have to have two colors that go together. Like, orange and purple do technically go together,
1: even though it's not
0: a common color combination. Like,
1: I mean...
0: And look, white and black go with everything, so you can be...
1: You wouldn't do orange and green.
0: No, you wouldn't.
1: Orange
0: and blue is common.
1: Anybody orange and yellow? Oklahoma State, I guess.
0: Would you... Isn't... Well, Miami's got a bunch of colors, though. They're more orange and... Yeah. They're more orange and green, I guess.
1: Well, they're orange and green. Miami is, but I'm trying to think back...
0: Because they've had yellow, like, at points.
1: Yellow?
0: Not
1: Miami?
0: As a highlight type thing. It's been mixed in there, I feel like.
1: Maybe. I don't remember that. Miami is classic because of the winning. You relate to the orange and white with the white helmets and the U from back in the days of the 80s and the 90s when they were so dominant. I can't remember. I was going to go with something else on that. Jason says Wyoming. Yeah. Yeah, Wyoming's brown and yellow color scheme probably takes the cake on that.
0: That's tough to look at.
1: Thank you, Smitty.
0: That's tough to look at.
1: Yep.
0: Thank
1: you, Smitty.
0: You know what? If I'm going to hate on one uniform set, how about Illinois?
1: The blue and the orange, kind of the darker blue.
0: Yeah, I'm looking at a picture of it now.
1: That.
0: It just doesn't do anything for me.
1: I can get on board with that. 803-404-6100. And we can go in debate. A couple different topics on that there. Always a reminder, I haven't in a long time gone to our live stream, but I happened to pop over there. A couple of y'all weighing in too. I got to kind of follow some of this here. But Michael weighs in and says the Bishop Gorman last week had the ugly black uniforms. I didn't see the high school game. Did you?
0: All right, let me check this out.
1: Yeah, you gotta go back and look. I don't know. I don't know. 803-404-6100.
2: UTEP.
1: The
2: orange.
1: Yeah, I could get on board with you on that. I could get on board with you. I don't think of them enough, but you are right. You're right.
0: What color do they say Bishop Gorman was wearing?
1: On our live stream, Michael says Bishop Gorman. He said Gorman Bishop, but I'm pretty sure he means, I assume it's Bishop Gorman. He's talking about out of Vegas.
0: Yeah. Just making sure I'm looking at the
1: Craig
0: right
1: goes game. With Craig goes with Syracuse. Unis are bad. Yeah.
0: Oh.
1: There you go.
0: Okay. Yeah.
1: That's a lot of colors.
0: That is a lot of colors.
1: Some blue in there, some orange, some white.
0: There's a lot going on.
1: Okay. Looks like Georgia lost his mind on that one.
0: Maybe.
1: All right. 803-4046.
2: Oregon really can be hit or miss.
1: I'm a fan of Oregon. I'm a fan
2: some
1: of Oregon.
2: Some are good, some are.
1: I like everything Oregon does.
0: Yeah.
1: I'm cheesy and yeah, whatever.
0: I'm, for the most part, just about everything Oregon rolls out is pretty good. Some better than others, but they're usually pretty good.
1: Keep sending them in. I'll even get on the live stream today here with Ian. And
0: by the way, Craig. I think Bishop Gorman uses Florida's number font, by the way.
1: Yeah, they make some matched all kind of stuff on that one. All right, 803-404-6200. We'll come back. We'll get back into some coordinator talk in particular. By the way, Jacob weighs in with the Tulane sky blue uniforms equal the GOAT uniform. The Tulane Mardi Gras uniforms are awesome.
0: Those are very cool.
1: Those are awesome. 803-404-6100. We'll get back into some things Kendall Bryle said when we come back. 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

0: 118. Coming up in about 12 minutes, we'll catch up with our buddy Doug Turnbull. Talk a little Daytona, baby. You ready for that?
1: No, I'm always ready.
0: You are always ready. Close competition as well, the NASCAR Survivor Challenge, where I believe Doug is taking a point lead over myself and you. Does that seem right?
1: Let me see. I updated it this morning. You guys are tied at 58. Okay. I am one behind at 57.
0: All right. Knew we were close coming down the home stretch. And we're going to wrap this thing up in October, or we're going to go to...
1: It's going to go all the way to the end of the season.
0: November.
1: Yep, early November.
0: First part of November. Yep. All right, so that's coming up in just a few minutes. Kendall Brown spoke yesterday, and one of the things that he talked about was offensive balance. Now, I don't think offensive balance, Tyler, has been a problem for South Carolina in the past. It's been offensive line. And if you can't block, you really can't do much of anything else, quite frankly.
1: Not usually.
0: But here's Kendall Briles. Dave, this is, again, clip number 17 from yesterday. Here's Kendall Briles talking about his idea of offensive balance.
2: Yeah. For us, we have, a lot of mixed plays, RPO plays. And so a lot of times, the defense determines, whether that is a run or a throw. And so we can call those plays and base down situations, even third down situations. And, it kind of depends on what the defense is doing that determines where the ball is going. But, productivity over balance always, if you can protect the ball and move the ball and sustain drives and stay on the field and convert when you need to convert, keep the defense on the sideline and let them make adjustments, then, that's production.
0: I thought about this. Kind of going over some notes that have been talked about Lenore Sellers in my head. Okay, folks, this is one of those, don't get offended, don't get upset. I'm asking a legitimate question. How much do you think, because let's be honest now, this is Lenore Sellers' third offense coordinator in 3 years.
1: Correct.
0: And in a way, they've all been different.
1: Yeah.
0: It felt like Dow Loggins, he wasn't running what Kendall Briles was running, but he was more of hey, man, go make plays on your own.
1: Right.
0: Mike Shula was like, you're going to do this specifically this way, and this is how we do things. And now you got Kendall Briles, who's kind of, A, the system supposedly fits Lenore Sellers better, and B, is more of a, hey, man, go freestyle, go do your thing. When are we putting too much on with RPOs and reading defenses? Because I was listening to Perry Worth talk a little bit about something, and he was talking about, well, it's going to go back to the one read, two read, check down, run.
1: Mm-hmm.
0: At what point are we just... Because the thing with Mike Shula was, it's too complicated. The Marcus Satterfield thing, even though Lenore wasn't involved, too complicated. When do we say, ooh? I'm trying to be fair. I'm not trying to call him dumb or anything. I'm just asking, for all quarterbacks, when are you putting too much information on their plate?
1: Well, I think there's a difference between complications in terms of what the play call is. Like, that was the that was the accusation for Satterfield, is like, the play calls are too long, right? So, he's reading off the Denny's menu, and, you're out of time, and now we got to go out there and snap the ball to where maybe not everybody's on the same page, as opposed to a Briles that, may only have a one-word call on something, but then it's up to him to go out there and read it as the play is happening. You mentioned with the RPOs or mixed plays, as Kendall Briles calls them, where, all right, you have three options. You can hand it off, you can keep it, or you can throw it here, and you have to make that split-second decision. It depends on what the strengths of the quarterback in this instance Lenore Sellers are. Is he better retaining information in terms of memorizing a play to go out there and run, or is he better at assessing what's happening in the moment and making that decision then? I think that kind of goes back to your point of conversation of, okay, when is too much too much? It depends on what his strengths and weaknesses are in those two regards.
0: And do we know that? I think I'm being serious. Do we know? I go back. We know Lenore Sellers. I don't know truthfully what we know about Lenore Sellers. There's a lot of things we base on a four-game stretch in November of 2024, right?
1: Yeah.
0: Because he wasn't great against Alabama. He wasn't great against Oklahoma. He was off to a roaring start against LSU, and who knows where that game goes if he's able to stay healthy. And who knows where maybe that's a catalyst for him coming back and being or continuing on to greatness. It's hard to say. But right now we base a lot of things on Lenore Sellers on what happened in the Missouri, A&M, and the Clemson games of 2024.
1: Sure.
0: There were sacks he took last year that weren't Mike Shula's or the offensive line's fault. that it was simply a quarterback that made poor decisions. I mean, what was the one against Missouri where they're down around the goal line and he just simply had to throw the ball away?
1: Yep.
0: And that's not a Shula or an offensive line fault. But, you know, you talk about Lenore Sellers. I think in year four, technically, year three of him playing, we're still trying to figure out who this dude is.
1: Yep.
0: And a lot of us want to say he's that guy that physically beat A&M, took over the Missouri game, and beat Clemson.
1: Yeah, we do. And look, there's so many factors that go into a quarterback being successful or not being successful. Line blocking is one of them. Skill players around you. Play caller is one of them as well. We believe he has the skill set, right?
0: We believe.
1: Because we saw what we felt like that was on display in those last six games.
0: And also, I should say, the NFL seems to think. Because
1: and the NFL, yeah, there's a reason why he's projected as high as he is. And, you know, why, even if he went out this past year, probably still would have been drafted relatively high. Maybe not a first rounder, but relatively high because the skill set is specifically there. But, yeah, I think there are elements of Lenore Sellers that we're not 100% sure about. And going into a very college specific offense that should be friendly to what a skill set is going to be a real opportunity to see, okay, how do you perform in something that's tailor-made for you, right? Because we looked at even the Dow Loggins offense to agree maybe was, okay, this isn't exactly built exactly for what his skill set is, but he did fine in it. Last year, obviously, went the other way. But it's like, okay, now you've got an offense that tailor-made for exactly the type of player you are, with proof of concept, with similar quarterbacks like KJ Jefferson from Arkansas a couple years ago. Can you go out there and be successful in it? And that's something we expect and hope for, but we haven't seen yet.
0: Well, I think, you know, and you go back to that Texas A&M game, and it wasn't like Dow Loggins was drawing up plays that took advantage of Lenore Sellers. Lenore Sellers was doing it literally on his own. I mean, if y'all remember back to that game in Columbia 2 years ago, it was basically, it almost seemed like the playbook was like, hey, let a free blitzer run at him and let him make them miss and then make something crazy happen. It wasn't like, oh, man, what a great play call on that. And you kind of go back to the Missouri game as well. And at that, by the time you got to the Clemson game, Sellers was roaring and able to kind of take advantage of situations, and you felt like he did that. Because I'll be honest, and I like Dow Loggins, and I need to get him back on the show and talk a little App State. But I'm sitting there at the end of the fourth, or close to the end of the fourth quarter, when South Carolina's losing against South Carolina's losing to Clemson in 2024, and I'm like, Loggins has called an awful game.
1: Mm-hmm.
0: I mean, I was like, this is, if they lose this game, it's on Dow Loggins for handcuffing Lenore Sellers. And, of course, Sellers runs it in, and now you're like, Loggins might be the greatest play caller ever. Put that Spurrier fella to the side. I mean, sure. You know, it changed. I'll be honest, they win that game. We aren't thinking the same of Dow Loggins.
1: Yeah.
0: It's going to be curious to see. And, again, I go to, for Kendall Briles, where that line is of putting too much on his plate while allowing him to go out and play football and use his abilities the best that they could.
1: Yeah, and we're going to find out, right? And look, can you make adjustments as the year goes along? Sure. If you feel like, okay, this is a situation, you know, with these RPOs or mixed plays that maybe he's not as good at as he was in practice in the scrimmages, then you can adjust there. And again, it's an offense that we think fits his skill set the best. So if they need to change things up to mold that a little bit more as the season goes along, we think they can do that. But again, we're just anxious to see it. Let me ask
0: you something, because this keeps getting said. There is a legit reason for this, and you might have the answer. I do know the one of the legit reasons. Why do we say that? Why do we say this offense fits his skill set?
1: Because I think it allows for, it is better equipped for a quarterback with mobility than a traditional pro style offense.
0: Okay.
1: I feel like is the simplest way I can explain it.
0: Okay, I was going to say KJ. Basically, yeah. I was going to say KJ Jefferson.
1: Right.
0: Because we say that, we haven't seen the offense, and I don't think what Kendall Briles ran at TCU is what you use as the example, because I think Sonny Dykes was still running that.
1: Right, and you also had a different type of quarterback, and who was more of a traditional pocket passer. Because again, the best thing, and Sellers has a great arm too, but the best thing about him is his physical ability when he can carry the football.
0: Right.
1: Right. And that's what we saw, those magic plays, including third and Sellers against Clemson. When he gets those opportunities, that's where he really, really shines. And we think, we haven't seen it, this is an offense that's going to give him more options to do that.
0: Yeah. 803-404-6100, how you can weigh in on that. It's just, obviously, so many things to analyze, break down, discuss, talk about heading into the season. And obviously, Lenore Sellers, you would all agree, the offensive line has got to be able to block. But how Sellers goes is how this team goes. Speaking of which, last year, Sellers doesn't talk about. This is clip number 18. Dave, here's Kendall Briles just basically once again reiterating, we've put last year behind us.
2: Last year? No, we really hadn't talked about last year. You know, he's highly competitive, and there's been times where he's, you know, disappointed with a read or a throw. But a guy that's played a lot of snaps, you know, you can't let that linger. It's like playing corner. You got to forget about that last play and line up, play the next one. So he's done that.
0: We'll find out. Hey, 9 days away, folks. And I don't know if we'll find out against Kent State, but you would expect him to have a big game.
1: We can find out if it's not working against Kent State.
0: Unfortunately,
1: there's that.
0: There is. Yeah. There. Well, I don't know. Did it work against Old Dominion?
1: Yeah, that's true.
0: You know,
1: we can be very concerned coming away from it.
0: 803-404-6100. Come back. It is our good buddy, Doug Turnbull, joins us to talk some Daytona. It's the Halftime Show.
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13: And in almost a carbon copy of a year ago, where Ryan Blaney led 116 laps. When he sees the checkered flag, he will have led 115 laps this year. It'll be his third win on the season, and back-to-back here in New Hampshire, Ryan Blaney victorious.
1: Welcome back in. Halftime Show. Tyler, Bill, Captain Dave with you on your Thursday here on the game. Ryan Blaney goes back-to-back. Third win of the season for him this year in the NASCAR Cup Series. Two more races to go until we get to the chase, and we bring in our friend Doug Turnbull, the Performance Racing Network, joining us as always on the AAA Heating and Air phone lines. Doug, appreciate the time as always. Hope you're doing well today, man.
14: Hey, hope you're well too. Hope everybody listening in is doing well on a Thursday here as it's gearing up for the weekend, and I'm excited for this stage of the NASCAR season as we wrap up the regular season here on Saturday night. And then and look back, I thought it was a pretty exciting race in New Hampshire and then go for the chase.
1: I was just about to say, it took a little bit to get going because of the rain. They did start on rain tires and then the track eventually dried out. And man, we got treated to just a pretty darn fun three or so hours over the course of Sunday afternoon. Blaney had to overcome the problem on pit road earlier in the race. Great call by Jonathan Hassler, putting him out there on two tires, and he held off what was probably two faster cars in Bubba Wallace and Josh Berry in that last run to the checkered flag to pick up another win, basically all but solidify himself that number two spot going into under the chase in a couple weeks. And again, making himself a serious championship threat.
14: That it's another statement there. Penske, Team Penske's fourth win in the last six races, a pair of them for Blaney, a pair for Joey Logano, who won last week, or I guess week before last by now, at Richmond Raceway there. And it is a stretch of races here we've had where a lot of them have been of the shorter variety. And so that's, you've seen the Logano resurgence and Blaney run extremely well. And how that will translate when we get back to intermediate tracks inside the chase here coming up, starting with Darlington after the Daytona race this weekend, you know, yet to come. But there's no doubt that Ryan Blaney, I've looked at this a couple times. I talked about it on my Five to Go podcast, Devin Cupkin, Dan Elliott this week. But, you know, Denny Hamlin has been just the most money all year, just so consistent. But he leads the Cup Series 880 laps led, but Ryan Blaney's right behind him at 823. Ryan Blaney actually has five more stage points than Denny Hamlin, which for those that don't know, NASCAR awards points to the top 10 finishers in the first two segments of each race. Ryan Blaney's actually done slightly better earlier in the races than Denny Hamlin has, and only has one less win than Denny Hamlin and the same number of top 10s. In fact, they'd probably be about tied in the points, but Ryan Blaney has two did-not-finishes or DNFs versus Denny Hamlin having no races that way this year. So he's really been right there. Hamlin's just had more headlines, especially when Hamlin had the three-race winning streak right after winning the All-Star race in the early part of the summer. But there's no reason to, for me anyway, to bet against Ryan Blaney. And honestly, you look at the top four in the standings or so, and I know Tyler Reddick has fallen from being the king of the mountain to, you know, he even had difficulty back last Sunday when he spun on the opening lap after, you know, starting on the front row of that race. But Tyler Reddick, you know, compilation of stats, even though he doesn't have momentum on his side, is still a really sharp number 45 team. Ty Gibbs ahead of him in the standings, just above him, also really good. So for me, it's hard to pick an absolute favorite for the championship based on 25 of the first 26 regular season races here. Although I think Hamlin's slightly ahead of Blaney in that.
1: Well, the one thing that concerns you about Blaney, and again, it reared its ugly head on Sunday, was issues that they've had on pit road. And I believe they brought up the stat. They've lost over 100 spots on pit road over the course of this year, which when you're talking about every point mattering going into the chase, that could be huge. That could be the difference in winning the championship or losing it by a handful of points if you're costing yourself a few spots in any race over the course of the final 10. So, and I know Penske's going to, you know, start moving some things around probably when it comes to who's on what pit crew and that kind of stuff as we get into the chase, you know, depending on who's in and who's out of the chase. But that could be something to really watch for that 12 team as the final 10 races unfold.
14: Hey, that's one way to look at it. They've been consistently behind, you know, and had several real epic fails this year, including that slow pit stop that you mentioned that took it from like first to 14th in the middle of that New Hampshire race. And it was the pit strategy, as you mentioned, from crew chief Jonathan Hassler that got him over that hump. But the fact that Blaney has all the stats I mentioned a moment ago, despite that, means, man, if they clean up just a little bit, golly, look out. You know, there's two ways to look at it. There's, oh, look out. But then there's also, hey, look out. we could go forward with it, you know, because he's done that despite all that. And Blaney has those stats despite the fact that Toyotas have been the dominant manufacturer this year. Blaney's in a Ford. And at one point, Ford was thought to even be behind Chevrolet. So if they've cleaned this up a little bit and are really starting to crest right now, look out.
0: Again, he is Doug Turnbull joining us as he does each and every week. We'll get to our picks here in just a minute. Second race of the year at Daytona, obviously the last one before the playoff series next week in Darlington. But what do you guys expect from Daytona? Like, you go back here and you go like when you see this race and well, we talked with Joey Logano the other day and he's like, well, I can finish 7th. I can finish 11th. Doug, then Tyler said, I don't know if you understand what I'm saying, but Tyler then followed that up. Well, realistically, you need to be about 6th to be in the hunt for the championship.
1: Somewhere around there. So what they've kind of estimated, and look, Daytona in and of itself is a great unknown every single time you go there. Wild card, big wrecks and all that kind of stuff. And Doug, we go into this weekend with a new rules package that's not even going to have any practice laps. So they're going to take the green flag with one lap of qualifying, and then we'll see whatever unfolds over the course of 160.
0: All right, hold on. It's time for NASCAR 101.
1: Yes.
0: You went to ask me this yesterday.
1: Yes.
0: Downforce. You two have a way with it.
1: Well, I wanted you to learn what downforce
0: was. That's what I'm saying.
1: Yeah.
0: All right, what we got?
14: Yeah.
1: Go ahead, Doug.
14: I'll take it away. So downforce is basically the amount of pressure that's pushing down on the car that sticks it to the racetrack. All right, that could come from the weight of the car or from the air outside of it, you know, or other forces generated by the car that push it down. Downforce. And what they've done is these cars have had such big spoilers, which is the blade on the back of the trunk lid of the car, right? That when they pull out of line, they have a ton of downforce. So they pull out of line, they have a ton of drag. So it's like a big parachute behind them when they pull out of line. So they have trouble passing. All right. This version of car that NASCAR's in the fifth season of racing, the Gen 7 car, has not run super well on these drafting tracks. Outside of the Echo Park Speedway in Atlanta, which is its own beast, Talladega, Daytona have not produced the racing that people are used to. So NASCAR decided here mid-season just a few weeks ago to chop the spoiler down from 7 inches to 4 inches to give the cars less downforce or push on the back of them and reduce the drag when they pull out of line. And they've also actually choked down their horsepower to kind of balance that out. So the idea, Tyler, correct me if you got any different information, but is that these cars by themselves can run about 3 miles per hour faster. Mm-hmm. In a pack, they'll still run about the same speed, and they're hoping aerodynamically it could create more passing. What have we seen at Daytona and Talladega the last couple of years is so hard to pass, and the pack was all stuck together, that teams started saving fuel so they could have shorter pit stops and leapfrog each other that way. And what NASCAR is hoping, by also adjusting the lengths of the stages too around the fuel mileage, that there'll be less fuel saving, there'll be more going all out and more passing.
1: Well, and more opportunity for drivers to control their fate a little bit more, right? Because that's what makes Atlanta so good. Now, yes, you're in the draft, you are running in packs, but drivers can maneuver a little more easily through the packs because handling, you have to lift a little bit, manage your tires, where at Daytona and Talladega, if when you want to, you're running flat out basically. So it's harder to go from the back to the or from the front from the back to the front and all that. So you're hoping more drivability and more in the driver's hands essentially this weekend to be able to maneuver through the field as opposed to what we've done the past couple of years is kind of the idea behind why they made this change.
0: I was close. You guys had the terminology
1: a
0: lot better.
1: Yeah. Well, I just want to make sure you understood what you were watching when you saw it on Saturday night. Last minute and a half here. We do have our picks for this weekend. You two are tied with the lead at 58 points. I'm one behind with 57. I finished dead last with Ross Chastain this past weekend. So I'll get the first pick here. He just signed an extension. He'll be back with Richard Childress Racing full-time in the 33 next year. Austin Hill, great super speedway racer in the O'Reilly Auto Parts Series. I'm going to take him for Daytona this weekend.
0: Okay.
1: So Bill, or excuse me, Doug, or Bill, you're second. Sorry.
0: I'm second? All right. Yep. I'm going to go with the guy that seems red hot and has actually had back-to-back top tens at Daytona going back to the beginning of the year. He finished number nine. Give me a guy again. Give me Josh Berry. You guys are right. You got to start playing your numbers here.
1: Right.
0: And I'm going to skip. I have Logano and I have Briscoe. I'll be honest, guys. My first two looks were Noah Gragson and Ty Dillon, and those were ugly numbers that they produced. I went with Josh Berry.
1: Well, hey, you never know at Daytona, man.
0: True.
1: Doug, take it away.
14: The Penske-ish Fords are fast there. He's a Wood Brothers, but a satellite teammate of the Penske's, Josh Berry is. Hey, I'll go with the guy that was runner-up at Talladega coming off of sitting out four races, and he has the ninth most points in the Gen 7 era at Daytona. Four top tens and nine races there since we switched to this style of car. Alex Bowman, car 48.
1: All right. Sounds pretty good. Should be an exciting Saturday night. And then we get to talk about the Cookout Southern 500 next week to start the chase. Doug, appreciate it as always. We'll talk to you then, man.
14: Hey, sounds great. Thank you, boys.
1: All right. Wrap up hour number two up next on your Thursday on the game.
3: Wow, what a play. The Game Network. Columbia, Charleston, Florence, and Myrtle Beach.
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0: Sean Taylor.
1: Ryan Mormon going back out onto the field.
0: And that is why.
1: Congratulated Sean Taylor.
2: What play from what game, Tyler Head?
3: That would be the, I believe it was the 2006 Pro Bowl. And the most famous play that that game ever saw. Sean Taylor, was it Ryan Mormon?
2: I don't know. Who cares who the punter was? He got destroyed. I'm joking about that. The Pro Bowl is done away with, Tyler Head, and that completes a week by ESPN.
3: Brian Mormon. Yeah.
2: But that completes a week where ESPN has basically said, no more Pro Bowl, and now no more bottom line ticker.
3: When's the last time you actually watched the Pro Bowl?
2: I never watched it.
3: I never watched it.
2: But it was something that there was, it was like a, this is going to sound kind of weird, but like growing up, it was something of like a kind of like a comfy blanket. Like February would come around, you're like, oh, good. It's Super Bowl season. You got the Pro Bowl. It's in Hawaii. That looks fun.
3: Sure.
2: They'd show some of the stuff. I mean, like, unfortunately, my memory of the Pro Bowl, besides that hit, my memory of the Pro Bowl is Robert Edwards tearing his knee in the little competition in the sand.
3: Yeah.
2: That's the wrong memory to have All-Star game, but that's my memory of it because I think it was like the year before Robert Edwards ran for 9,000 yards in a game against South Carolina. I think it was 242.
3: Mm-hmm. Yep.
2: But ran for about 9,000 games and – or 9,000 yards, and then goes to the Pro Bowl and is doing the, I don't know what they were doing, but he was doing it in sand.
3: Yep.
2: And ripped up his knee and was never the same.
3: Yeah, and that, you know, when we talk about the reasons why the Pro Bowl eventually came for those specific reasons, because everybody was afraid to get hurt, right? Football is the most violent sport there is. Yeah, we complain about the NBA All-Star game and all that kind of stuff, but they're not tackling each other, not hitting each other. Football, you are. Now, Sean Taylor was a different breed of person where he wasn't afraid to try and take somebody's head off in that game, but as the years went by and people became more, I guess injury aware is the best way to describe it because injuries have always been a part of the game. But when you see examples like what happened to Robert Edwards, then it's like, hey, if I go out there and if I'm trying too hard, I could tweak an ankle, I could tear an ACL, and I'm hurting myself for the next season and my team, obviously. So people became more and more apprehensive on that to the point where they weren't even trying to stop each other. The last couple of Pro Bowls that were traditional football games, it was like 75-70, right? They were just basically slinging the ball around and nobody was really trying to stop each other. That wasn't fun to watch. So they went to the flag football game and that wasn't any better. And now they're just like, you know what? We'll say you're a Pro Bowler. We'll throw you a big party in LA and we'll leave it at that. Nobody's going to miss the game.
2: Look, the baseball All-Star game still has like something to it, I think.
3: Because it's the closest to the actual product for an All-Star. Now, hockey's also there.
2: What?
3: Like, cause they did the Four Nations thing, which was awesome.
2: Well, they've changed it, though. See, they've evolved it. And the NBA is looking at hockey like, how are y'all doing this and making it still attractive and fun? And they can't do it because what they're trying to do is what the NBA is trying to do. Nobody cares.
3: No, and
2: it's kind of the same thing. They're like, man, I don't want to go play defense in that game and get hurt.
3: Well, and in hockey, too, you also have the national pride associated with it between America, Canada, the European countries and stuff like that that are tied to the game of hockey that you can't really shoehorn into basketball the same kind of way. Like, yeah, you can have an international versus American team, but it's not quite looked at the same way from like a fan and player standpoint that hockey does when they do Four Nations.
2: Yeah, it's pretty good. The bottom line ticker, that has been wiped out now. Something I feel like our generation, even though I'm a few years older than you, I don't know how to assess that. Part of me is like, oh, that stinks. Part of me is like, I don't know. I don't care anymore.
3: I think it's something that I'm definitely going to miss not being there because I love keeping up with everything going on with the sport. And Wes brought up a really good example this morning when we were talking about this. He was saying, you know, last year, you didn't go into whatever Saturday that was saying, hey, you know what? I can't wait to see what happens between Penn State and UCLA. But you're watching another game. You look at that bottom ticker like, wait a minute. UCLA is up by 2 touchdowns on Penn State. Whoa, let me get over to Fox or whatever network that game's on. Let's see what's happening there. You lose that a little bit. Now, yeah, you can go on your phone when the ESPN app decides to work and still check scores, but there's something about the convenience of just being able to look down while you're watching another game or see a score update like, okay, there goes UCLA putting up 21 points now early in the game that, I don't know, it just does something and adds to the experience and environment of a college Saturday.
2: I get what you're saying, but the ability to instantly flip over to the game And I guess you flip over because you see it on the bottom line. Maybe that's it. But the ability to instantly flip over to any game during a break of whatever game you're watching, or if you're like me and you got two TVs set up pretty much wherever you're going to be.
0: All right.
2: I don't. It's not the same anymore. I mean, honestly, the last time I really remember paying attention to the ticker was 2001, I believe. I was in Myrtle Beach for senior week, 1 year behind my senior year, which fits perfectly with my life. But we were watching, at that point, the South Carolina Stanford regional baseball game. They had, you know, back then they didn't show all the regionals.
3: Sure.
2: And they had one, and that was the only way. I was with Brandon Jeffcoat, who was a tight end on the football team, but his brother, Brian, who we've had on before, was playing. And that was the only way we could get updates in that moment, was watching ticker. So it'd scroll by, and Stanford would win that game, I think 1-0 or 2-1. But that's the last time I really remember like being invested in the ticker. Tyler, when I was in college, if you wanted to check the score of a game, there was a phone number you could call on your cell phone.
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2 o'clock on your Thursday, where there is college football tonight. Good Lord, there's actually a lot of it. 22 games. 22. And some of you out there are busy with your own lives. Sports isn't necessarily your life. You got to get the kids to practice, or, you know, you got to help with homework in the evenings, or fix dinner. You know, you got to do something. You don't have time to pay attention to each and every little thing. So you're like, wait a minute, Gunner, what are you talking about? There ain't no football tonight. Well, this is FCS. A whole bunch of FCS games going on tonight. Maybe you want to do a little pre-scouting for Towson. Why wouldn't you? Go ahead and be ready for them, because they play tonight. They play Maine. 6 o'clock. Yeah, how about that? Maine. Flow Sports is what I'm told it's on, which Tyler says occasionally is on Amazon. But Maine and Towson, if you're into that.

0: Plus, ESPN Plus, the streaming network. I'm reading this off of ESPN. Take it for what it's worth. But obviously, depending on where you're listening this afternoon, I will say the skies have darkened like crazy down here in Columbia as we sit on Gervais Street. I mean, it has all of a sudden just gone. It doesn't look good outside. I'm hoping it passes within the next hour before I go home. But I say that because ESPN tells me you can get tickets for tonight's game as low as $39. Hey, you want to go see some college football? You know what? Go watch a little Presbyterian. But maybe you want to see Furman. Well, how about that? They play tonight. ESPN Plus against Anderson, the well-known upstate rivalry that is Anderson, rolling in to Paladin Stadium in Greenville. ESPN tells me tickets as low as $26. So depending on the weather, if it can hold out or whatever it looks like in the upstate, catching a little football tonight.
1: What about Stony Brook and Delaware State? They play tonight.
0: What is your tie to Delaware State?
1: Nothing, but Stony Brook, I have a little bit of.
0: Okay, sorry, I went the wrong direction. What is your tie to Stony Brook?
1: Well, it was Fort Lauderdale, spring break, 1978.
0: Oh, dear Lord.
1: Stony Brook and Slippery Rock going against each other in a contest. Stony Brook took it.
0: Fort Lauderdale, eh?
1: Yeah. Mm-hmm. Speaking of the 70s.
0: No. Kids program, 2 o'clock, they're getting out of school, Dave. I got to like train you on Okay. Back to football and not what I'm pretty sure Dave is talking about. Or in the case, it would be pretty shirt what Dave is talking about. But are you with us on that? Yeah.
2: I came in about halfway through that conversation.
0: You missed the part that was football related about the games tonight. 2 to 3, Dave, the kids get out of school. You got 12 to 2 are our more of PG-13 rated hours. 2 to 3 has got to be more of our G-rated kids, little kids. You know, just how the show works. But there is college football tonight. I asked you earlier, Tyler, because NFL, this is honestly, at this point, this is where we're all, like, ready for college football. It doesn't matter what you're putting on, and it's the preseason. But the NFL preseason schedule tonight, not, like, awful either. Look, I mean, I got to be honest, Bills, Steelers, I could want to watch a couple guys on that are at the end. Aller?
2: Yeah, Drew Aller.
0: For Pittsburgh, right?
2: Right, yeah.
0: Like, have you been paying attention to what he's done?
2: Yeah.
0: Like, it's impressive.
2: Yeah, I watched some of their first preseason game.
0: Yeah,
2: I think when they played the Jets.
0: He's been really good.
2: Yeah, he's been good. Now, again, the Steelers have to figure out the future after Aaron Rodgers, and he's at least making a case for himself, which is good. But like, I kind of view the NFL preseason as like the free bread you get at a restaurant, right?
0: Okay.
2: Like, come sit you down at a table. All right, you're looking over the menus, deciding what you want to eat, but you got some free bread to snack on. Well, then you order an appetizer. It's like, all right, we're ordering the fried pickles. Well, guess what? The fried pickles have arrived because you have games that actually matter. The bread's still there, and you can nibble on that a little bit more if you want to, but like, I'm more concerned with the fried pickles that I am the bread at this point in time. The fried pickles being FCS football across ESPN Plus, Flow Sports, and wherever else you can find it.
0: All right. 803-404-6200. Jesse, I see your text. I just am not going to read it. We're just going to stay away from what was on the banner that was put up before the adults thought better of the wording. But I do appreciate the text. Just, again, 2 o'clock, kids' hour. We got to watch what we say around here at some point. Got to be adults. Got to take care of the kids. But anyway, without all that being said, football tonight, and then tomorrow night you get a little bit of preseason, and then Saturday we go full blast with North Carolina TCU. What do you expect? We'll get into this a little bit further tomorrow, but what do you expect from that game? Like, is it? Do you just look at it and you're like, well, I'm interested, but I expect TCU to just wear them out, blow them out?
2: What do I expect / what do I want? I think are two different questions.
0: Well, okay, what do you expect?
2: I expect TCU to win, but I don't

0: expect it to be like an obliteration.
1: Okay.
0: You know what I mean? Like, could TCU win this game 38-21? Sure.
1: Okay.
0: Are they going to embarrass them like they did last year? I don't know if that's going to happen. Would I enjoy that? Yes, I would.
1: Okay.
0: I don't know if that's going to happen or not.
1: What do you want to happen, Mr. Tyler Head?
0: I would love for TCU to just run them out of the building,
1: right.
0: 77-0. I don't think that's going to happen. I do think TCU will win, but I don't think it's going to be in embarrassing fashion like it was a year ago.
1: All right. 3:30 on Saturday, or 3 o'clock on Saturday, Jaden Mayava gets his Heisman campaign going out at Southern Cal. I feel like this is such a huge year for Lincoln Riley. They're 38.5-point favorites. By the way, Brian Edwards will join us this hour. He is wrapping up another call right now, so I don't have an exact time of when he will join us this hour, but he will let me know. Jaden Mayava gets his Heisman campaign going. Southern Cal's a 38.5-point favorite. But it feels like I'm going to take that in a little bit to see, do they look like a team who could compete with Oregon, with Ohio State, with Indiana, with those upper echelon Big Ten dogs that would put them in the playoff? That's kind of what I'm looking for. There is an intrigue to me watching that game on NBC, by the way.
0: Sure, and this is kind of standard for early in the season with Lincoln Riley teams. Like, there's a certain way you expect them to win those games, by a lot of points, with a lot of flash. You know, Jordan Mayava putting up 500 yards of offense and 6 touchdowns to where we're saying, all right, after week 0, he's leading the Heisman race, even though a lot of quarterbacks haven't played yet. Because if they, like, are in a dogfight for some reason with San Jose State, then it's like, okay, this Southern California team's going to be in trouble this year. So it's more of like checking the box of making sure they win that game the way they're supposed to win it. And then you're like, okay, well, I'll see them against a quality opponent in a couple weeks because they don't have one for a couple weeks. But it's more like making sure they're not shooting themselves in the foot.
1: I'll be honest, that's the transition game of North Carolina TCU to NC State Virginia. So you got like that 30-45 minute block where you watch it and you're like, okay, I've seen enough, because at 3:30 on Saturday, NC State and Virginia, I have, unbeknownst to me, have become a Virginia fan because of Tony Elliott.
0: Okay.
1: Like, I'm pulling for Tony Elliott. And I go back, I had a road trip. I've actually been to both NC State and Virginia, but, I'm kind of, Virginia's a 4-point favorite in this thing. Tony Elliott, I think, is kind of quietly an up-and-coming coach. I think he's going to get a bigger job at some point than at Virginia, and I'm pulling for him. They've got an interesting little start, Virginia does. You get by North Carolina State, then you got Norfolk State, West Virginia, and Delaware at home. They could be 4-0 to start the season before a trip to Florida State to start October.
0: Let's not forget, if they handled their business in the ACC Championship, they would have been in the playoff last year.
1: I'm telling you.
0: Like, look, it wasn't all that long ago. Tony Elliott was on a super hot seat.
1: Yeah.
0: We're like, hey, this isn't working. He's going to get fired. They're going to start over again. He's turned that program around. And we were talking about this earlier. A lot of people have NC State as maybe like a dark horse team for the ACC. So this should be a pretty darn good matchup on Saturday. Maybe the best matchup of the day, ACC matchup between the two, as you get the early opportunity. Because, again, Miami's the favorite, right, to win the conference and all that. But you can maybe kind of establish yourself early with the winner of this game being one of those teams in that mix there to compete with them for the ACC title, maybe to play in the championship game.
1: I think, I haven't really paid attention, I think, do you know, has Bo Pribula won that battle over Eli Holston for starting quarterback?
0: Ooh, that's a good question.
1: Both guys that have transferred to 97 different schools. And
0: very true.
1: Both seniors. But
0: I don't know if
1: I thought
0: they have named him or not.
1: I thought I saw Pribula won, but I could be wrong on that. Excuse me. For Virginia, but that one will be a lot of fun on Saturday. I look forward to that. And you're right, Tony Elliott, kudos to him. And super, super, super, super nice guy, super great guy, and great, looking forward to him maybe advancing his career again a little bit more.
0: Yeah, it looks like he did win the job. Okay.
1: Okay. I thought that's what I'd read, because poor Eli Holston, just can't beat anybody out. Alabama, Pittsburgh, nothing. Jacksonville State and North Dakota State at 5:30, if you want to be into that such kind of thing. Everybody loves a good MAC matchup. 6:30, Sacramento State in Eastern Michigan. Yes, folks, Sacramento State begins their first year in the MAC. 7 o'clock, ACC Network on Saturday. Hawaii at Stanford. Stanford does the blackout for you? With all 37 people in the stands because the students aren't back?
0: Yeah, I was going to say, last year they played at the little community college field that Hawaii yeah. plays football at now.
1: I like that, by the way.
0: I do.
1: I was talking with people in the live stream about old Aloha Stadium, and I just, there was a comfy blanket about that thing.
0: Yeah. There might have been more people at that than that's going to be at Stanford Stadium in Palo Alto for this one.
1: You're very possible.
0: Yeah.
1: Very.
0: That's a huge stadium that nobody goes to.
1: Very, very, very crude.
0: And that's all a bunch of smart kids. So they may not, even know the football team's still there.
1: Stanford, by the way, is a 4-point favorite. You pulling for Hawaii in that thing? Timmy Chang?
0: I'm pulling for chaos.
1: Okay. Right?
0: This was the game last year where the defensive lineman got flagged for aura farming after a sack that set up Hawaii for the touchdown. Yeah. So I just want some silliness. I feel like these two teams are capable. I don't expect either of these teams to be good. I just want this game to be fun.
1: I'm not going to try and lie to y'all. I have not done my Hawaii research. I'm literally doing it as we speak. But their quarterback, Alejandro, I believe. It's Mike Alejandro. He's fun to watch.
0: Oh, yeah.
1: I'm assuming he didn't hit the portal and transfer somewhere else. But I watched him in some late night game last year, and he's running around, his legs injured. He's yelling at anybody and everybody on the field. He's scrambling away from defenders and throwing 50-yard bombs. Like, he's fun to watch. You want like a guy like ooh.
0: Sure. And he got hurt like 3 times in this game a year ago, but kept coming back and kept doing crazy things. So, yeah, he's a pretty entertaining little quarterback to watch. And as far as I know, he's still the Hawaii quarterback.
1: Yeah. Haven't checked the transfer portal on him. 7 o'clock on the CW, Florida State hosts New Mexico State. Florida State kind of like Southern Cal. I'm in because I'm not going to learn anything.
0: Sure.
1: I just want to see if you look better than what you have given us. Like, they were 5-7 last year, by the way. I mean,
0: right.
1: Better than 2-10.
0: Yeah, better than 2-10. It's like, okay, Norvell, most people think you're going to be the first head coach fired this year. Can you prove them wrong? Or can you kick that can down the road by not suffering against New Mexico State is basically the thing. Because if you're squeaking out a 1-point win against this team, then they may go ahead and fire you before the end of the weekend. You know what I mean?
1: Yeah. They get SMU on Labor Day night.
0: Yep.
1: There in Tallahassee, so a big one there. And then the final one we've talked a lot about. Aaron Nolan does not win the starting quarterback competition for Memphis, but Memphis and UNLV, Dan Mullen leading the running Rebs. That game will be in Vegas. UNLV a 4.5-point favorite, according to ESPN's bookmaking. That one actually should be a lot of fun. Way to go to sleep on Fox late in the evening. 803-404-6100. Come back. We'll get back into some South Carolina talk. What did Clayton White and Kendall Briles have to say yesterday? We'll replay some of you listening to the Halftime Show.
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0: 220 on your Thursday afternoon. Bill Gunner, Tyler Head, Captain Dave Adair. Where yesterday, tonight, by the way, I say yesterday, Kendall Bryles and Clayton White spoke. Tonight, over at Backstreet's Grill, again, you can hear it right here on 107.5 The Game. We've got the Carolina Calls coming up. Is that 6 or 7?
1: Should be 7.
0: 7,
1: right,
0: okay.
1: Right, Dave? Still 7?
2: Yes, 7.
0: Is that right? 7?
1: 6, 7.
0: Okay.
1: Sorry,
0: so
1: six, I had to.
0: 6, oh, jeez. Boy, we're between Dave and you. I don't know what to do with this program.
1: I couldn't help it, Bill.
0: All right. But tonight, Shane Beamer will talk, and as you said, kind of a recap of the offseason. Boy, I hope Todd Ellis asks him a Jacarius Peake, Dylan Stewart injury question on the I don't want to get this sponsor wrong, but on the injury report.
1: I think it's Prisma.
0: I think I was going to say, and then I didn't want to.
1: Yeah,
0: I didn't want to go too far down.
1: Yeah, it's basically kind of an off-season recap episode tonight. I wouldn't expect too much into Kent State today. That'll be next week.
0: No, it won't. But you can hear that yesterday. Clayton White speaking towards the media. No, I'll explain that in a minute.
1: Okay.
0: Clayton White speaking to the media yesterday, Tyler, and again, as I've mentioned, one of the things he talked about was the linebackers. Dave, that's that clip we played earlier. I don't have my sheet right in front of me.
1: The one about Anthony Addison?
0: No, we're going to get to that one in a second.
1: The one about the fourth linebacker?
0: No.
1: No?
0: Sorry.
1: Linebacker room? Returning linebackers?
0: Yes, returning linebackers.
1: Cut number 4.
0: Thank you. Here is Clayton White talking about the linebackers.
3: Yep. So hope you felt the smile when you see those three linebackers. I mean, that's all you can do when you think about how they practice every single day. Coach Money has, like I said, just taken that bull by the horn and just really those guys have responded to everything that we've been doing since we've been here. So a lot of credit to Coach Money just getting those guys right, and a lot of credit to those guys just, trying to be leaders on the defense, you know, taking their role to the next level. It's fun watching them. It's fun in the meeting room. Those guys are doing an outstanding job, and I think the team is realizing that that's a good group and kind of want to, you know, emulate that at a certain time.
0: This was before you walked in. I was talking about those linebackers for South Carolina. Obviously, again, we can talk about the defensive line, and you have 2 5-star guys on there, and Dylan Stewart and Gabriel Brownlow Dindy, and you have some other highly thought of guys. You can talk about the secondary. I don't feel like we're talking enough about those linebackers and what they can be for this defense and what they can make this defense. Would like put it over from just being, that's a nice defense to, wow, those guys are dominant.
1: Yeah, and the expectation when anybody comes back for another year at the same school is, okay, this is where this guy was last year. Here's where he ended the season. You hope he's taking X number of steps forward in the offseason to where he's going to be that much more of a better player. And you can't guarantee that's going to happen. Some guys regress the longer they hang around. You just never know. But especially when you are got to be one of the few places in the country that can claim that all three of their main linebackers return for another year. You hope that continuity and camaraderie those guys have translates to all three of them being better than last year, and this unit as a whole being one you can rely on as, you know, kind of that anchor in the middle of your defense. Again, we don't know that for sure, but that's what your hope and your ceiling is for this group, that, hey, these guys know each other. They played together because, again, you had two of those guys coming in from the portal a year ago. Now they got a full year under their belt, another offseason together. Not going with this day healthy, and that should hopefully be one of the strongest units on the team.
0: I'm a big fan of theirs, and they got to go out and play like it. They got to live up to it. The other position is we talk about is defensive line, and I mentioned it. There's always a name that pops up in the preseason. We hadn't heard of the name Anthony Addison. I think, or maybe we have. I hadn't seen it, but we hadn't really heard of Anthony Addison until yesterday. But boy, Clayton White gave myself a job. He told us all about him. Here is Clayton White yesterday, clip number 13, talking about Anthony Addison.
3: Yep. The big thing about Ant is just the love for the game, the passion, the energy that he plays with. He flies with the ball. You guys are going to see him all over the field on Saturday, and he's going to be every pile. He's going to be getting up from the pile. He's going to be chasing the ball carrier. He's going to be in the backfield. He's going to be running guys down the field. You're going to see him on special teams. I mean, he's a real just football player, you know, that's that I think our fans, which we have some of the best fans out there, they're going to love watching him play. He's going to be one of the Gamecocks they're always going to remember, just how he's going to get the crowd pumped up, and great energy guy. You guys will love him.
0: Well, hey, it sounds like he's a football player, running, tackling, piles, special teams. But
1: great.
0: Again, this was a guy that I take it back a couple weeks ago. There was a picture. Y'all know how spring, we're all accustomed to how these spring things work. A picture was posted, I think it was on Gamecock Central, and it was just, you know, in the first 15 minutes of practice, somebody takes a picture, and it's him running. And because of the way he was wearing his jersey, his biceps are flexing, and he's, you know, looking like a Greek god out there. And everybody's just like, oh, my God, have you seen Anthony Anna? But he's got to go out and play and tackle and read and do all those things that come with playing football. I am interested to see him now. Like I said earlier, hey, first time they go running out. Is 40 on there? Look for 40. I'm looking for 40. I want to see what 40 does.
1: Yeah, and I think you mentioned this earlier. There's always that one guy that does have that picture or something that goes around. Like, man, look at the shape this dude's in. And he's put on 20 pounds of muscle and all this and that. And maybe he does get talked about with the way he's practicing and playing. But there's a difference between being, you know, preseason camp hero and somebody that's actually going to go out there and contribute. And being at that edge spot, you do have opportunities likely in the first two games with your star pass rusher not out there to maybe see a little bit more run as we're trying to figure out who the guy opposite of Dylan Stewart is going to be. There's your opportunity if you want to go out there and be that guy, be the second guy at the edge spot later on this year. Go out there and show something in the first two games and you might be that guy. Now you got stiff competition with Caleb Herring, George Wilson, among other guys in that edge room, but your opportunity is there to take it, and we'll see if he lives up to that.
0: The guy that I think that we've all talked about that we hope would be that other edge guy is Julian Walker. Here was Clayton White yesterday talking about how Julian Walker has performed in camp.
3: Absolutely. Great question. To me, Julian has taken great leaps from the spring up until right now. You know, the very first couple of practices, you could tell he was probably pressing during the spring. And he come back, you know, we had a very active summer as a defense to make sure our guys were ready for fall camp, to hit fall camp running and not kind of cruising into fall camp. You can tell day one that he was right back. Almost his first rep was better than any rep he took during the spring. So that was a great sign. And he's playing to run. And, you know, like I said, Coach Barnes, those guys are really prepping him. He's in here getting extra little 15-minute meetings right before the meeting starts just to make sure he's good and just got that pro mentality going on. But I really like what we see. He's done a great job. He's been a force. He's a big kid. He's 6'6", 250. So, and understand the game and plays tough and got to love it.
0: He's a player of interest. He's a player of interest. You know, how does he perform? Is he ready for the spotlight? That second spot is open. Drew Collins is expected to take the job. But I mean, there was still discussion. There was still discussion a little bit of, hey, Brian Thomas, he's a fourth. Can we get him back? Or would Jacksonville cut him for us?
1: No. Because you know what you have in him, right? Like, right. And look, like Caleb Herring had solid production when he was at Tennessee, but he wasn't the dude at edge at Tennessee, right? Like he was a rotational guy and played his role, but like you don't have another dude opposite of Dylan Stewart, so that's why that spot is not a question mark, but we don't exactly know what it's going to look like just yet.
0: 803-404-6100. We are waiting Brian Edwards again. He had a little something come up that kind of pushed his time back. He's going to try and join us to talk about Saturday's games, and we'll get to that. But we will. I'm sitting here reading something that just popped up from. Anytime Chris Lowe puts something on Twitter, I'm like, oh, better read that real quick. But we'll get to. Hopefully, we'll have Brian Edwards on. But when we come back, Kendall Briles will join us. We'll talk about what he had to say yesterday, including another name that has been pretty prevalent throughout camp. A guy named DJ Black. We'll let you hear what Kendall Briles thinks about him. It's the Halftime Show.
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0: Tyler Head, Captain Dave Adair. Thomas called back. Apparently, Dave did not do a good job, or we have a miscommunication on the name of the coach at Swansea that turned 100 years old today. Congratulations there. 803-404-6100, how you can weigh in if you want to do so. Oh, let's go to the phone lines real quick then. Thomas, how you doing? You want to give a birthday shout out? This one sounds worth it. Normally we don't do that here, but we're more than glad to do when you turn 100. It's a special, special day. Go right ahead, please. This is not going well. Thomas, are you there? Okay.
1: Okay, we tried.
0: Oh.
1: Okay.
0: One more time. Thomas, are you there now? Okay. Yes, sir. Go right ahead with the birthday shout out.
2: Well, I don't want to take up too much of y'all's time, but legendary coach Doug Bennett of Swansea High School turned 100 years old last week. Oh. We could not be more honored to have a World War II vet, a legendary coach, still stalking the sidelines. He was at the ball game last week. He was honored 100 years old. What a great thing to have that legend still living in little old Swansea, South Carolina. I just want to shout out to Coach Bennett and to all the players that have carried on his legacy.
1: Heck yeah, thanks, that's guys. Awesome. There Happy birthday.
0: Awesome. 100 years
1: 100
0: old.
1: 100 years old, man. That's cool.
0: All right. Brian Edwards is ready, so we're going to get to him here in just a minute to close out the show. Normally I'm not a fan of doing that, but we're going to give that a shot today, and he will give us some updates as we wrap up the program coming after this in the next segment. Kendall Briles speaking yesterday. This is clip number 19. Dave, he talked about DJ Black. DJ Black, another guy who a lot of people have spoke very highly of, Shane Beamer included. Here is what Kendall Briles had to say about the transfer wide receiver.
3: Yeah, DJ's continually gotten better. Coach Furry does a tremendous job with the receivers. It's a highly competitive room. We got guys fighting and battling to get on the field. And DJ is—he's right up there with all of them. I've been very pleased with him. He's got some long speed. He can really stretch the field. He's got some edge in the run game. He's not afraid to get in there and mix it up. His information processing has been really good. You know, in the spring there were times where he had a lot of misalignments, and I hadn't seen that in the fall camp. So I think he's done a really good job of studying and obviously just playing more football and getting comfortable with the offense. So I've been really pleased with him. I think he's going to be a big threat for us.
0: He's been built up, Tyler. I mean, we've talked a lot about these wide receivers. I'm interested to see who steps up when it's game time, who Lenore Sellers is comfortable throwing with, because I really thought he would be most comfortable throwing to Jaden Sellers for obvious reasons. Jaden Sellers isn't going to be there now. It seems Nick Harbor is the most likely top receiver, but I'm interested to see if one of these other guys steps up, and DJ Black's been a name that's been mentioned very prominently.
1: Yeah, that's, I think, Harbor being the wide receiver number one is about the only thing you write in pen in that room right now.
0: You're writing in a pen.
1: Well, the thing you feel the best about, I guess, is the best way to describe it. And again, he's got the size that quite nobody else in that room. And you would have had Jaden Gibson be close, but obviously you've lost him for the season now. So with the size and obviously the production that he's had these, namely last year, your belief is, okay, that's kind of wide receiver number one. What happens past that, a lot of guys in the mix for that. Obviously, we talk about the slot position without Jaden Sellers, where you're looking at, you know, Mazio Bennett, Quell Patterson, some of these other guys in the mix for that. You know, wide receiver number two, a guy like DJ Black, Nitro Tuggle's in that mix as well. But we can't definitively say for sure who exactly is going to fill those roles till we A, see a depth chart, and B, see it on the field. But DJ Black, like you said, has been one of those names going back to the springtime that's been coming up a lot, right? And that's not always a guarantee you're going to go out there and be a contributor, on the offense, but it's something that you take note of, saying, okay, well, let's see if this guy lives up to the billing of what we've heard all year.
0: I guess this was the biggest news of the actual day. It feels like this is something we pay a lot of attention to. I guess it's important. Maybe it's not. I don't. But Kendall Briles will be on the field calling plays.
1: Yes.
0: This is clip number 23, Dave. Here is Kendall Briles real quick about calling plays from the field.
3: I'll be on the field, and that's where I like to be, you know, just to be around the players and feel the energy of the game, look guys in the eye. That's where I'm most comfortable, so I'll be down on the field.
0: And I think that's a good thing. I mean, I like his explanation. I don't really care one way or the other. Whatever you're doing, call up ball plays that result in first downs that lead to drives that lead to touchdowns. That's really all we ask. I'd call it from the parking lot for all I care.
1: Yeah, and look, if we really took the time and broke down the success rate of coaches calling games in the booth to calling games on the field, I'm sure we could come up with some kind of number figure, but it's all about personal preference, whatever you're comfortable with. Dow Loggins liked being in the booth because he liked to see the entire field, which if I was an OC, I'd probably be the same way. You know what I mean? Because it blows my mind how guys can be at field level without full perception and depth on everything that's happening. And I got the eyes in the skies in the booth and the iPads and all that kind of stuff. But seeing it at the field level to me is insane how they're able to call those kind of games. But if that's what he's comfortable with, he wants to be able to look sellers in the eye between drives when he talks to them. If that helps him out, great, do it. It is funny that we've kind of been chasing this for a while. Like, where is he going to be? And he's like, yeah.
0: That's what we did with Mike Shula last year too, remember?
1: Well, and Shula tried to keep it a secret, right? Because leading into the year, he got asked about it multiple times. He's like, well, I might or I might not.
0: Well, no, remember the weird comment that Lenoris had to us about, like, oh, he's keeping it a secret until you're like, yeah, why is he keeping it a secret from you?
1: Yeah, of all people, why wouldn't he tell you? And then Bryles, I'm assuming that's the first time we've been able to ask about it. He's like, yeah, I'll be on the field. Yeah. Not a big deal.
0: We might have should have recognized something was wrong with the Shula situation in that interview with Sellers.
1: Yeah, but between that and the big poop emoji thing.
0: Yeah.
1: Which he deserved to have on his desk at the end of the year, I guess.
0: Yeah, we should.
1: But maybe that was the red flag we ignored.
0: We should have recognized that. 803-404-6100. We're gonna come back. Brian Edwards, Vegas Insider, MajorWager.com joins us in the final segment to give us a look at a couple games. 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
6: The NFL announced yesterday that it's doing away with the Pro Bowl. The game has been around in some form since 1938. The NFL will name a roster of 88 players to still honor those who had a great season. The players didn't want to play in it. The fans didn't want to watch it. And Shedeur Sanders, making the team last year, finally killed the Pro Bowl. I'm Chris Black.
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0: wrapping it all up, but with a man of knowledge here, Brian Edwards of VegasInsider.com joining us as we get set for a weekend of college football and some interesting things out there amongst the numbers. Let's start it off. Mr. Brian Edwards, Vegas Insider, MajorWager.com. You got a bunch of games tonight. I don't know if you're into the FCS kind of thing, but this is more about Saturday, and it's good to have football back.
1: Yes, indeed, it is. No action for me on the FCS tonight, but I've got three plays for Saturday and then, you know, some opinions on a fourth game, that being Virginia NC State.
0: All right, well, let's get going with the one that everybody's kind of excited about at noon. TCU minus seven and a half in some places. I'm reading your thing here. What are you going with in this game?
1: Well, the line is actually, it was sitting there at 7.5 for months, and I bought it from 7.5 to 7 several weeks back because I was anticipating it moving, and I was really surprised early in the week when it still had not moved yet, but it finally moved a little bit after lunch yesterday, initially to 8.5, and then wake up this morning, and it's pretty much 9.5 across the board. But no shocker. I mean, TCU went into Chapel Hill last year and absolutely throttled the Tar Heels 48-14. And TCU went on to a 9-4 season, whereas UNC struggled to a 4-8 mark. I think TCU is an upper echelon Big 12 team, and I think that North Carolina is a lower echelon ACC team. The Tar Heels, they got Billy Edwards as their starter at quarterback out of the portal, which is about as uninspiring a transfer portal get to be your new starting quarterback as I can even imagine. You know, Edwards got hurt in week two last season at Wisconsin. So he's coming off an injury. And then the year before that, started 11 games for Maryland, and the Terrapins went 4-7 in those games. But the Frogs, five starters back on both offense and defense, 10 total, which is wouldn't be that good a returning starter numbers 6 or 7 years ago. But in the new portal era, that's actually pretty good. And they've got a new quarterback, Jaden Craig, transfer from Harvard, first team All Ivy last year. And he had a 25-7 TDI and T ratio. So I'm sitting there at 7, Gunner, but I mean, I still like it all the way to 10. I still think it's the play at 9.5. And but now, look, if that's too many for you, you know, I think TCU is a good team to put in a money line parlay, perhaps with Virginia on Saturday. Or you could actually put it with a couple of teams for next week as well. I think Ole Miss and LSU are good money line parlay dance partners for next week as well. So there's a couple options for you.
2: North Dakota State makes its FBS debut as they play host to the other Gamecocks of Jacksonville State. Anybody going to the Fargo Dome, likely not going to be favored. And you do like the Gamecocks in this one, though, to cover the line.
1: Yeah, smaller opinion than TCU, but I do like Jacksonville State. So North Dakota State, obviously an FCS juggernaut for many years, but they lost their quarterback, they lost their two best receivers, and their two best running backs. And without Rich Rod last year, Jacksonville State didn't miss a beat. They had their fourth straight 9-win season. They went to the Conference USA Championship game for the second straight year. They go 9-5, but 4 of their 5 losses were by 7 points or fewer, which is notable because they're a 7-point underdog here. And they've got their starting quarterback, Caden Creel, back. He ran for 1,076 yards last year, 7 tutties, 5.9 yards per carry average. And he also had a 9-4 TDI and T ratio. I'm going to go with the Gamecocks, who had the second best recruiting class in Conference USA, adding 8 transfers from Power 4 programs. I'm going to take them plus 7 in the FBS debut for the Bison.
0: And let's jump to the late game, 10 o'clock game, over-under of Memphis and UNLV is something you're keeping a close eye on.
1: Yeah, so I'm going to, and this is, you know, small change here, not a big opinion, but I'm going to go over 56. The number is 56.5. So let's buy that half point to 56 because 56 is a key number on a total. It's a multiple of 7. You know, when I was looking at this game, I couldn't get it out of my mind how Idaho State went up and down the field on Dan Mullen's defense in week 0 last year in a 38-31 shootout. And UNLV normally has totals in the 60s. Mullen's got his stud running back, Jaden Thomas, 2-time All-Mountain West pick. He's back, 12 rushing touchdowns, 7.2 yards per carry average last year. He's got Jackson Arnold, a former 5-star, to play quarterback for him. And Phil Steele's national unit rankings have UNLV 37 at quarterback, 35 at running back, 47 on the O-line. That's very good for a G5 team. And Memphis has got Marcus Stokes as their new quarterback. He was originally a verbal commitment to the Gators, got into a little trouble in high school, went to West Florida at the FCS level and had a nice run the last couple of years. And Memphis added 19 transfers from Power 4 programs. So I'm going to go over 56 buying the half point.
0: And then real quick, just something to keep an eye on. ACC availability report comes out last night. 16 Virginia players are out, but maybe to you that's a little misleading.
1: I think it's very misleading. Only one of the 16 guys is a starter, Rico Flores, UCLA transfer wide receiver. Now, there are two important starters on defense that are questionable, and one of them is the best player on their defense, Cam Robinson. The other one's Corey Costner. So those two guys are important, but the 16 players being out prompted a lot of people to bet on NC State, and so the line moved from 5.5 to 4. I don't know that I think Virginia's going to win. I don't know that I want to lay 4. If it were to get to 3.5, I would heavily consider buying the half point to 3 on Virginia. But right now, as the numbers stand, I'm all for a TCU-Virginia money line parlay. If you want to go that route, or you could even tie it into a game or two next week, Ole Miss in a money line parlay with those teams would be an option. So there's just a couple options on that. I think Virginia wins the game. Not super confident they would cover 4, though.
0: Okay. Brian, we end of the show. We're up against it, but you got all the information in there, and certainly we will rediscuss all of this next week as we get ready for week 1, where I know you've got a couple that you're really excited about, and we'll talk about them then.
1: Thanks, guys. Y'all have a great weekend.
0: You too. Take care. Brian Edwards. Make sure you check him out. Make sure you check out his work, VegasInsider.com, where he's a lead handicapper, or you can make sure you check out MajorWager.com. Make it part of your early morning reading as you're getting ready for games each and every week. So thank you to him for joining us there. Wrapping it up, Tyler Ed. Tomorrow, we're out at Charwood.
3: That's right.
0: The fall 107.5 or the preseason 107.5, the game golf kickoff. We get going at 9:30 in the morning. I'll be riding around a little bit with Rock and Daniel, and then be ready to go at noon as we will start the true countdown to the opening of college football season. Not that tonight can't be.
2: But. Yeah, it's one of the markers that football's here. We'll have actual games to talk about tomorrow. They'll be played on Saturday, and then we'll be 8 days away from Carolina playing. Next week's game week, man.
0: Next week is game week, yeah. And we'll get you ready. Again, yeah, you know, first opening week, not what it's been in the past, maybe, but you still got to sneak a couple sneaky good ones in there lined up for opening weekend. And the good news to me, I know I'm in the minority on this. And yes, let's just check real quick if we can do this before the end of the show. The weather still, I believe, telling me it is going to be hot. Let's see here. We're going to go daily. And the weather right now, according to my Weather Channel app, for Saturday the 5th. Oh, boy.
2: Yeah, that heat's coming back at the end of next week.
0: 93, mostly sunny. There is a slight chance of rain for game day. Tomorrow, however, it's supposed to be in the 80s, but rain possibly. We'll see. All right, we look forward to seeing you in there or out there tomorrow if you're in the tournament. If not, we'll talk to you at noon. Y'all have a great day. Thank you to Tyler Head, Captain Dave Adair, and everybody else. It's been a lot of fun.
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All righty, a little post-game show action. Terry Ford kicking it with Terry Ford today. Jay's off moving, I believe it's his youngest, into UMD for today. He'll be back on Monday. And we'll be out, this show will not be, but we'll be out at Charwood tomorrow, 6 a.m. till 3 p.m. for our summer golf event, or summer golf classic. We'll be out there all day, 6 a.m. We start with the early game and end up with the halftime show from noon to 3. So if I don't know yet for sure. I mean, last time I checked, there might still be a spot for you. We're filling up. We're full, maybe. Maybe not. We got a couple things that are fluid in the air. We might have an extra team there still available. So call 803-755-2000, hit prompt number 2 to find out more at Charwood. Again, that is tomorrow. Might be a spot left. Have not been communicating about that here in the last hour or two or three. So if you want to check into it, as I'm going to check into it as well, and see if I can get an update as checking in with Mason and Rock and the crew, and we'll find out more. But yes, give him a ring. Say, hey, if it's you still got one for me, I'd love to jump in. Again, it's 803-755-2000. All right, so today, we want to take a little bit of a peek into what we don't know anything. What am I saying? What we know? We don't know jack. We have tried to bug the meeting rooms over at South Carolina, but they're too smart for us, so we don't know truly anything. But the slivers of information we get, and we're going to go and hit the J.C. Sherbert. Big Spur Gamecock Central put up his projected depth chart. We're going to hit that today.

But also, there is talent in the room at South Carolina. Make no mistake. And there are a lot of metrics that kind of point to what successful football teams, how they're put together today. And we're going to take a look at that, whether it's returning experience, returning snaps, average age, whatever the case, you know, composite high school JUCO rankings, all these metrics. A lot of them are very friendly to this football team. And this is not, hey, you know, Homer Radio, because we don't do that on this show. It's not just make you feel better radio. I mean, sometimes we try to, but, you know, sometimes we just tell you objectively what we see. Sometimes we're here to, you know, put you on the old therapist chair and help out. But just cold, objective numbers from other entities that are national entities, not us, that all point in a direction of this Gamecock football team is heading down the right path to have a successful 2026. Now, what does success equal? 7-5, 8-4, 9-3, 10-2, whatever success is, sure beats the hell out of 4-8, if you just want to be honest. Because that's where we're at. Last year was a massive disappointment. And so you're coming off of a massive disappointment. And let's say you go 8-4. Obviously, you've doubled what you did last year, which by any metric should be considered some level of a successful season. But make no mistake, there is reason to believe this will be much better than last year. For an example, 24/7, they did a composite situation of taking high school rankings, recruiting rankings, JUCO recruiting rankings, and put together this composite of football teams with different metrics. And this metric, since they started it, every year, except last year, a team in the top 15 in this metric won the national championship. Of course, Indiana said, screw you and your metrics. Hold my beer. And Indiana, with a different type of system, huge in the portal with veteran players with track records, older guys, grown men. Indiana showed you another route to be very successful. How does South Carolina match up to that? We'll get into that conversation as well. But these metrics will tell you that South Carolina is set up, at least on paper, to have a very successful season. Also, you look at the idea, last year, what the bleep happened? Well, obviously, this team fell short in the fourth quarter of numerous games. You know, obviously, the meltdown in College Station, there's a win. Blowing a lead against Alabama at home in the fourth quarter, that could have been a win. You're in one-score games in the fourth quarter against Missouri and Clemson. You lost both of those. There's four right there. I mean, hell, it doesn't take a genius to split them, and at least you're 6-6, and that's not what you had envisioned when you were a top 15 team preseason, but it's not a 4-8 disaster. LSU, you're in that game as well in the fourth quarter. One possession game. Year before, you were making plays in the fourth quarter and winning games. Missouri, Clemson, for an example. Last year, you're in the fourth quarter. It's like you sat on the sidelines and, you know, everybody got together and said, okay, how can we lose this game in the fourth quarter? It was that kind of year. And the main reason, not the only reason, the main reason was a woeful offense. An offensive line. It felt like you could have put 10 South Carolina offensive linemen on the field last year and you still couldn't block anybody. Couldn't open holes in the run game. Couldn't consistently protect the quarterback. Besides that, it was great. I guess that's the one thing that line had was it was consistent, consistently not very good. So now you move it forward to this year. The offensive line was a problem. The offense was a problem. Well, you brought in an offensive coordinator with a resume. Kendall Briles has been successful with college offenses in the college game, which is something we were screaming and yelling about

0: midway to the end of last year about the offense. Now you bring in a guy who understands how to be successful running a collegiate offense in college football. Check a box. Offensive line, you brought in offensive linemen through the portal, have a ton of starts and a ton of experience. Check a box. You brought in an offensive line coach with a really good reputation for being successful. Check a box. A lot of teams, you had a veteran quarterback, check a box. If you look at the offense, a lot of experience on the offensive line. You look at receiver, a deep receiver room. The running back thing, it's deep, but there's nobody really proven, right? That feels like a question mark. Tight end, Brady Hunt's back. And Brady Hunt is Brady Hunt. He's solid, workmanlike guy. Not going to keep defensive coordinators awake at night, but Brady Hunt has been solid. So you've got solid at tight end. Not a ton of depth, but solid. You got an offensive line with a lot of veteran guys through the portal. A leftover or two from last year. Deep wide receiver room. Veteran quarterback who we know can make plays when put in the right system. You just hope that maybe the running backs will shake themselves out because you do have talented guys, just not proven. But the important thing is you got an offensive coordinator you believe in and are confident in because he has a track record. Defensively, you're good. Feel really good. Again, experience. Up front, you got a boatload of experienced guys who have track records. If you can get that Stewart guy healthy, we know healthy, like in his freshman year, he was a game wrecker. And a guy that, if he is healthy and plays the way you think we can play, could be the first defensive player off the board in the NFL draft, if not the second. You've got a guy in Caleb Herring coming off the other edge who, in a limited role last year at Tennessee, had 5 sacks. So maybe in a full-time role, what could he possibly do? You got some youth and talent with Addison and Walker also off the edge. You got a rotation that could go 3 deep at defensive line. 3 linebackers coming back from last year who have physical ability like nobody's business, who just have to, again, last year they made some mental errors, and hopefully with a year experience, they'll cut down on those a ton. Secondary, yes, you're replacing some folks. But you feel good with Collier and Swain at the corner. Peyton Williams is a very smart, heady safety. And you're hoping, I mean, Scott from Kentucky was really good last year playing nickel. So you figure he should translate. And then the other safety position, you're hoping Busey, maybe your fancy freshman, maybe you move Kilgore back to safety if he does lose the nickel battle to Scott. But you feel good all around about your defense, and if this pass rush can be what we hope it's going to be, that, you know, you don't have to cover people in the secondary if the quarterback's laying on his back in pain. So you see this whole thing has a lot of potential, a lot of experience. No one's asking a freshman to come in and do too much. And if they play their way into doing too much, hey, that's great. But you're not relying on that. We'll get into these metrics we're talking about on the show, whether it's the Indiana way or the old traditional way of building a roster that can have a really good season. We'll get into that here on the show. Eric Kemery, the coach, will be jumping in with us at 3:30 to talk Gamecock football. We have that coming up tomorrow, 3:30. Kevin Miller, who wrote the Steve Spurrier book, our buddy from Gamecock Central, will hop on with us and talk about the book and his thoughts on the Gamecocks as well going into 2026. 803-404-6100, you can hit us on the Firehouse text line. You can pop us on the AAA Heating and Air phone line. Obviously, you pop the chat box at the Game TV Radio on YouTube. We always like to hear from you, however you want to jump in with us. All that's coming up here on the post-game show. We'll come back, give you a quick update, because you know what? No, we always love to talk about lawsuits. We'll get you the latest on this legal mess with the SEC and LSU and class of 2022 and NFL players who got cut who want to come back and all this other ridiculousness. We'll get to that next here on the Post Game Show. Terry Ford hanging solo as Jay moves his daughter in at the University of Maryland. We're rolling till 6 here on The Game, The Game Network, and at The Game TV Radio on YouTube.
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0: Country Sound, Kendall Briles, Clayton White, Coach Smiley. We have not heard from Coach Smiley on special teams until yesterday, so we'll fire that up too, especially with the kicking competition. But before we roll back to South Carolina, let's take a peek back to the what's going on in the world of lawyering when it comes to college athletics. Of course, when we last left you, I used to love that, those old TV shows when I was a kid, when we last left you, basically the SEC and the Big Ten and now the Big 12 have all hopped in saying, if you have played in the if you signed a contract in the NFL, the NBA, the WNBA, the G League, whatever, you can't come back and play collegiate football or basketball. Can't do it. And of course, and we'll focus on the SEC with LSU, there's a lot of thought that LSU is going to fight because they have two players they want to bring in, especially Xavier Henry, the defensive tackle, had a really nice season last year at Ole Miss and would be a heck of an addition to LSU's interior of their defensive line if they could get him. There's a thought that LSU was going to fight. So we'll see. Because LSU is probably going to say, hey, the SEC and the Big Ten and the Big 12, their rules don't supersede or overpower the court of law in the United States. Very interesting post by a lawyer, Tom Mars. And old Tom says this, the SEC's legal strategy seems blindingly obvious. The conference will take action either in federal court or by appealing and asking the state appeals court to stay whatever lower court injunctions have been issued in favor of former NFL players, and more likely the league will do both. Now I'm going by what Tom Mars is saying, because I'm not this smart. Doing so will create enough uncertainty about whether the injunctions will be stayed or overturned to create an enormous risk for any school that puts a player on their roster whose eligibility is barred by the new SEC rule. If a school takes that risk and the courts allow SEC to enforce its new rule, God help the school administrators who recklessly made that short-sighted decision. Point being, the SEC will try to, with their lawyers, because they have them too, try to outmaneuver in court what has already been done. And if they can do it, they put enormous risk on, let's say, an LSU to bring in players who are breaking the rules of the SEC, Big Ten, and Big 12. And remember, these rules are specifically pointed at players, football and basketball, men and women, who have signed professional contracts. So that's what Tom Mars, and you don't believe he's a lawyer, at Tom Mars Law on Twitter X, is saying. So that it feels like, obviously, basically the lawyers for the SEC and probably LSU are going to make a heck of a lot of money on billable hours. That just feels like that's where we're at this point. And where it ends up, who knows? Seriously, who knows? Because again, look, different people are at different levels of this new world of college athletics. Some people go, let's just go back to the old days where everybody did this crap under the table, please. Can we go back when it wasn't the Wild Wild West? Well, you can't go all the way back to what it was because that was against the law. You were breaking players' you were breaking antitrust laws if you're the NCAA. You can't go back. But it'd be good to be in the middle, right? Have some kind of parameters, rules that people aren't taking to court every day. And you know, if you listen to the show long enough, what I have been saying and Jay also, collectively bargain. Very simple. The last thing anybody wants to do, though, that's the thing that would put a stop to all this. So somewhere in the middle would be nice. I got no problem with kids transferring and not having to sit out a year. I got no problem with the NIL stuff and players getting compensated and all that situation. I'm fine with all of it. But this craziness of, oh, hey, I got cut in an NFL camp. I still got college eligibility from class of 2022. Ah, hell, I'm gonna go back and play college football. That's insane. I've got no problem with the class of 2022 players who didn't play in the league getting a chance to jump in and play a fifth year. I mean, that's what the NCAA should have done in the beginning, and a lot of this nonsense would have gone away. But when you exhaust your eligibility or you declare for the NFL or NBA or WNBA draft, and you go, and either you get cut or you're in the G League or you're playing in Bangladesh or whatever, and now you want to come back to college because of NIL money? No. That's a huge no. Huge no. So we'll see where this ends up going before it's all said and done. Oh, geez, I just saw breaking news come across. Nope. Okay, I thought it might have been NCAA or SEC or LSU. Nope, that's not it. All right, spin back real quick. We have Eric Kemery coming at the bottom of the hour. Before we get to coach, though, let's grab a cut here from yesterday. Again, Kendall Briles talking to the media. First time that stand-up media conversation, which he'll have every week. Here's Briles talking about, well, the offense in the scrimmages.
1: Yeah, I mean, it's never the way that you always want it, you know. There's always going to be little details and things that you want to be better. But overall, the mechanics and the processing of the information that the guys are receiving and being able to get lined up and play, you know, with tempo and then obviously have the ability to execute at a high level. So, you know, there were times we did that. You know, we got some good players on defense that make it hard on us at times, but the competition level has been outstanding out there on the field. So I've been pleased with the scrimmages, and obviously those allow us to coach things up and get better.
0: So, yeah, you're not happy with everything, but you've seen some things that are positive. It makes you happy. And we've heard a lot. I was kidding with Elijah today. Elijah Campbell, our morning co-host, if you're just new to the station. I was like, because Kendall said the word tempo a ton in the presser yesterday. And I was like, if you played a drinking game and popped a shot of your favorite whiskey, every time Kendall said tempo, you probably wouldn't be allowed to drive. Because Kendall talked about tempo a lot. Now, do I think they're going to go full-blown, crazy fast? No, I don't. I think they're going to play with tempo, though. Because the game has slowed down. If you look at a lot of the metrics and the numbers, you know, seconds per play, it's come back. You know, there's rules against playing fast now. I mean, the best way to play fast, to be honest, is not substituting. Now, Tennessee was doing that a few years ago where they just wouldn't sub unless their guys were ready to pass out. Because the minute you substitute, now you open the door for the defense, and that's where the defense really slows the game. But point being is, it's not the super hyper-speed tempo we've seen other offenses run here in the past. The game has slowed down, and efficiency is a big thing, as even more than speed. But this team will play faster than we've seen, consistently faster. And we'll talk more about that. We'll talk about it with Coach Kemery. Because Coach Eric Kemery coming up next. We'll talk some Gamecock football. That's coming up next with Coach on the post-game show. Terry Ford, thanks for hanging out with us as we roll this baby till 6. On the Game Network, at the Game TV Radio, on YouTube.
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0: Like we're going to do every Thursday through the football season. Dog Garbo and Coach Eric Kimmery. Having a fantastic year himself. Coaching. Coach, we won't spend today just, you know, blathering how great of a job you're doing this week. We'll just talk football, the Gamecocks, and the NCAA and the SEC. Is that good?
26: Sounds good to me.
0: All right. Real quick, first of all, starting in with this whole thing going on the NCAA. And obviously, you know, you played your time here at South Carolina. Just from your perspective of watching the possibility that players who were in NFL training camps and signed NFL contracts now could come back and play collegiately, what part of your brain wants to explode?
26: All of it, right? You know, it seems insane to the rational human. You know, I understand, the new rules about guys having 5 years, which I think is just, you know, essentially the redshirt years being eroded over the last decade. It was you could play in 4 games and then 5 and then like 8. And so, you know, that makes sense to me. But I think nowadays with the NIL money and the fact that guys can make more money in college than they can in the pros, you understand why they're doing it. But that doesn't make it, you know, reasonable for the whole league. So I love that the SEC came out and kind of made a stance on it. To me, if you declare for the draft and you get drafted and you show up for a pro team, you know, your college career is over. So this is just, to me, another case of when you get politics and you get lawyers involved in sports, you know, usually good things don't happen.
0: Isn't that the truth? Politics, lawyers, it usually it means that sports is upside down when you're involving the legal system, correct?
26: Yeah, I couldn't agree more. I just wish you'd like, you know, someone, you know, like a Nick Saban or someone will step in and give some sanity to, you know, what it has become college football and get some guidelines in there. I'm all for guys being able to earn money. But really the transfer portal has been a very difficult thing. Still doesn't make sense to me the way that they're relegating now that you can pick up a kid this late. You know, it's just, you know, we're getting closer and closer to an NFL model. But at least the NFL has some firm and fast rules. And I just feel like, you know, college football is still trying to find itself.
0: Coach Eric Kimbry with us doing a fine job at the Baylor School in Tennessee, obviously. Also spent his time with the Gamecocks here, coaching and playing, and, of course, hanging out with us here on Thursdays. Coach, let's look at the Gamecocks real quick. Especially, I just want to kind of switch to the offensive side of the ball. You know, when you hear Kendall Briles talk about what they're looking to do with this offense, and the first thing you think about is Lenore Sellers. And last year, it just felt like watching Lenoris, and again, I never played quarterback in college. You did, I didn't. But watching Lenoris last year, it just felt like you could smell his brain cooking. It was like he was overthinking. It was very robotic, where the year before, he played so with such an improvisational skill. Kendall Briles has talked about building the offense around Lenoris' strengths and letting him just be him. When you're saying letting him be him, if you're the offensive coordinator of Lenoris Sellers, what would that mean to you?
26: Well, yeah, I think, number one, you've got to free him up to do what he does well. And I remember going to dinner with Lincoln Riley when Lincoln was recruiting Jordan Burch and Boogie Huntley when I was at Hammond, and Shane Beamer was with him, and just picking his brain about, you know, offense and quarterback play. And Lincoln said, you know, if your offense is not quarterback friendly, get another offense. And to me, I feel the same way. I felt like, you know, a lot of times, and you see this, you know, coordinators, and I'm not throwing any coordinator on the bus here, that come from the NFL and have NFL type of pedigree, they can really put a lot on a college quarterback. They can have them miking different ways and checking safety structures, and there's a lot of things that you need to do. But if you're, all of your focus is pre-snap on what's going on, it's hard to post-snap focus on what's happening with the defense. And sometimes we can give guys too much. And honestly, there's not many college quarterbacks that are ready to handle an NFL load in terms of their responsibility pre-snap. And I felt like that last year with Lenoris. And I think, to me, you've clearly got to highlight, you know, his extreme athleticism. I think that's what sets him apart. And, you know, I think about what Malzahn did with Cam Newton at Auburn when they won the national championship, where you've got some design quarterback runs and just utilizing his athleticism. The guy's a great passer as well. He's a great player and leader. I just felt like, you know, last year we kind of lost sight of his overarching strengths.
0: Gamecock quarterback Eric Kimbry, also coach at the Baylor School, hanging out with us like he will every Thursday at 3:30 here on the postgame show through football season. Coach, you know, Kendall Briles uses a lot of motion. A lot of pre-snap motion, a lot of eye candy, things of that nature. And, you know, folks will watch a game and they see the motion, they know people do it, but maybe they don't understand why it can be so beneficial and can be such a positive by using certain pre-snap motions or a lot of different pre-snap motions. So,
26: yeah,
0: please do us a favor and kind of explain why these are so good.
26: Yeah, Terry. You know, you use motions for a couple different reasons. Number one, you want to get the defenses to show their hand. A lot of teams will use what you call man zone indicators, to where if you're motioning a guy and someone runs with them, then clearly they've tipped their hat that they're playing man coverage. And if they don't and they adjust their, you know, their apex players or their linebackers, then, you know you're probably getting some kind of zone. So it can benefit your quarterback in the sense that he can get an early indication of what coverages he's seeing. Then, of course, you know, it makes the defense a lot of times rotate their coverages in different ways. And sometimes you get, as a offensive coordinator, you can get a beat on how they're rotating their defenses, and maybe they don't have run support structures and, you know, into the boundary or to the field or what have you. So it makes the defense think on the fly as well. So when you line up in a formation, the defensive coordinator can, of course, call that to that formation, or he's got, you know, adjustments built into his game plan. But as soon as you move, that certainly can change what the defense has to do, and it makes them think on the run. And then also, like you said, Terry, there's some eye candy elements in there where if you don't have strict eye discipline and you're faking a jet sweep or what have you, you know, it can help supplement your run schemes.
0: Coach, as we talk about this offense that, you know, Kendall Brown is going to put on the field, obviously Coach Clem, the new offensive line coach, has been brought in to get the offensive line right, because the one thing in the Shane Beamer era that seems to have kind of held back the offense, it's not the only thing, but one thing it seems to be consistently frustrating, I guess, to everyone involved is the offensive line. If you're looking for an offensive lineman, and you look for players all the time, what's the one thing in Eric Kemery's Rolodex that's most important in getting a good offensive lineman?
26: Well, if they're not tough, they can't play. And you got to remember, the SEC is a defensive line league. You got the most mutated human beings on planet Earth playing defensive line on the other side of the ball. They're all huge. They all can move, and they're all strong. But you need a guy that can think on his feet, that's got great hands and feet as well. So it's a rare combination of a large human being that can move well and is powerful. So, yeah, I do think that it's everyone's going to complain about their offensive line in the SEC because they have to block SEC defensive line. But I'm hopeful for this year. I know that they've gotten a lot of new guys in. I know that they're still toying with what lineup they're going to use. And the good news is kind of having a bit of a soft opening with this first game. I think they can figure out a lot of those question marks in game one.
0: Coach Eric Kemery with us talking Gamecock football here on the post-game show with Terry Ford on the game. And again, I know this isn't something that they write on a bulletin board or make it as important. The important thing is just to go out, execute crisp, you know, get your rhythm, get your reps in, come out injury-free and things of that nature. But when you're putting a new offense on the field, and let's say Eric Kemery watching this game, are you hoping, and it's no offense to the opponent, but are you hoping like South Carolina scores 100 to make everybody feel better?
26: Well, that's a lot better than scoring like 21 and winning by 7 or something like
0: right.
26: that. So, sure, I think you want to just see Lenoris comfortable. I want, you know, not running for his life against an interior opponent. The rhythm of the offense. I'm excited to watch what Kendall Browse does with this offense. I've heard nothing but great things about him as a human, but you know, most importantly, as an offensive coordinator. I've coached with guys that coach with him. I've watched him from afar. And so I'm excited about seeing this iteration of Kendall in the SEC with a guy like Lenoris at the helm.
0: Coach, again, sticking on the offense here, last couple things. We look at the wide receiver room. It's deep. It's talented. You have a guy, Nick Harbor, always is top on the freaks list. But he seems to be getting better every year. And I guess when you look at the wide receivers with Nick, I mean, again, obviously, he's never played wide receiver before he got to college. When you watch Nick Harbor, and obviously the route tree has to continue to expand and things of that nature, but what did you see like as you went through last year? Because we really saw the improvement going through last year. What makes you, after watching him, hopeful that he can take that big next step this year and really become a game-to-game like guy that scares defensive coordinators into almost like soiling themselves?
26: Yeah, well, he should scare him just looking at the guy. I recruited Nick the year I was at South Carolina. You know, he was up from the DMV area, and they came and visited one day. One of the recruiting guys came and said, hey, we got this guy. He could be a tight end. Why don't you meet him? So I meet Nick Harbor and got to know him. I asked him what he wanted to study. He said aerospace engineering, that his dad worked at NASA. And I thought someone was punking me because I was like, who is this guy? Are you really kidding me? This guy wants to study aerospace engineering. Like, I don't even know if we offer that at South Carolina. I had to call somebody and ask. But watching Nick's face, watching his tape early on, you know, you knew that this was going to be a bit of a process for him. You can't teach his speed. You can't teach his size. But coming into receiver was something that was going to take a couple years to get really good at on this level. And I think you've seen that maturation over the last few years. His hands have developed even better and better and better. And to me, you just got to find ways to throw the guy the ball down the field. I mean, he can take the top off of any defense. And he's clearly an elite athlete. And I'm excited to see how he continues to develop with his underneath routes, getting him the ball and some crossers and quick shallows. But, of course, setting up some plays to where you can take those deep balls, whether it be go balls or post balls, and just giving him a chance. And I'm really looking forward to seeing him, you know, in contested passes and those 50-50 balls and how he continues to develop. I'm excited to watch it. You know, with Mazio Bennett, you know, I know we've taken a hit with a couple guys getting hurt. So, you know, these guys are going to step up and hopefully be a lot of fun to watch this year.
0: All right, Coach, I'm going to leave you on this. I just got a text from Jay Phillips. And anyone's ever driven the DMV knows what it's like, especially rush hour. Jay said, on my phone, 14 miles to go, projected time to get there, 57 minutes.
26: Well, the things we do for our daughters.
0: Ain't that the truth. Coach Eric Emery, thank you so much for hopping in. We'll get to you next Thursday at 3:30. Jay might be back in time, Coach. We'll see.
26: Maybe. Terry, good talking to you as always. Looking forward to talking to some Gamecock football this year.
0: Absolutely. Thanks a lot. That's Coach Eric Emery, Gamecock quarterback, now head coach at the Baylor School in Tennessee. We'll come back, open the vault on the postgame show here on The Game.
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17: Kyle Schwarber is the first of 40 home runs this season in Major League Baseball. The Phillies beat the Mariners 6-0 last night. Schwarber went yard with a three-run shot in the second inning to put the Phillies up 6-0. This is Schwarber's fourth 40 home run season with Philadelphia. This ties Schwarber with Ryan Howard for the Phillies franchise record. I'm Chris Fleck.
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0: carnival, to be sure. Do the NFL officially get rid of anything on the Pro Bowl? Are they just going to, like, honor Pro Bowlers, but no more Pro Bowlers, right? This is dumb. No two-hand touch, no flag football, no... None of this nonsense. Because it's just, we talked about it yesterday, Jay and I. Look, I've never been into the Pro Bowl. It's not, you know. Out of the All-Star, look, the NFL does a lot of great things. And they're the best in everything. But to me, the worst All-Star game was the Pro Bowl. It's just, you know, football's played at a certain speed and a certain intensity at a certain level. And it's just weird when you're out there playing in a Pro Bowl game where people are just like, my goal here is not to get hurt. And it's just a weird game to watch. So it's officially over, done with, dead, thank God. But I saw this clip today come across one of my social media feeds from the Pro Bowl. This might be the greatest moment in Pro Bowl history. All right, let's set this up real quick. So Peyton Manning, I think is his third Pro Bowl. He's on the sidelines, and he's being interviewed about comments from the Colts kicker at the time, Mike Vanderjagt. Mike Vanderjagt was one of the best kickers in the NFL. But Vanderjagt gave an interview on a Toronto cable TV show where he criticized Peyton Manning and the Colts head coach at the time, Tony Dungy. He questioned their leadership, lack of fiery competitive spirit following a playoff loss. So Peyton Manning is at the Pro Bowl on the sidelines being interviewed. I think it was Lynn Swann. And Peyton Manning was asked about Mike Vanderjagt's comments on this cable TV show, and Manning gave one of the classic answers of all time.
1: Talk about trust and confidence. There was an article, a story, Mike Vanderjagt and your team made some comments questioning maybe your passion and your and the personality of you and Tony Dungy as to being winners.
2: Yeah, that's hard to believe, Lynn. Here we are. I'm out of my third Pro Bowl. I'm about to go in and throw a touchdown to Jerry Rice. We're honoring the Hall of Fame. We're talking about our idiot kicker who got liquored up and ran his mouth off. So, hey, Al, Dan, what has the sports world come to? We're talking about idiot kickers. He has ruined kickers for life. Akers and Vinatieri, these guys are great guys. They've been getting killed all week because our idiot ran his mouth. So when I get home, I'll deal with it. Tony and I talked about it. It's kind of funny, really, when you think about it. Get in. If he is still a teammate, we'll deal with it. You know, that remains to be seen. But the sad thing is, Lynn, he's a good kicker. He's a good kicker, but he's an idiot. Hey, Dan, what do you think about this?
0: All right, so that's phenomenal. Our drunk idiot kicker. The thing about this, too, is Vanderjagt stayed with the Colts for several more years. He apologized, and years later said, you know what, I probably shouldn't have ran my face, blah, blah, blah. So it got fixed in the offseason after that Pro Bowl. But still, it's one of the classic riffs ever. Our drunk idiot kicker. Phenomenal. All right, now back to the vault. Some interesting stuff going on. We start off in the 1970s. 1978, Cincinnati Reds second baseman Joe Morgan became the first player to hit 200 homers and have 500 stolen bases, not in a season or a week, career. Joe Morgan was a phenomenal player, I believe two-time MVP. A different era, different world. Morgan could walk. He could hit for power. Obviously, he could steal bags. Good defensive player. Great leader. Obviously, a Hall of Famer. Joe Morgan was a phenomenal player in the 70s. My generation, more you really got him being the analyst on Sunday Night Baseball. Yeah, Joe Morgan on this day became the first player to hit 200 homers and have 500 stolen bases. Also stealing bags. On this day in 1982, Ricky Henderson stole base 119. That broke Lou Brock's record. I'll never forget Ricky. And I wish I would have had time to pull the audio, but I was just mesmerized by the drunk idiot kicker audio. Ricky loved Ricky. And Ricky talked after he stole that base. He held the base up. Obviously, you keep the base when you steal the historic 119. But Ricky loved himself some Ricky. And let everybody know how much Ricky thought of Ricky. But Ricky Henderson, the greatest leadoff hitter I ever saw. Just phenomenal. Again, a guy hit for power, walk, steal bases, was a weapon offensively in every way, shape, or form. Great player. Just a great player. I mean, he was had some injury stuff. Funny thing is, Ricky Henderson was never hurt in the walk year of a contract. Just saying. But Ricky Henderson, unbelievable leadoff hitter. And on this day, he broke Lou Brock's record, stealing base number 119. This day, 1985, Mary Jo Fernandez, at age 14, becomes the youngest player to win a match at the U.S. Open. She was never a great, great player. Solid player. Now does, obviously, color commentary for ESPN's Grand Slam tennis coverage. 14 years old. Winning a match at the U.S. Open. There's the vault. We'll come back. Top of the 4 o'clock hour. How good are these Gamecocks? We'll take a look at a metric that says, you know what, they're pretty bleeping good. Or they could be. That's next on the post-game show. Terry Ford hanging solo on the game.
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to Terry Ford's Lesbian Hangout as we go solo. Jay will be back on Monday. Well, he might make it to College Park by Monday. Right now, he is 14 miles away from the University of Maryland campus. And according to his GPS, because of traffic, it's going to take him an hour. That is traffic hell. It's like Malfunction Junction on steroids, trust me. It's insane. All right, so South Carolina, getting ready to start 2026. We had to talk to Coach Eric Kemery, bottom of the hour, 3:30. Got some thoughts from Coach. We might re-rack that for the Gamecock Notebook, possibly, or some of it. But we talked about the offense with Kendall Briles and how, I mean, I think everyone's excited to see what this offense is going to be like. Everyone's excited. So, we shall see. But to the point of the talent on this roster, 24/7 Sports does a composite ranking, they call it, team talent. Teams in the top 15 of this list have won the national championship every year since 2015, except last year, where Indiana built themselves through the portal, through veteran players, and went undefeated. Now, again, that shows you it can be done. Now, again, just going out and getting veteran players doesn't equal success. But now you've seen a road, hit the portal hard, bring in veterans, bring in guys who, you know, have a ton of experience, guys who are leaders, grown men, guys with families, minivans, kids,

I'm going to skip the number 15 on this list. South Carolina. So South Carolina just made the top 15 in this team talent composition. Does it say South Carolina can win a national championship? It's just saying there's talent on this roster. That's the point. It is a talented roster. And again, if you go through from number, we have 10, and then you move, I'm trying to scroll down. You look at number 10, or number 11 is Michigan, number 12 is Miami, 13 is Tennessee, 14 is Ole Miss, 15 South Carolina. It just shows you the talent on the roster. And it is. Look, Lenore Sellers, Nick Harbor, Dylan Stewart, a bunch of four stars on this roster as well. Shane Beamer and his staff have done a really nice job of recruiting since they got to South Carolina. And if you look at this metric as I'm trying to spin through it while I'm on the air, which is always fun, I always pick up the old laptop, forget this. There we go. Make life easier. You drop down here and look at the way this is done. It says number of commits in 80 for South Carolina, which their overall number, though, is very high at 89.53. The composite numbers, they're a little bit ahead of Clemson, who is sitting at 16, by the way. Very close between South Carolina and Clemson. And Oklahoma at 17. Then falls back a bit. But South Carolina and Clemson could almost be tied. That's how close it is. South Carolina just a tick ahead. But South Carolina a good bit behind Ole Miss. So bottom line is there's enough on this roster to be looked at as top 15 roster in talent composition. Now you got to develop it. You've got to put it in the right place to succeed. All those things. But it is a talented roster, no doubt. And if you look at experience like Indiana, South Carolina, if you count total snaps played, has, I think, top five in the country in returning players with experience regarding snap count. So South Carolina checks that box, the Indiana route, of very experienced team, older guys. You look everywhere on this roster, and we're going to get to the two deep in a little bit that J.C. Sherbert projected on Gamecock Central Big Spur. A lot of experience. Lots of experience all across the board. Multi-year starters or guys who have been around multiple years in college football. You're not asking for a ton from very inexperienced players for the most part. There's a couple of places like running back. Running back's the one with the biggest question mark because of the lack of any production, but you have guys who have talent. They just haven't turned it into being really good, consistent contributors. The one safety spot next to Peyton Williams. That's another one where you go, well, let's see, we got, you know, Currents, the freshman. We got Busey, who seems to be in line to be the starter. But, I mean, again, Busey's unproven. Obviously, Currents is a freshman, a ton of talent in the world, but he's unproven. You can always move Jared Kilgore back to safety if you need to, if you really want to get an experienced guy. So, this is a team with a lot of experience. This is a team with a lot of talent. Veteran quarterback. If Dylan Stewart is healthy coming off the edge, you have a nightmare for opposing quarterbacks. Jacarius Peake, once he gets healthy and in the lineup at left tackle, you have a real, honest-to-God left tackle who is looked at by some people as if he has the year people hope he could have, he could be a first-round pick in the NFL draft. It's all there, man. All of it's there. No pressure, Shane. All of it's there. You've got a real offensive coordinator who really knows how to run, coordinate, and call plays for a collegiate offense. You have a coordinator who's going to build the offense around the unbelievable physical skill of the quarterback. Let him use his natural abilities. Don't sit him sit back there and overthink everything. Everything is sitting in place for a much better season. And here's the thing, honestly, and I've talked to South Carolina Gamecock fans, and I get this a lot. What do you think? Like, Terry, what do you think?

0: whoever you think, I'm going to go with the opposite. And they ask me what I think. And I'll say, look, I believe if this team, especially can get Dylan Stewart and Jakarius Peak back healthy for most of the season, this could be a good football team. I'll tell you now, I'm leaning toward going 8-4 with my projection this year. And we'll get more into that down the road, but I think 8-4 is real and doable. You're playing a lot of young quarterbacks on your schedule. You get the three bottom feeders right now, we think, in the SEC, in Mississippi State, Kentucky, and Arkansas, two of them at home. You'll get two cupcake wins early in the year. That's five, right? Right up. If you handle business the way you should, and I know it's never that easy, but if you do, that's five. Then you need to go 3-4 the rest of the way. And boom, there's your eight. So I think eight is realistic and doable. Now, again, you have to stay healthy. All this talent and experience on paper has to project on the field. You have to have some injury luck on your side. But I think 8-4 is realistic. And who knows, if things go your way and you win some games that may be 50-50 balls, so to speak, sky's the limit. I would be surprised if we saw a 5-7 or something like that. I just think there's a lot of talent on this football team. And I think the offensive coordinator, when it's over with, will be the MVP of the season, Kendall Briles. Because he's going to put these players in a position to succeed and let them go play football, not have them overthink. And, again, not to be mean, the bar is really low from last year. You don't have to be Mr. Wow to be looked at as an incredible success as the offensive coordinator after what we saw last year. But I do think that's going to be the difference. The offense is going to be much better. I think the defense will be good. I think the special teams will be fine. Got to figure out the kicker. I might be more concerned about that than most people, but you got to figure out the kicker. If you can't figure out the kicker, and I think your offense is going to be a lot better, I think this football team, it'll be a nice 2026. Remember, we're in an even year. Shane's good in even years. That helps too. All right, speaking of offense, let's get Kendall Briles a cut from the presser yesterday. Kendall was talking about the progress of the offensive linemen.
1: Yeah, progress has been great. You know, those guys have been battling all through, you know, spring, summer workouts and into fall camp. You know, we'd like to have, like you're saying, seven or eight guys that we're going to be able to roll in. And if you had five, you know, just bona fide dudes that you couldn't take off the field, then, you know, you'd leave them there. And I don't know if we're at that point right now. We still got guys that are really battling for those positions and getting on the field. And, you know, that's good. It creates an edge in the room. And Coach Clements, Coach Smooth, done a heck of a job coaching those guys up and making sure we're getting those guys in the right position and getting our best five on the field.
0: Yeah, and we'll look at, again, J.C. Sherbert's, just his projection of what the depth chart could look like. We'll get that in the next segment. But the offensive line, especially when you get Jakarius Peak back, which you hope is obviously sooner than later, you get a settled offensive line with your starting five, with some depth, and you hopefully will feel good about what you have up front, especially with an offensive line coach with a good reputation like Coach Klein. That's the hope. You can get that, and that's the number one thing on this offense is solid offensive line play. I have never spent 5 years of my life talking more about offensive line than I have here. It's insane. I mean, I talk to people, like they'll say, I can't believe I've never spent so much time in my life talking about offensive linemen. But that's where it's at. And I think with Coach Clem, look, Lonnie Teasley was an excellent recruiter, the previous offensive line coach. Excellent recruiter. He just couldn't take those players and develop them into excellent offensive linemen. Just couldn't do it. Randy Clements has a reputation as a good offensive line coach, a good teacher, a good developer. And if he can get this offensive line just to hold their own, just hold your own, guys, this offense could really cook. All right, the 107.5 The Game Summer Golf Classic at Charwood, presented by White Brown Smiles, co-hosted by the Lexington County Gamecock Club. Tomorrow, 9:30, shotgun start. I have not had a chance to get in contact with Rock and Mason over Charwood. Give them a ring to see if there's a foursome available. 803-755-2000. Hit prompt number 2 for the clubhouse. Good times. We believe Cocky will show up. We've got onion sausage made by the Lexington County Gamecock Club for breakfast. The famous onion sausage. Lunch from Little Pigs. The golf gun is back. We have a Vegas hole. If you knock a hole in one, you could win 10 grand. That's sponsored by Pound Automotive. Got a lot of cool stuff going on. So again, 803-755-2000. Give them a ring. See if there's a spot available. Because there might have been one possibly put out there today. We'll come back, take a look at J.C. Sherbert, his projected depth chart for the South Carolina Gamecocks. We'll get to that next here on the postgame show. Terry Ford, appreciate you hanging as we go solo today. Jay will be back on Monday here on the Game Network, at the Game TV Radio on YouTube.
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0: High School Football Scoreboard Show tomorrow. Justin Hall, 7 o'clock. It's caught everything going around in the Midlands and the state. High school football, just a slew of tons of folks. We'll be jumping on with Justin. And that will be tomorrow, 7 o'clock. Our buddy Jalen Tart producing that baby. That is tomorrow at 7 p.m. here on The Game. All right, depth chart from J.C. Sherbert. We'll begin a depth chart for real next week, obviously. But here is J.C.'s projected depth chart. Wide receiver, the one. We're going to go through the ones first, obviously. Nick Harbor, Mazio Bennett, DJ Black. Harbor and Black out wide, Mazio Bennett in the slot. That's the feeling. The twos on the depth chart, Donovan Murph backing up Harbor, Saquel Patterson behind Bennett, Nitro Tuggle behind Black. That's the projected six, which I can see it. Harbor speaks for himself. You just hope that what happens in 2026 is Nick just becomes more consistently a pain in the butt for opposing defenses. You know, I go back to that play against Texas A&M where Harbor, he sits in that open spot in the zone. Sellers, Lenora sees Harbor, hits him, and Harbor spins and goes to the house. And then, of course, he almost gets tackled by a state trooper or whatever the heck that mess was. But Harbor, that showed you the playmaking ability. Finding the open spot, which is, again, playing the game from the neck up. Making himself open and available, making the catch, and then turning, going into daylight, and boom, touchdown. Long touchdown. So that's the potential right there. Plus, we saw times where Lenoris, you know, hit Harbor deep for big plays and scores. If you can just get that consistency, especially the catching the crosser and turning a 8 to 10 yard shallow cross into a 70 yard touchdown. Those are the kind of plays that are exciting with that speed. And maybe, you know, a little bit more of learning the route tree in Kendall Browell's offense to where, again, Harbor is getting himself open by being able to run better routes. And I'm guessing Kendall is going to ask Harbor to run the routes he runs well, because that's typically what smart OCs do. What can you do well? All right, let's do a lot of that. We'll continue to teach you the other stuff, but why don't we concentrate on what you do well right now? Let's do that. Mazio Bennett, can he bounce back? Can Mazio bounce back from what was really a disaster of a sophomore year for Bennett? Hardly played. Was that something with Mike Shula, the OC? But Bennett, just, it was a lost year. Bennett stayed, which I won't lie to you, surprised me. And there's a lot of reports about how good Bennett has, you know, performed spring, summer, and he might pop himself in the starting lineup, especially with the injury situation that we've seen. And DJ Black, we're consistently hearing good things about DJ Black, who came in through the portal from Central Florida. So, again, I think 22 balls Black caught last year. Now, again, Black and Nitro Tuggle, who is backing him up, both had drop issues last year. I mean, part of that is on them. Part of that could have been on the quarterback. But the bottom line is the ball's thrown to you. You got to catch it. And those two guys, if they do consistently catch it, can be dangerous. But that's going to be the big thing, consistently catching the football, DJ Black or Nitro Tuggle. Saquon Patterson, the freshman, again, constant ravings about Patterson since he showed up. So he might have played himself into a backup slot role. So that's the six wide receivers. And Donovan Murphy has a ton of potential. Remember, Donovan Murphy should have been in high school last year. Let's see what he does now, as he really should be in college, as a sophomore with all that ability and all that potential. Again, here are six guys that they've all got ceilings, high ceilings, some higher than others, but they all have the ability to be consistent contributors. We'll see where it goes. Brady Hunt, Mike Tyler, the tight ends. We'll see where that goes. I mean, Hunt, again, is a solid player. Tyler's got some interesting potential as a youngin. The offensive line right now, of course, left tackle will be Jakarius Peak as soon as Peak is healthy. Right now, Shed Surratt will go out to left tackle. Hank Purvis, the veteran at guard. Carter Miller, the veteran at center. Kojo Poku, another veteran at right guard. Dane Arnett coming through the portal as well at right tackle, with freshman Darius Gray backing him up. There are people that think Gray had a real legit shot to beat out Arnett and start at right tackle. And we'll see what happens, you know, once everything's for real. Nolan Hayes been fighting Carter Miller the entire camp at center. Marquis Anderson, if he'd ever stay healthy, is interesting. At one guard, Seth Smith, a backup tackle. Again, when Jakarius Peak comes back, the thought process is Surratt then moves to right tackle. Or Surratt could move inside to guard. There's possibilities there. But you got some veterans in the interior in Purvis, Miller, and Poku. Poku especially is very interesting. Poku could be the unsung kind of under-the-radar guy in this offensive line. Backup quarterback is Cutter Woods. Obviously, the starter is some guy named Sellers. Starting running back on the depth chart, Matt Fuller. Backup, Christian Clark. The folks at South Carolina love Matt Fuller. They do. We saw his potential on one play last year, really, the long touchdown run against LSU. But how much of Matt Fuller only averaging about 3.5 yards a carry was Matt Fuller? How much of that was the offensive line? They couldn't open a hole to save their life. I think the average yards before contact for a South Carolina running back last year was about a yard, roughly. Tough to do a whole lot. But I'm not putting this all on the O-line. Again, Fuller, there's probably times where maybe he missed some keys or missed some holes, maybe went the wrong way, didn't read his blocking well enough. But at the end of the day, the offensive line just was so bad. It's hard to figure out, you know, how much this you put on the running backs. New running back coach in Stan Drayton. It's going to be interesting what Fuller does. And Christian Clark, 100 yards in the bowl game against Michigan before he hit the portal. Another guy, I think a 4-star coming out of high school. There's a lot of talent there. The offensive running back room, just question. You put a big question mark on the front door. But there's talent. We'll see if it turns into, like, you know, productivity. So that's the depth chart for J.C. Sherbert. And we'll go back to Cutter Woods real quick. Again, the folks across the street love Cutter Woods. And there's a lot of talk that if Cutter continues to improve, he could be projecting to possibly be the guy in 2027 if Lenoris has a year, we hope, and ends up going to the NFL. But Cutter Woods right now is the backup. Now, is there a lot of experience in when it comes to backups at the quarterback position? Not really. Does Lenora Sellers run around? Yes. Has he been hurt at times? Yes. So let's not just poo-poo and go, whatever, about the backup quarterback. Because it could happen maybe for a game, a half, whatever, but we could see the backup have to come in. Let's hope not. I don't know if this is real wood or not. Probably not. But I knocked on it. So that's the depth chart on the offensive side of the ball. We'll come back, see what J.C. Sherbert projects on the defensive side of the ball. Here on the post-game show. Terry Ford, happy you could hang out with us. Jay Phillips, en route to College Park, Maryland, to move his daughter into UMD. He'll be back on Monday. But right now, we run it solo till 6 here on The Game, The Game Network, at The Game TV Radio on YouTube.
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0: First shot of traffic this afternoon. We got a few accidents. Bluff Road at Bluff Industrial Boulevard. That's where there's been some intersection improvements as well. So we have an accident there. So that's probably a mess. Might want to avoid that area. Also, Nazareth Road at South Lake Drive in Lexington. Two Notch Road near Clemson Road. We have an accident as well. And an accident, if you are popping around the Charleston area, it's 95 northbound near exit 82 for our affiliate in Charleston. Plus, we have our usual malfunction junction backup and our road construction in the Midlands. Postgame show, come back. More depth chart stuff.
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0: if you look at it, a lot of stuff we've heard through the offseason. Maybe Dane Arnett at right tackle right now, a little bit over Darius Gray. There was some talk Darius Gray, the freshman, could start at right tackle, but right now Dane Arnett. I could see Dane Arnett and Darius Gray rotating through the opening game. Carter Miller, Nolan Hay. Maybe Seth Smith gets some run with Shed Surratt. Maybe the game is so wonderfully out of hand that Marquis Anderson also can play at guard. We'll see. And I think we're going to see all six wide receivers we talked about in the depth chart in Harbor, Bennett, Black, Tuggle, Patterson, Murph. A lot of Matt Fuller and Christian Clark, maybe Jaron Howell as well. We'll see. At running back. All right, to the defense. At edge, now we had talked about, and let's get a little cut on Julian Walker here real quick. Julian Walker has been discussed a lot, right? Here is Clayton White talking about Julian Walker during summer camp.
1: Absolutely. Great question. To me, Julian has taken great leaps from the spring up until right now. The very first couple of practices, you could tell he was probably pressing during the spring. And he come back, we had a very active summer as a defense to make sure our guys were ready for fall camp, to hit fall camp running and not kind of cruising into fall camp. You could tell day one that he was right back. Almost his first rep was better than any rep he took during the spring. So that was a great sign. And he's playing to run. And, like I said, Coach Barnes, those guys are really prepping him. He's in here getting extra little 15-minute meetings right before the meeting starts just to make sure he's good and just got that pro mentality going on. But I really like what we see. He's done a great job. He's been a force. He's a big kid. He's 6'6", 250. So, and understand the game and plays tough, and got to love it.
0: There you go. Now, look, we always say this. Clayton, how's it going with Julian Walker? I'll tell you, he's going backwards. We're concerned. Of course not. But everything you hear about Julian Walker has been nothing but positive. From the from early camp, the first scrimmage of summer, he got a sack. And you hear about the work ethic that Clayton White just discussed. Because, look, a lot of this is work. Between games, how hard do you work? Always makes a difference. Even the most talented dudes in the world, you are better if you put the work in during the week. So Julian Walker right now is penciled in as backup at the edge spot behind Caleb Herring, coming in from Tennessee, had 5 sacks last year, as really a pass rush specialist almost. He was in a rotation, did not start, and Caleb Herring popped 5 sacks. We've been hearing also about Caleb Herring has been better than most folks thought versus the run. So if Caleb Herring can become a consistent every down force, not only rushing the passer, but, handling the run game, that's nothing but thumbs up. The other edge, though, this is where it gets interesting. Because there were people saying, well, could you play Julian Walker on one edge, Caleb Herring on the other, until, again, Dylan Stewart gets back. Well, this one with J.C. Sherbert has Walker playing behind Herring. You're like, Tara, who's got the other edge spot? Anthony Addison. And we've heard about Anthony Addison. Might be a little light, but the guy has, shown a lot in practice. And he's shown so much, JC's got him as a starting edge on his latest projected depth chart. And George Wilson, who we haven't really seen play. It's been a couple years now. Wilson's been hurt. But he's a guy that, before he transferred in, I think he had a 4 or 5 sack season. So Wilson will be backing up Anthony Addison on this projected depth chart by J.C. Sherbert. Tamiwa Durajayi, and I know I screwed it up, and I always do, and I watch his name on YouTube constantly, and I still mess it up. The transfer from Illinois who, man, he might be a guy we're not talking enough about. Durajayi as a starter, and then Gabriel Brownlow Dindy, who we've heard phenomenal things about in this offseason, the two starting defensive tackles. These two guys, they're going to be one of the better pair, I feel like, in the SEC. If Brownlow Dindy can stay healthy, he was nicked up a little bit last year. If Brownlow Dindy stays healthy, along with Durajayi, that potentially could be a lot of trouble for opposing offenses. But the rotation could be really good as well. Kelby Collins coming in through the portal. Hearing a lot of good things about Collins. Jordan Thomas also coming through the portal. Troy Pikes at the end of last year was doing some nice stuff. Noah Clark, the freshman. There's been a lot of positive talk about him. That's six guys right there, either with production or ability, that you really like a lot. At linebacker, you know, three veterans. Fred Johnson, Justin Okoronkwo are the starters. And then Sean Murphy, really with J.O. and Murphy and Fred, it's a rotation. Jamian Risher Jr. is looked at as a fourth linebacker right now. Good story. He's been around for, I think it's his fifth year. Right now, that's what J.C. feels like is the rotation at linebacker. Johnson, J.O., and Murphy all getting a year experience under the belt. This went from an inexperienced group to a very experienced group. They had their moments where they made some phenomenal plays, showed you great athletic ability, sideline to sideline potential. Then they showed you moments where they were inexperienced. They'd blow assignments. They would have some trouble in coverage, things of that nature. Maybe, you know, attack the wrong gap in the run game. But these three guys all come back more experienced with a lot of physical ability. The nickel right now, Quasheed Scott, from Kentucky, feels like he'll be the starter. Gerald Kilgore has battled Scott tooth and nail, but it feels like Scott's got a little bit of an edge, and Kilgore will back up Scott. Kilgore could also go to safety if need be. The two boundary corners, Judge Collier, Vakari Swain, there's a lot expected of both of these dudes. Collier was hurt a nagging injury last year. Wasn't as good as Judge was 2 years ago. Vakari Swain has all the ability in the world. Make no mistake, NFL folks have a side eye on Vakari Swain. If Swain can play up to his abilities, he's a day two draft pick. And obviously he's got the return skill, but Vakari Swain at corner, there's just a ton of potential there. The safety, Peyton Williams, and then David Busey right now. Jazavian Currents obviously backing up Busey. He'll get some run. Kendall Daniels backing up Peyton Williams. Like we said, you can always drop Gerald Kilgore into safety if you need to. Obviously, the concern is David Busey, Jazavian Currents. Currents, tons of talent, no experience. Busey's been around a couple years now. And right now, it feels like he'll be the starter, but we'll see how long that holds up. Busey's always been good on special teams. The backup corners, Demarius Leach, Kosi Barnes, two guys who, again, have talent, but very inexperienced. That's really the thing on defense is, if you do have some injuries, some of the guys backing up the starters are a bit inexperienced, and even though, like, you know, Leach was, I believe, a four-star kid. Barnes was highly touted to come out of high school. These haven't played. Just like Kendall Daniels and Jazavian Currents. So you got four guys right there. You look at Jamian Risher. There's a fifth. I mean, Julian Walker's a freshman, but he hasn't really played a sixth. George Wilson hasn't done anything at South Carolina. There's a seventh. I mean, so the depth thing is like, these guys have potential, but they really haven't done a whole lot in a Gamecock uniform. So that's your defensive depth chart. Again, the surprise is Anthony Addison at edge, just because we've heard a lot about how well he's played. But a lot of folks are like, well, maybe Julian Walker will pop across from Caleb Herring until Dylan Stewart gets healthy. But Anthony Addison right now, that name is there on the depth chart at one. Special teams, Max Kelly ahead of Upton Bellenfant for the place-kicking duties. Somebody's got to take this thing, man. This is one of my concerns as kicker. I say this all the time. You don't think about the kicker until he blows a 32-yard field goal that would have won you the game. Or misses a vital extra point that would have tied it late in the fourth quarter. This thing's got to get figured out. It just does. Bellenfant has some positive experience in other places. Max Kelly was highly touted out of high school. We'll see. And Mason Love, of course, doing the punting. Vakari Swain returning the punts. Nick Harbor almost broke a couple as a kick returner. If you can give Nick Harbor a seam where he can just blast that speed straight ahead and go flying, that could be a touchdown, obviously. So there's J.C. Sherbert's projected depth chart. Obviously, we get the real one next week. So we'll see where all that goes. But again, a lot of talent. Offense has more depth than defense, but the defense looks really good. It does. and the offense with a real offensive coordinator who is going to put together an offense is what we hope and hear that will be built around the strengths of the players and will be streamlined to where they don't have to think, they just have to go play. This could be fun. All right, we will pop back. One person we have not really heard a lot from is the new special teams coach, Coach Smiley. We're going to fire up some sound from yesterday from Coach Smiley. That's next on the postgame show. Terry Ford, thanks for hanging out with us as we roll up until 6 on the Game Network, at the Game TV Radio on YouTube.
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4: 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Mendoza should see plenty of action tonight against the San Francisco 49ers, and ideally for him, it goes better than his last outing where Mendoza threw for 86 yards, an interception, and no touchdowns. I'm Adam Abdallah.
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0: Okay, tough to J or Nay with no J. So we're not going to do that. We are going to grab some sound, though. We have not heard from Matthew Smiley until yesterday, the new special teams coach. And obviously, the biggest thing that Matthew Smiley has been asked is about the kicking competition. He's got to figure out, is it going to be Bellefant? Is it going to be Kelly? Who's it going to be? And here is Smiley talking about the kicking competition between the two.
14: It's going good. All those guys are working their butts off, and we're getting up a bunch of reps. So it's been good to watch all of them compete and grow. It's been a good competition up to this point.
0: Been a good competition. We didn't get anything out of that. I mean, obviously. And look, Matthew Smiley doesn't have to tell us anything, obviously. But really, it's just a good competition to this point. You know, Shane has said he's confident about the kicking situation. Here is Smiley also talking about, is there a timeline to announce the kicker?
15: Matthew, when do you want to have a leader for the kicking competition, or has one already emerged?
14: I don't think there's a timeline. I think kickers are different than, like, if you were figuring out a starting quarterback. So I don't know that we haven't established, and in talking to coach, there hasn't been conversation of, hey, this is the date, this is the guy. We're letting those guys compete and letting it unfold in front of us. And as guys start to, hey, this is my job, and move ahead, letting that happen naturally.
0: I just don't feel like anybody's taking the job at all. There's no leader in the clubhouse. That was our buddy David Kloniger asking the question from the Post and Courier. Usually it feels like this, that no one's really been consistent enough to take the gig. Because usually if the guys are killing it, you would say, hey, we're having a tough time because these guys aren't missing any kicks. I mean, these guys are machines. It's like we got Adam Vinatieri versus Adam Vinatieri. And I just feel like nobody's been consistent enough to take the job. That's just my feeling from hearing the quotes in the comments. But at some point, one of these two guys has to be the man. Because again, you don't want somebody lining up 34-yard field goal to tie the game and they kick it into the parking lot. You got to have confidence in your kicker, if nothing else, to make the kicks they should make. If they don't have a foot to bang 55-yarders, okay. Perfect world, they can do everything, right? But you at least need to have a kicker who can make the kicks that a college kicker should make, at the very least. All right, here's Smiley, another cut. Talk about putting kickers in game-type situations, how you handle that through camp.
14: We try to put them in as many game-like situations as we can. There are periods where we're just field goal versus field goal block, and you're getting just rep after rep after rep. But coach has been great. Whether it's a two-minute drive, different situations where they have to be up and ready. We'll even sneak them reps between periods when it's just snapper, holder, kicker run out, just in an effort to get them in front of the team as much as possible and to get them as much of those types of reps as possible. And they've been doing a good job with those.
0: I mean, and look, we always hear about what Shane and the crew do and what Pete Limbo was there and Joe D last few years before Joe D went back to the NFL and now Matthew Smiley. Trying to simulate game situations. And coaches do this all over college and pro football. You blare a bunch of music in their ear. You have a bunch of players standing around really close to them, screaming and yelling and jumping up and down. You have people moon them, whatever. To try to get them simulating the pressure of a game situation where there's a ton of noise and, you know, their concentration's being pulled 50 different ways and have them zone in and focus and go through their process and their mechanics and their fundamentals and make the kick. And as hard as everybody tries, you just can't replicate it, man. Just can't. You can't replicate the pressure of a game. We will not know for sure, until these guys go out and kick like Mitch Jeter. You know, Jeter made those two 50-yarders. early in his career and looked at Shane like, yeah, you doubted me? Huh, punk? You know, Shane told us that story a couple of years ago at the affiliate luncheon, how Jeter, like, you know, kind of started, I mean, and good-natured, but he started barking back when he came off the field after cranking a 50-plus yarder. You doubted me, coach? Really? So just, you don't know. And that kicking competition, I believe it was Jeter and Alex Herrera. And Jeter won the gig, but it was really close. But you just don't know until these guys actually take the field with a crowd going crazy and the clock almost down to zeros and you've got to make a game-tying or game-winning kick. We're just not going to know. Here's the last cut, too. Here's Matthew Smiley talking about his experience with kicking competitions as a special teams coach.
14: First part of your question, have I ever been involved in a kicker competition? Yes, I have been. Usually in the NFL, it's two guys. It's not three guys that are getting some reps just because your roster's not as big, but definitely been involved with that. You would really not like to use game reps because that means that whoever you sent out there didn't stay out there because he's – but we're all about scoring points. So I think – and I'm sure Coach would echo this, at any position, it's not like, hey, there's your starting, fill in the blank, and the backup is never going to see the field the whole year. So it doesn't matter who goes out there for the first extra point. The rest of the guys are working their butt off to compete because we got to keep scoring points.
0: Yeah, I mean, it's just, again, this thing has to just figure itself out. And obviously Smiley's had experience with this as a special teams coach. So it's not like he's never dealt with a kicking competition. But, you know, just at the end of the day, one of these kickers has to step forward and take this thing. Grab the opportunity and run with it. But we're just late in the camp and we still don't have an answer there. Hopefully, when you turn the lights on for real, the guy trots out there and starts handling the business. We'll see. 5 o'clock news sponsored by Integrated Media coming up next here on the postgame show with Terry Ford. Thanks for hanging as we go till 6 here on the Game Network, and at the Game TV Radio on YouTube.
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0: All righty. Still have some accidents. Two notch at Clemson. They're still trying to clean that sucker up. Nazareth Road at Southlake Drive. Also, Bluff Road at Bluff Industrial Boulevard. Again, they're also doing those road improvements there, so that thing's got to be a mess. So I just avoid that at all costs. Don't even go near there. Also, our affiliate in Charleston, 95 northbound near exit 82. And then Malfunction Junction, malfunctioning like always. Some things you can count on in life. Also, if you're traveling south toward Augusta, there's an accident. Aiken Augusta Highway, northbound to Greg Avenue. We actually have listeners. Just saying. 5 o'clock news next.
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0: All right, 5 o'clock news, sponsored by Integrated Media. Before I get to that, our staff meteorologist, David Ayers, just told me that there couldn't be any construction being done right now because it's pouring rain. So there's no construction going on right now, because unless they're working out in the rain, which let's hope not, because that would stink.
1: Well, I work construction. When it rains...
0: You did not work construction.
1: I did.
0: You?
1: I built I-77.
0: You? Oh, you've been with your bare hands by yourself?
1: I by myself, completely. And every day I say, rain, please, make it rain. Oh,
0: 100%, right? Yeah. I'll say this. No offense to you, looking at you, I just can't believe you were a man out there doing construction.
1: It didn't go well.
0: Okay. All right, 5 o'clock news. Headline, ACC board directs conference-wide eligibility requirements. Now, we know the SEC, the Big Ten, and the Big 12 already have put out rules about eligibility. The ACC, like always, jumping in last or next to last. The ACC Board of Directors have unanimously adopted a resolution directing the commissioner to enforce certain eligibility requirements when an athlete seeks to return to collegiate participation after intentionally pursuing a professional career. Under the resolution, an ACC member institution is not permitted to include an individual on its football or men's or women's basketball roster when that individual has previously declared for an NFL, NBA, or WNBA draft and did not appropriately withdraw consistent with NCAA requirements to retain eligibility. Signed a contract with the NFL or other professional football leagues, the NBA, the G League, or the WNBA, or an affiliate or any team that is a member of any such league. For the NBA Summer League, a contract means an Exhibit 10, a two-way contract, or an agreement providing compensation beyond expenses and per diem. Been listed on any roster in the NFL or any other professional league, NBA, G League, or WNBA, or affiliate team. The board's action reflects the ACC's commitment. Yeah, it's mumbo jumbo. Never mind. So the ACC has jumped on board as well. So now all four Power Four conferences have basically said, we're not taking pros. Where is this going to go? Beats the hell out of me. Obviously, it's going to go to court multiple times with appeals and lawsuits and litigations and temporary

Well, let's go. Let's find out here on the 5 o'clock news. On three, I shouldn't say on three, The Athletic ranked the most valuable college football programs. Here's the top 10. Tell me what they all have in common. Number one, Texas Longhorns. Number two, Ohio State Buckeyes. Number three, Notre Dame Fighting Irish. Number four, Michigan Wolverines. Number five, Georgia Bulldogs. Number six, Alabama Crimson Tide. Number seven, Oklahoma. Tied for seventh, Southern Cal. Then number nine, Tennessee. Number 10, Penn State. All of these schools, except Southern Cal, have been in the college football playoff in recent years, which tells you the pressure there should be on Lincoln Riley at Southern Cal, because your college football program has a valuation over, way over $1 billion. Are they in the $2 billion range or just under? They're just under. Projected at $1.6 billion, a little bit over $1.5 billion. Lincoln Riley has done a great job recruiting through high school and the portal. He's now got, which is very interesting, Gary Patterson is the defensive coordinator. Gary Patterson, of course, longtime TCU head coach, and before that, defensive coordinator, was known as a defensive guru in his time. There is no excuse for Southern Cal not to make the college football playoff. And if Lincoln Riley, even if Lincoln Riley wins eight games, he could be teetering on being the ex-coach at Southern Cal. But that's the point. Southern Cal, when you look at valuation of a football program, there's no reason that they should not have made the college football playoff in some way, shape, or form. So that just tells you more of the hot seat situation in Southern California. Major League Baseball, again, there's going to be a lockout. There's going to be a work stoppage next year unless something crazy happens. Again, Major League Baseball owners want a cap and a floor, which you should have in Major League Baseball. Players don't. Or I should say the people running the players' union don't. The high-level players don't want a cap because it hurts them. Major League Baseball proposing other things as well. MLB has proposed a three-week free agent signing window in December. This is according to ESPN. It's part of a plan to generate an off-season transaction frenzy similar to those in the NFL and the NBA. It's a great idea. I remember back in the old days, back when I had hair, the winter meetings were the big thing in Major League Baseball. You had winter meeting reports. Media covered the winter meetings. Winter meetings were huge. That's where a lot of the transactions happen with free agency and trades and all that. Well, it's changed now. There's really no big time period like the winter meetings back in the day. A lot of free agent signings and transactions are just kind of filtered through the offseason. Stuff happens before spring training, yada, yada, yada. I think that would be great myself. Major League Baseball wants free agency to officially begin on the Monday of the winter meetings. I'm all on board, which will take place in early December. That window to sign players would close December 21st and then reopen the first Monday in February right before spring training. So you'd have two phases. I like this. There'd also be a ban on all trades during the gap between those proposed free agent periods. I like that too. Force off-season transaction frenzy. Just like the NFL and the NBA, perfect. Teams will still be able to negotiate with players starting 5 days after the conclusion of the World Series, but agreements could not be finalized until the winter meetings, which means you get all that leakage about proposed free agent signings and proposed transactions, like we get in the NFL and the NBA. The Players Association said in a statement Thursday that the latest proposal of an artificial free agent window would reduce player leverage and create a game of musical chairs, pitting player versus player. Do you think the union's going to come out and say, hey, we love this? This is great. No, of course not. Right now, like, the players could come out and say the grass is green, the owners would go, the players are lying. The union also reasserted that any labor proposal that includes salary cap would turn back the clock on fundamental players' rights. Of course, that's what the union needs to say. We've had this conversation on the show before.

0: there's a thing going on with this, and I'm never, and again, I'm not a fan of Rob Manfred, the commissioner of Major League Baseball. Sometimes I wonder, has he ever watched a game of baseball? But regarding what he's trying to do by getting a salary cap and a salary floor and some of these other things, like, I like this idea of having an off-season transactional frenzy. But the way that Manfred is pitching the salary cap is really smart. He got the big market owners, Yankees, Dodgers, Cubs, Mets. He got the big market owners to buy in, because the big market owners have been against the cap too, because it takes away their leverage of being able to spend more money than the small guys. Because the big market guys do not want a level playing field. Well, they changed their tune because they found out Major League Baseball franchises aren't as valuable as NFL or NBA franchises, because those sports have a cap and Major League Baseball doesn't, and it hurts the value of the franchise. So all of a sudden, the big market owners of Major League Baseball went, oh, wait a minute, you mean if we had a cap, my franchise could be worth more, and when I sell it, I could get more money? Okay, I'm in. Sign me up for a cap. Matter of fact, I'll wear a cap. Let's just cap. The way Manfred is rolling the salary cap, salary floor toward the players is, the average Major League Baseball salary has either flatlined or gone down compared to the NFL and the NBA, whose average salaries have gone up. Why? It's a cap sport. Caps help the lower and middle class players. And a cap does, in some ways, obviously, take away this unlimited idea of salary that the upper level players think they get in Major League Baseball. Basically, a cap will help more players than the system now. And that's what Manfred's trying to play. And look, at some point, if it goes to, you get to a point of a vote on a cap and a floor, you know, again, when you vote, you're anonymous. And if you're sitting around and you're with a 22nd player on the roster, or you're somebody from 15 to 25, and you've seen your average salary stagnate or go down in your sport, you might vote for a cap and a floor so you see your money go up. And there are more jobbers than there are superstars. Just saying. So it's a very interesting dynamic right now in Major League Baseball. But there's going to be a strike and a lockout. There's no doubt. No doubt. NFL note real quick or two, as we do the 5 o'clock news, sponsored by our buds, Integrated Media. Tennessee Titans wide receiver Wandell Robinson being evaluated for a concussion after a cheap hit from Bears safety Xavier Woods during a joint practice. And look, these joint practices can get a little chippy. They can. We saw that ridiculous thing before with the Cowboys and Saints. That was just silly. But the joint practices still is what NFL coaches prefer over preseason games, because you can control more things you want to see, work on stuff. It's a better process to get ready for a season, according to NFL coaches, than playing preseason games. But still, guys are hitting each other because it's football. All right, Seattle Seahawks are going to sign Leonard Williams to a 3-year, $90 million contract extension. It'll make him one of the NFL's highest paid defensive tackles. That's according to the NFL Network and ESPN. Williams will make $56 million guaranteed as part of the deal, according to Adam Schefter. But remember, we always say this, and we don't know this right now. All of those numbers mean the only number that matters is guaranteed money at signing. That's what matters. Because those $56 million in guarantees, some of that's injury guarantees, and a player never sees his injury guarantee money, even if he's injured. Now, he doesn't get to getting injured, typically, I should say. Because if you got a player, and Denver did this with Russell Wilson. I think the Raiders did this with Derek Carr. If a guy's not part of your future, you stop playing him. Because you don't want him to get hurt, and then you got to give him his guaranteed money. So you don't get your injury guarantee, or very rarely do you get your injury guarantee. So again, it's always guaranteed money at signing. But Williams is tied with Tampa Bay's Vita Vey for fifth highest average annual income for a defensive tackle in this scenario. Behind a Philly's Jalen Carter, Dallas's Quinnen Williams, Tennessee's Jeffrey Simmons, and Kansas City's Chris Jones. And Williams has had some good seasons. And he's 32 years old now. And it's only 3 years. I'm going to guess 2 years of this is guaranteed at tops. Maybe it's 1 year of guaranteed money, truly. And then they maneuver the money around, make it more cap friendly, but probably 1 year of truly guaranteed money, two tops. That's probably my guess. All right, there's your 5 o'clock news sponsored by Integrated Media. The Gamecock Notebook. We'll get to that next here on the post-game show. Terry Ford on the game.
1: 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The Game Network. 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

0: jump into the Gamecock notebook. Let's jump into some more Gamecock sound from the coordinators yesterday. Clayton White. You know, it's not like we take Clayton for granted on these things. We love Clayton, but Clayton's been here for a minute now, and we, you know, the offense is, we know the defense is going to be good. We feel like we know, because, God, we don't know anything anymore. So we look at this brand-new shiny offense. Hopefully it's going to be explosive and dynamic with the Kendall Briles. Matthew Smiley comes in to take the special teams. You like to get the special teams back to kind of what they were in the Pete Limbo era. So we kind of, now that we don't love Clayton, because he's one of our favorites, it's just, you know, Clayton's Clayton. All right, here's Clayton White talking about, we've discussed the edge room with Anthony Addison, Julian Walker, Caleb Herring, all kind of stepping in until Dylan Stewart gets healthy. Here's Clayton talking about the defensive or the edge room.
1: Yeah, I thought that room has been done a really good job. The young guys, to me, if you're in their first or second season, you never really played any significant downs in Williams-Bryce. I consider those guys as young players. I think those guys are flashing. Those guys are making plays. They're playing the run in the pass. I think Coach Barnes, Coach Hubbard are doing a really good job of just getting those guys ready to go every single day. It's not about, you know, rushing the pass all the time. You got to understand backfield sets and the big picture part of defense, and Anthony Addison, Julian Walker, Quay Dodd, all those young guys, or Drew Collins, that young crew right there is doing a really good job. And also KSP is back. It's good to have him back running around, and it's awesome.
0: You hear about Addison, and we looked at J.C. Sherbert's projected depth chart, and Anthony Addison, he feels like will be the starting edge since Dylan Stewart's injured. So again, there's been a lot of love for Anthony Addison. George Wilson's been talked about as being on the depth chart as well. So we shall see. But this is a great little thing from Clayton, because he said it's more than just rushing the passer. He's playing the run as well. And here's Clayton talking about how every defensive lineman thinks he could play the edge.
1: Yep, they all think they can. You know what I mean? So, which is great. You want your defensive tackles to feel like they can play on the edge and rush the passer from the edge and play in space. And they all feel that way, which you love the confidence in your guys. But we have a couple guys that throughout the process, we thought that Tommy Watt can do it. Aiden Harris can do it. If we leave somebody out, they're going to be mad. Those guys for sure have been doing it for us this fall camp for sure. But that's a really good group. It's awesome to have that. Troy Pikes can do it too. Didn't leave Troy out. So.
0: And there's Clayton talking about the interior defensive lineman. Preston was funny this morning. Preston Thorne, in case you're just listening for the first time, our morning show co-host who played defensive tackle at South Carolina, saying it's true. Every defensive lineman thinks, man, put me on the edge. Put me on the edge. Man, I'll be Dwight Freeney. I'll be Jadeveon Clowney. Put me on the edge, baby. But not everybody can play it out there, but you think it, because you want to be able to do it. But truth is, not everybody can do it. And Clayton was talking about popping a couple guys from the interior out wide because they might have some pass rush skill. Maybe you can, like, change some stuff up. Here's Clayton also. Look, the safety room, you're trying to figure out David Busey, the freshman Currents. You got a battle. It feels like Busey, the veteran, will win and be at least a starting safety. But here's Clayton discussing that safety room. Where it stands right now?
1: Right now, that's been our same crew. We kind of don't want to get into the depth chart conversation, but the guys who's been popping out there, it's a great group of safeties. We feel really good about that room between Peyton, Boosie, Currents, and KD right now, the top guys that are rolling, and we feel great about all four of them any game at any time. I thought that group has probably been one of the most consistent groups in during training camp. They kind of like the quarterback of the defense, those guys that I'll probably talk to more than anybody besides the linebackers. I'm always in the linebacker room. But the safeties they got to think very similar to what I'm thinking to make sure that we're all on the same page. And with all the new guys on our defense, I think being on the same page is one of the things that we focus on this training camp.
0: I think safety, especially in the NFL, but I think safety even in college, it's a tough position. You're asked to cover wide receivers, typically slot guys, running backs, tight ends. You're also asked to play the run. You're asked to do a lot of stuff. And if you stink at any of it, opposing offenses today will come find you. So it's a very interesting. It's a position where I think sometimes we undervalue the position. And when you get a guy like Nick Emanuori, who these last couple years, you know, has really improved and became a difference maker, especially in a run game. But Nick, I think they put Nick in some really nice positions to succeed when it comes to coverage, too. Nick couldn't cover the slot. Again, those little shifty slot receivers. Nick, big, rangy, fast guy, but not like, you know, I'm not going to be like quick and shifty like slot receivers. But once Clayton and Coach Gray kind of shuffled things up a little bit and put Nick in advantageous coverage situations, Nick was much better there. And also, Nick, obviously, again, excellent against the run. And we saw how Nick took his skills to the NFL, again, with a good defensive mind in Coach McDonald in Seattle with the Seahawks. And McDonald used Nick as a chess piece. And Nick was really good for a team that only, by the way, won the Super Bowl. All right, so there's some stuff with Clayton. Here's Coach, we'll get one more from Clayton, talking about the edge rotation without Dylan Stewart.
1: Right now, we are rolling with the crew that we've had. We got Caleb, we have Julian, we have Ant, we have Quay Dodd. Dylan's on his way. So it's a good little rotation right now, but I feel great about the room. And like I said, everybody is not a true, Julian's the only true freshman. Everybody's either been here or they're young, but just feel great about that room right now, just how they've been playing the spring. They understand the defense. They've done a great job of making plays when they're there and being in a position and just taking all the coaching that they've been getting.
0: Well, you know, we discussed it. You know, Anthony Addison's been around, hasn't gotten a ton of experience, but he's been in the program multiple years. Caleb Herring, he was, 4 years at Tennessee? And George Wilson, obviously multiple years before coming to South Carolina through the portal. And then you have the freshman Julian Walker, who has a ton of talent. And then, of course, you get that Dylan Stewart guy back, and it'd be all good. So there's a little bit from Clayton White. And again, the defense on paper looks excellent. The depth, you know, it's a lot of young guys in the twos and the threes. But the guys on the ones or in the ones, it looks like a really good 11. Let's get one more cut. I just saw this. Let's grab this. This is Clayton talking about Ethan Johnson coming in through the portal as a defensive back, and just kind of like Clayton giving us some thoughts on Johnson.
1: I think the first thing is, obviously, as we looked at our squad, we saw some things that we had some concerns about, obviously, just as far as the depth at certain positions. And more, if something were to happen to somebody, who would be the next guy? I think our guys that are behind Judge and Bakari are doing a great job. We just needed some more bodies there. Ethan is, right now he's in a phase where he just makes sure his conditioning is good. And the past couple of weeks he's been job searching. So I'm just being honest with you, he's been job searching. So he kind of got word of this stuff last week, about a week ago. So he started back training and working out. Right now I talked to Coach Day and our strength staff to give him a week in the hole, just conditioning wise, making sure he's good to go. But he's doing great, very smart. Great human being, had nothing but high praises from guys that that knew him previously, and just as a great person that he is. So we're excited that he's here and push that room and push the defense, make us better as a football team, most importantly.
0: I mean, Ethan Johnson, well, he might get some run against Kent State. You could see it. Wouldn't surprise anybody. How much? Yeah, it depends how ready he is, right? Whether it's knowing the defense, how does he feel being in not just cardio shape, but game shape-wise? How many practices can Johnson get? But again, Kent State Towson, you get him out there at some point, let him run around a little bit, figure things out. Won't be a bad thing. And Johnson adds depth. He's been a starter in the group of six level for multiple years. He's an interesting piece, if nothing else, a depth piece to bring in for South Carolina. All right, we'll get back. Our drive around the SEC, we're going to look at The Athletic, a mock draft. Give you an idea of the SEC players and the Gamecock players on that list. That's next here on the postgame show. Terry Ford here on the Game Network, at the Game TV Radio on YouTube.
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0: All right, we got some accidents. New to the board, Broad River Road at Greystone Boulevard. Garner's Ferry at True Street, I-20 westbound. Right after the Broad River Road exit, that's exit 65. South Lake between I-20 and Industrial Drive. Ermine, thank you. Ermine at Platt Springs, too. Then Malfunction Junction. Malfunction is an accident. Of course, like we said earlier, still cleaning up toward Charleston. We have our Charleston affiliate. I-95 northbound at exit 82. Drive around the SEC. That's next here on the post-game show here on The Game.
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0: SEC, taking a look at latest mock draft from Nick Bumgardner on The Athletic. It's interesting. A bunch of SEC dudes here. Starts off with the first pick overall, where Nick projects, and again, this is really early, but it's just interesting right now to look at this. We'll go back and look at it later and talk about all the things Nick got wrong. That's what we do. Number one overall, Arch Manning to the Arizona Cardinals. Arizona's projected for 4.5 wins this year. If I'm Arch, I might go back to Texas because you have a year of eligibility left still. But Arch Manning, we have the projected first-round pick. Look, if Arch Manning plays the way he did the last, 6 weeks of the season, this upcoming year for Texas, he'll be the first pick in the draft. Bottom line. Now, is there some footwork stuff with Arch? Yes. But he has a lot of upside. There's no doubt. So it's the number two pick. Well, the number two pick would be Dante Moore, quarterback at Oregon, not in the SEC, obviously. Moore, again, he's another one. Ton of ability. Had some issues with pressure. But folks love Moore's upside. But he has another year of eligibility, too, if he wanted to come back. Then you go, do I want to be drafted by the Dolphins? The Dolphins project for 4.5 wins. As we saw, slip down here looking for SEC talent. At number five, the Tennessee Titans projected at 5.8 wins would select a dude named Dylan Stewart from South Carolina. I'm going to read you the capsule on Stewart really quick. The freakiest pass rusher in this year's draft. Stewart's 6'5", 245 pounds, and only has unique hybrid ability, but he moves like a receiver or maybe a small forward. A stunning athlete at just 20 years old. Stewart is more prospect than polished product, but his ceiling is very high. Absolutely. No doubt. If Dylan Stewart is healthy at some point this year and plays the way he did as a freshman, Dylan Stewart, and in this mock, will be the second defensive player off the board behind Leonard Moore, the corner at Notre Dame, who's fabulous. Sixth pick would also be an SEC guy, Cam Coleman, wide receiver, Texas. The only thing with him, occasional drops. That, again, one of my big things in grading a receiver, when they throw it to you, you got to catch it, or all the rest of your physical ability doesn't matter. But Cam Coleman has a ton of talent. Just played on an Auburn team with just quarterback issues last year. Won't have that problem at Texas. Another SEC guy from Texas, Colin Simmons, edge to the Carolina Panthers at number seven, which says the Panthers projected just a little bit under 7 wins. Might be the most polished pass rusher. Dylan Stewart might have the highest ceiling, but right now Simmons might be the most polished. Another Texas player at 8, Trevor Goosby, the offensive tackle to the Atlanta Falcons. Texas arguably has the most talented roster in the country. We've talked about this. More SEC as you scroll on down the list. Tre'Davious Green, the tight end at LSU, at 12 to Tampa Bay. So you see a ton of SEC, obviously. Ole Miss, Will Eccles, the defensive tackle, 16 to Jacksonville. Eccles is really good. As we spin down, Kewan Lacy at number 19, running back, Ole Miss. Obviously, Lacy breaks a ton of tackles. A ton of tackles. Jordan Seaton, offensive tackle, LSU, going to Kansas City, number 22. The Chiefs always need to fortify the offensive line because they got like a quarterback who's like not bad. Chris Cole, linebacker, Georgia, 23rd to Dallas. Ellis Robinson, the fourth corner from Georgia to Detroit at 25. Florida, Jaden Baugh, their running back, going to Cincinnati at 27. K.J. Bolden, safety, Georgia to Philadelphia, 28. We're seeing a lot of Georgia love, especially in the secondary. I don't know about this. We'll see. Ryan Coleman-Williams, wide receiver, Alabama to Buffalo at 29. You know what Ryan Coleman-Williams has got to start doing? Catching the bleeping ball. Really, he's been ever since early in his freshman year. He had that great game against Georgia. Since then, he's been meh. Amon Hardy, 31st to the Ravens. Hardy breaks tackles. Also can pop it really quick. He goes from zero to wow pretty fast. And then 32nd, the final pick of the first round of the Cleveland Browns through the LA Rams. The Cleveland Browns would select Lenore Sellers, quarterback, South Carolina. Here's the capsule really quick on Sellers from The Athletic. Physically and mentally, Lenore Sellers is a dream come true. 6'3", 245-pounder with wheels, a huge arm, and high-level intelligence. He checks so many boxes on paper. His tape, though, can be more inconsistent. That's partly because his team wasn't very good last year. Also because he needs to become more consistent in the pocket. Can't argue with any of that. And if Lenora Sellers plays with his ability this year in an offense that's going to be built for Lenora Sellers to be Lenora Sellers friendly, I believe he moves up on this draft board. Because he does bring you a ton of intangibles on paper. Mobility, arm strength, football IQ, hard worker, first in, last out, all those things. Just has to play more consistently from the pocket. Now, if he's in an offense that plays with skill set and he feels more natural and instinctive, could he get better from the pocket? Sure. But that's something I think the NFL is really going to have to work on, that and consistent footwork. Now, when you look at quarterbacks in the first round, Norris would be the last one to go. Ahead of him, quarterback-wise, there's a few, to be fair. You move up in the first round, you see Drew Mastemaker, the quarterback from Oklahoma State, who's transferring in from North Texas State at 18 to the Jets. C.J. Carr went next. That's to the Steelers at 14, the quarterback from Notre Dame. His thing, well, Mastemaker's got to step up in class from group of six to power conference. The thing with Carr is Carr struggled against good teams last year. So that's got to get better. You keep going up after C.J. Carr. I believe that was it until you got to the top two, which again were Dante Moore and Arch Manning. So there you go. There's a little spiel there from the SEC when it comes to mock drafts and where you see two South Carolina players. And I do believe this. I really do believe if Lenoris would have came out last year, he would have been probably bottom of the first round guy. It was a weak quarterback class, and even though he had an underwhelming season, like we just read, those physical traits, I think a team would have taken him in the first round. Because you can't teach 6'3", 245, runs like a running back with an arm to make NFL throws. Can't teach that, man. Just saying. But a very interesting mock type draft. Again, a lot of SEC talent. Georgia on the defensive side of the ball. Texas everywhere, especially in the top 10. It is the most talented roster in the country. And if Texas doesn't do some damage in the college football playoff, it's going to be looked at as a failure. Sark's got a large bar, man. You need a trampoline to get over that bar. Now, again, we'll get more into predictions next week. But I think Notre Dame, Oregon, and Texas would be the three teams, and Georgia. Mostly, though, I think Texas, Oregon, and Notre Dame on paper are better than Georgia, because Georgia offensively is not any of those three. And if you look at Oregon, Dan Lanning has not gotten it done in the postseason. Coach Freeman at Notre Dame got to the championship game and lost, and this team is better all around than that team. And then Texas's roster is stupid. But again, Sark hasn't done damage in the postseason either. Kirby, of course, is out of the four, has the most success as a head coach in the postseason. I think those are the ones that stand out. I mean, people want to give Indiana, I mean, look, could Indiana, I don't think Indiana repeats. Could they be in the mix to, you know, be a factor? Sure. I don't know about the quarterback, Josh Hoover. They're going to have to coach some mistakes out of him that he made at TCU where he tried to make throws he shouldn't have tried to make. If they can coach that out of him and make him a smart, efficient quarterback, that will help out Indiana. But so we'll see. All right, as you drive around the SEC, maybe we'll do Tarek versus the Internet. What the heck? We got that coming up next here on the Post Game Show. Appreciate you hanging out with us. One segment to go here on The Game Network, at The Game TV Radio on YouTube.
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2: 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Well, we got you. All you have to do is text your name, your business, and your phone number to 803-404-6100, and we'll be in touch. There is no catch. We know times are tough, but we would love to help you out and your business.
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3: 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The NFL is getting rid of the Pro Bowl game starting this upcoming season. Instead, 88 players will receive the honor of being named to the Pro Bowl class with no replacements. Players will still be invited to attend a celebration in Los Angeles, the site of Super Bowl 61. Maybe being named a Pro Bowler will actually mean something once again. I'm Adam Abdallah.
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0: How about them Braves? Taking the first two from the Dodgers. They'll do it again tonight in Atlanta. Both games tight. Braves got the go-ahead knock in the eighth in game one, the ninth in game two. Chris Sale will take the hill. And of course, Chris Sale is just Chris Sale. Has not given up more than 3 earned runs in a start since April 6th. Just insane. The consistency of Sale. And he's gone at least 6 innings, because, you know, that's the big benchmark today, in 6 straight starts. And, you know, it doesn't matter if Sale's home road. Like, for an example, at home, he's got a 1.65 ERA. Away, oh my gosh, only 2.71. So Sale at home is just filthy. 1.65 ERA, 74 strikeouts and 65 in a third innings. Opponents only hit 215 against him. That's 11 home starts. So you've won the first two, and you got your hammer on the mound for game 3. The Dodgers will go with Yamamoto, who also is really good. Yamamoto on the year, 2.61 ERA, a whip of under 1. That's disgusting. Yamamoto also has been... Now, he had a rough one on July 7th. Since then, though, Yamamoto has been on it. Hasn't thrown less than 6 innings, but in one start, he went 5 2/3 shutout innings. Since giving up those 6 runs, Yamamoto has given up 3, 6, 9 earned runs combined since mid-July. So you got yourself a pitcher's duel here in the splits. Yamamoto on the road, ready, 1.99 ERA. I think take the under tonight in runs scored. So if you're Atlanta, though, you feel good. You've already won the series, and then you got your dude on the hill. And the Dodgers, though, they have an excellent starter as well. This one, I think this one's going to be handed to the bullpens again tonight. So we'll see where this whole thing goes. But that, and I, of course, Jay Phillips will be taking the Atlanta Braves. And right now, again, the Phillies continue to be red hot. Best record in baseball in the month of August. Braves still lead the division by 4.5 games. Excellent home record. Atlanta 44-23 at Truist. That's the best home record in the National League. Might be the best home record in baseball. I think it is. The Dodgers on the road, they've been good. 40-27, 13 games over, which is, I believe, the best road record. It's the best road record in the National League and ties the Yankees for the best road record in baseball. But the Braves have already won the series. That's the good news. And again, early September, was it the 4th to the 13th we talked about? Braves and the Phillies will play 7 times. 4 in Philly, 3 in Atlanta. So you want as much cushion as possible, and you are going to play some teams that quite honestly stink between now and then, and you want to take advantage and roll those guys. Because you want as much cushion as possible when you take on the Phillies. That's where it's at. Braves 4.5 up going into tonight. The Dodgers in Atlanta. The Phillies, they were beating up on the Mariners. Let's see if they're playing tonight or not. Nope. A light schedule. It's the travel day for a lot of teams. So, Phillies are not playing tonight. They'll get it going tomorrow night. Let's see where they end up tomorrow night. Phillies. Scrolling is great radio. They're playing the Angels in Disneyland. Starting a weekend series with the Angels. And while that's going on, after the Braves finish up with the Dodgers, they will host the Rockies, who they need to pummel for 3 games in Atlanta. So that's where you're at. And of course, like I said, Jay Phillips will take the Atlanta Braves. All right, before we pop out, one last cut real quick I want to squeeze in from Kendall Briles. And this is talking about when you're playing an inferior opponent, do you hold anything back?
8: No, Lord, no. I mean, we're doing everything we can to go win the football game. I can promise you that. You know, the way that college football is nowadays, with the way the rosters turn over, everybody's got really good people. You know, luckily for us, we're playing at Williams-Brice right across the road, and I can't wait to get in there and hear 80,000 fans screaming, and it'll be the first time I've been in there in a game day. So, you know, Kent State's got to deal with that a little bit, but they're going to be a good football team coming in here thinking that obviously they're going to go win the football game. And so we got to be really, really sharp And we got to take that hope away from them early.
0: Exactly. Crush their soul quick. Crush their soul, beat them to a pulp, pick them up off the ground at the end, clean the blood off, and hand them their check. And it's not even about optics or anything like that. I just think for the entire conference of a football team that need, and look, Kent State's not very good. But just to see this offense go out there and be productive. Look, some of these games in September against Group of Five or Group of Six, South Carolina struggled. Remember Old Dominion? Georgia State? You just go out and hang a big, gigantic number and make everybody feel good. All right, we're done. Finish history down the road. Thanks for watching. Thanks for listening. Thanks for putting up with us. We'll do it again tomorrow here on The Game. Scott Hamilton next, Connecting Carolinas.
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0: Start off with Ermine Road at Platte Springs, also Broad River Road at Greystone Boulevard, Garner's Ferry at True Street, South Lake Drive between I-20 and Industrial Drive, Sunset Boulevard right near Target. Also Malfunction Junction, malfunctioning like always. We have an accident, and we have our Charleston affiliate. If you're hanging around, listen to us in Charleston, 95 northbound at exit 82. 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
12: It's Connecting Carolina on 107.5 The Game and the Game Network. Scott Hamilton here for the next hour to put a capstone on this Thursday. The Thursday of week zero in the world of college football. We're almost there. Even though this weekend isn't particularly captivating as far as the schedule, it's still college football. I'm pretty darn excited about it, and especially excited for next week, week one. That's when South Carolina cranks up. Going to host Kent State on Saturday, September 5th over at Williams-Brice Stadium. Got all kinds of other games in the SEC. But this week, no SEC games, but we do have ACC and Big 12. We got North Carolina and TCU over in Dublin, Ireland. That's curious for a lot of reasons. One, the whole Bill Belichick circus. And two, TCU, life after Josh Hoover. What's that going to be like? I think it's a pretty good TCU team still, and I think they're going to be angry. I think they're going to be ticked off because their quarterback left them. They want to prove that they are a good program, and he left as it was trending upward. They've also got this debacle where TCU has revoked the credentials of a reporter, and not just a reporter, but a reporter from the hometown paper, the Fort Worth Star-Telegram. This after he reported on a locker room incident that led to a player's dismissal. The school is contending, really the athletic department, really the football program, is contending that it was misleading information, incorrect information, and that he shouldn't have reported it. But by all accounts, it looks like he being the reporter in question, that would be Steven Johnson, looks to me like it's pretty buttoned up, pretty cut and dried. Here's what happened. There was a locker room assault that led to the dismissal of a player. Steven Johnson had his credential pulled earlier this week due to apparent threats that were made to the victim of the locker room assault a couple of weeks ago. And he was all set to go to Ireland. He was going to cover the Horned Frogs game against the Tar Heels in Dublin on Saturday, and he's still headed that way. He, I presume, is either on his way to Ireland or he is in Ireland right now. Well, he's got to figure out how to get into the game because the powers that be, the people who are organizing that game, running that game over in Dublin, Ireland, the Aer Lingus Classic or whatever, they say, no, we follow the lead of the schools regarding who will get credentialed and yada, yada, yada. So this guy, this reporter, Steve Johnson, going to be just hanging out in Ireland, it looks like. Here's the real irony about it. The irony is the founder of the Fort Worth Star-Telegram is a guy named Eamon G. Carter. Eamon G. Carter is also the namesake of TCU's football stadium. Rit-row. So what's going to happen with this? Just another layer of kookiness with anything involving North Carolina. I know this isn't a specific North Carolina issue, but it just seems like drama follows the Tar Heels wherever they go, and it just so happens to be emanating this incident from TCU. We've also still got the drama going on with regards to the players who are no longer in college, trying to make pro roster.

out if teams broke the rules with regards to pro players on the roster. LSU abstained. Didn't vote no, but didn't vote yes either. They abstained. And that was telling because it goes back to the old Mike Slive saying where we come out of that room unanimous. We're always unanimous when we come out of the room, even though behind closed doors, rarely anything ever unanimous in the Southeastern Conference or even college sports in general. The governor of Louisiana, this guy, Jeff Landry, he hasn't been shy about voicing his opinion to this. And he spoke to our friend John Blau, former Clemson beat writer at the Post and Courier. He's now covering LSU football exclusively at the Advocate out of Baton Rouge. Here's what he told John, and I'm quoting verbatim. This whole thing is ridiculous. Don't hate the player, hate the game. I've been saying for a year that college sports needs to be fixed. The NCAA could have done it. Congress could have done it. Neither did. Now the SEC, rather, is creating a legal mess over athletes it told were out of eligibility, only to change the rules afterward. That is Jeff Landry, the governor of Louisiana. And here's where it gets really crazy. The SEC accepted the court's decisions on Diego Pavia and Trinidad Chambliss. Why is this different? Well, I'll tell you, Jeff. I'll tell you why it's different. Diego Pavia never went to an NFL training camp, okay? Trinidad Chambliss never went to an NFL training camp. Very different situations, and he's actually showing his ignorance trying to juxtapose those situations. Showing his ignorance by trying to compare the cases. The cases aren't even close to being similar. Diego Pavia was a true antitrust case. I guess that's the best way to frame it. He was saying that his time at the junior college level stymied his ability to earn name, image, likeness, money. Okay, fair enough. Trinidad Chambliss had medical hardship waivers. That's what got him an extra year, got him playing for Ole Miss again this season. And remember, he came from Division II. What they're trying to do at LSU is bring guys literally from the highest level of football on the planet, the National Football League. Now, these guys weren't on the regular season rosters. Let's make that very clear. But the fact they were in training camp, the fact some of them were still lingering around in the middle of August, some participating in preseason games, yeah, those guys are elite. And just the fact that they were rubbing elbows with the likes of the NFL professional players, that has value. You learn just through osmosis. You learn and improve just by being in that environment consistently over several days or perhaps even several weeks. How to do this better, how to do that more efficiently, how to be better at technique. So many of the nuances, subtle or otherwise, that you pick up in NFL camps or being in NFL environments that are help them at the college level. Kiffin's no dummy. He sees the value in that. He sees the value in bringing guys who have been coached up to another level and bringing them down to LSU. But for Jeff Landry to try to compare this situation to the Diego Pavia situation or to the Trinidad Chambliss situation is absolutely ludicrous. And it shows his ignorance in the situation. Shows his ignorance. This is a guy who is basically running LSU athletics from the governor's mansion. That's what he's doing. Remember, he showed Brian Kelly the door. It was essentially Jeff Landry that showed Brian Kelly the door when LSU wasn't holding up the standard that they had established when they hired Brian Kelly from Notre Dame. He's the one that sent Scott Woodward packing. Told him to hit the bricks, mainly because the Brian Kelly hire didn't work out. But there's some other reasons as well that I think might have stemmed from him just trying to buck the governor. And now they have Virg Osberry, vice president and director of athletics. Guess who hired him? Well, you could say it was the board of directors or he was promoted after being interim and blah, blah, blah, blah. Nah, come on. Jeff Landry had to sign off on all that. He did. And it's absolutely asinine. That in 2026, when we have so many things ailing our country from a national perspective, from a state perspective, all the way down to local governments, that the leader of a state the size of Louisiana would have himself so involved in this. Doesn't he have more important things to be attending to? Doesn't he have more important things to be focusing on, to be spending his time, to allocating his precious minutes of his day? I get how important LSU athletics is to the state of Louisiana. I'm sure it is an incredible economic driver for the entire state, certainly for Baton Rouge. The branding that Louisiana gets from a Saturday night football game on ESPN.

0: ESPN or the SEC network or what have you. Hard to quantify what that's worth. Hard to quantify what it's worth both for the university, seeing how cool it is, what an electric atmosphere, all the commercials during the broadcast that come as part of the inventory allocated to each school, but also how much it's worth to Louisiana from a tourist perspective. Man, I want to go check that out. Hey, my team plays there next year. We need to go visit that. Man, there's all kinds of other stuff to do in Louisiana. Or from a business perspective. Wow, those people are passionate. And if they show up and show out like that for a football game, I bet they work hard. They must save their money to go to these games, and they're out there working hard every day of the week. I want to take my business there. I want to set up some kind of corporation there, manufacturing facility there, distribution, whatever. I see benefits of it. Ha. But still, the governor should not be spending just so much time focusing on the day-to-day of it. And it's, I get it. You can't really say this is day-to-day, perhaps, but it kind of is. Roster building is a 365-day-a-year proposition. And for Jeff Landry to insert himself in this, what he should have done is told our buddy John Blau, yeah, well, that's not cool. That's a university decision. I trust the leaders of Louisiana State University to do the right thing, not only for the university, but for the betterment of college athletics and, of course, the student athlete. Never hear that anymore. That's what Jeff Landry should have done. That's what he should have done. But he dropped the ball. John Bryce, USA Today, he joined the halftime show earlier today. We're going to get his thoughts on that situation and a whole lot more when he comes aboard on the other side. And then later in the program, and we touched on it yesterday, sporting news out with the 25 most intriguing personalities in the history of college football. Our buddy Bill Bender, outstanding college football writer for Sporting News, he put that list together. He's going to come aboard the AAA Heating and Air phone line. I'm going to go over the list with him, go over the ones that maybe should have been ranked a little higher, and perhaps even a few that didn't make the list. How come they didn't make it? What was the criteria for this list? Those are things we'll go over with Bill Bender when he joins us at the bottom of the hour. 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
2: What's up, fellas? 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
0: 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John Bryce of USA Today joined the halftime show earlier today. Here's what he had to say.
17: John, appreciate you taking time. Man, it's Chris. Hope you're doing well. Tyler was filling out his SEC projections earlier, which got me to thinking, and so I want to get your take on this. Obviously, college football playoff has expanded over time, but not where it may be in the near future in terms of team expansion. And look up and down the SEC, kind of has that meat grinder feel, right? Like you can really see some chaos. You can really see a whole bunch of teams that are going to have an opportunity to win a bunch of games. And I think, Tyler, what'd you have, like 7 teams going 10-2?
18: Yeah, I ended up with a scenario where 7 different teams in the SEC had a 10-2 record. So, John, that is possible this year if you weren't aware.
17: Yeah, so that's possible, and it's hard to envision 7 teams from the SEC getting into the college football playoff. What are your thoughts on kind of the breakdown? Like, is this the first year that a 9-3 team gets in? How many teams, if that scenario plays out that Tyler has, how many can get in? Because you got to consider the Big Ten and auto bids too, right?
19: Yeah, you do. I think this is the year, Chris, an excellent question and good work by you guys. I think this is the year that proves the playoff needs to be at least 16 teams. 16 is my preference. I think 16 is the sweet spot. And this year in particular, I think but there's probably a top 6 in college football and then the next 10 teams, but I feel like there's a huge discrepancy between like the teams ranked 18 to 25 right now and everybody else. And so I think this is the year that we see that we need to have a 16-team playoff. It's probably the year that somebody in the SEC gets left out and maybe Sankey gets a little more effective with his work to get the playoff expanded. The people I talk to are adamant that we'll it will expand much sooner than later, likely for the 2027 season and beyond. But yeah, I think there's going to be a bunch of 9-3 teams in the SEC, and we saw Bama get in last year as a 3-loss team after the SEC championship game, but there are going to be some very worthy 9-3 SEC teams this year that you feel like could go beat the ACC champion on any given Saturday, or the Big 12 champion, or maybe the third team from the Big 10 or something like that. So, yeah, I do think this year the playoff committee is going to have its toughest job of as of yet.
17: You mentioned Bama, John, and I want to get your take on the Crimson Tide. You know, some people are still have them as, you know, that 9-3, 10-2 type team. Am I wrong being maybe a little bit skeptical about him? I think Keelan Russell is a great talent, but he's also a first-year starter. And, man, if you dive into the metrics, as everybody is trying to get older in college football, this is one of the youngest teams in terms of returning snaps and experience in the SEC. I think they're the youngest or the second youngest. Doesn't that matter? And am I, you know, kind of overplaying that a little bit?
19: No, Chris, you're not. For USA Today, when we launched the coaches poll earlier this month, and I like that one a lot because it's the not because I'm at USA Today, but it's because it's the coaches, it's the people that are supposed to know college football way better than even us. And so I had Alabama among my five most overrated teams anywhere in college football, and I stand by that. I think they are very young. They had much more talent last year. And they stumbled at times, and I think that they're poised to stumble again at times this year being a younger team. Now, they feel really good about the changes they made with their offensive line coach and kind of how they're going to play with more of a chip on their shoulder and have some more physicality this year than they did a year ago. But, you know, they had two picks in the top 13. They had the number 12 and number 13 picks, both from the offensive side of the ball, and they struggled to run the football last year and frankly got Ty Simpson way too beat up. And so it's hard not to see some more struggles in that regard this year. I don't think they're going to lose to a Florida State at home at all, but I do think Alabama will be primed to be picked off, whether it's right there in Columbia, the greatly named Williams-Brice Stadium, or whether it's some other pitfalls along the way.
18: Hey, I got to ask on the other end, do you have a sleeper or two for us, either in the SEC or nationally? Who are you high on that other folks are not?
19: I'm pretty high on Virginia Tech, as much because they've brought some experience with them from Penn State and because I think the ACC is incredibly wide open beyond Miami. You can talk SMU. SMU is one of those teams that has a lot of talent, doesn't always play the most physically, and also seems prone to stubbing its hooves, so to speak. So nationally, I like Virginia Tech. At the SEC level, I think Missouri is another team that I have struggling quite a bit.
18: Again, talking to John Bryce of USA Today, a couple more minutes here with him on your Thursday. How many teams can actually win the national championship this year? We have a 12-team playoff. Most years, not all 12 teams are really national championship threats. Where do you draw the line, and how many teams do you think are that level going into this year?
19: You know, we had a story this week on USA Today that we'd worked on all summer long about the biggest spenders in college football, what the cost of a roster is truly this year in college football. And there were six teams that kind of stood apart from the pack in terms of spending, and I really think that the top six teams this year in college football are separate from everyone else in terms of ability to win a college football playoff national championship, and not in any particular order, but I think Ohio State, Oregon, Texas, Georgia, Notre Dame, and maybe Indiana are kind of in one class, and Miami's knocking on the cusp of that, and then it's everybody else. But you get into a playoff and you get a home playoff game. We've seen it in Major League Baseball when the wild card round actually turns out to be a good thing. So if you get to host a home playoff game and get some momentum, Georgia hasn't won a playoff game since it's gone to this bye 12-team format. So I think there's something to that. You get to that point in the season, then maybe you feel like anything can happen, especially if you're healthy and the other team is not. But entering the season, I truly believe there's a massive divide between teams 1 through 6 or 7 and everybody else in college football.
18: Last about 2 minutes here. You have a favor for the Heisman Trophy yet?
19: Yeah, we had to submit that for USA Today yesterday for some upcoming coverage next week. And I'm probably in the Dante Moore edges out CJ Carr to win the Heisman Trophy.
18: I think that's pretty fair. Very good chance both those guys could be in New York when December rolls around. Well, John Mann, we appreciate your time. Like I said, we're all just ready for actual games to get played. We can stop talking about lawsuits and court cases and all that kind of stuff. Though we know those things aren't going away anytime soon, but at least we can finally talk about some football.
19: No, it's awesome. You know, I love visiting with you boys. I got to visit with Mark Carney this summer, the Kent State head coach. He was awesome to talk to, so maybe you can get him on your airwaves next week before they play the Gamecocks. It's an exciting time for all of us.
18: But real quick, any nuggets you can tell us about Kent State ahead of next weekend since you mentioned that?
19: they feel really good. They're playing with a chip on their shoulder. They had a lot of continuity. They felt like overall they surprised a year ago, and that's what got Carney the job on a permanent basis. So not so much X's and O's, just they feel like that they're a very cohesive team that has some good leadership in the locker room, and the coaching staff really vibes very well. I was actually with Coach Carney and their defensive coordinator this summer at an event.
18: Well, we know Darrellus Clark might be the best name in all of college football. We're very aware of him. John, man, we appreciate it. We'll check in with you more as the season goes along. Take care.
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21: 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And that's Jalen Brooks at the 10, the 5. Jalen going for it. Touchdown, Carolina. Touchdown, Jalen Brooks.
20: Ah, now that's some good feels right there.
21: Spencer Rattler has done what no other Carolina quarterback has ever done. He's thrown 6 touchdown passes on the night.
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22: What's up, fellas? Mike Golick Jr. here. 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In 2024, nearly 12,000 people died in alcohol-impaired driving traffic deaths. So call the right play. Plan for a designated driver, a rideshare, or crash on the couch. Be the MVP this season. 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
0: Thank the Lord the college football season is about to begin. Actual games. We'll be talking about what's happening on the field instead of what's happening in courtrooms for a change. This winter and spring and summer of our discontent finally coming to an end. Just a matter of days. But yet we're still in that season where we're looking for things to talk about once more, besides lawsuits and injunctions and all that. But interesting stories, tidbits of content that really celebrate the game of college football. And one of the better ones I've seen this offseason came out recently. Sporting News, ranking the 25 greatest college football personalities of all time. I love this list. I have a couple of comments and questions about this list. I'm going to bring on the guy who created this list. It's our friend Bill Bender from the Sporting News. And Bill, first of all, job well done. I'm glad you took the time to do this. Second of all, how difficult was it for you to confine it to only 25 individuals? Because the long history of college football, it seems like there could be 2,500 individuals.
25: Yeah, you know, hey, Scott, thanks for having me on. We got into our history. Sporting News celebrated its 140th anniversary this year, and we put out the greatest teams and the great, you know, teams of the decade, All-American, all that stuff. And I wanted to do something a little bit different because I think one of the things that separates covering college football than everything else is its personality. And its personalities, plural, whether it's an announcer or a player or a coach, or, you know, I'm sure you have hundreds of stories of, you know, this coach told you something or this game I was watching, even the mascots. So we had fun putting that together. To your point, yeah, we probably left off a lot of people that probably could have been on there very easily. It was very tough to hold it down to just 25.
0: And to have Ed Orgeron be number 25, I think maybe you undersold him a little bit, B.
25: Yeah, you know, he is, we've always joked, culture, program, fit, region. Nobody probably has that better than Ed O. Interesting human being. That, you know, we were deciding, it was a last minute ad, believe it or not, because we had Lane there. But now Lane and Ed O are together. And, you know, I think the clincher is the voice, the Ed O, the Cajun drawl, everything. Whenever he talks, you can't help but think, man, that's a college football coach right there.
0: But is Lane a personality as much as Ed Orgeron? Ed Orgeron is like a cartoon character almost. And when I think of this list, I want to go into that direction. People who are larger than life, who come across as more than just guys who are coaches or athletes, but something standalone. Lane Kiffin, yeah, he's a known figure and yeah, he's polarizing, but I don't think he's that colorful. He really never says a whole lot of anything when you think about it.
25: Great example of somebody that is better on social media than in real life. You know, and some people have a social media personality that doesn't match the, or I've experienced that over the years. You know, like you meet somebody at a writer or a broadcaster and be like, man, this guy's way different when you meet him in person. But, you know, I try not to be like that anyway. I try to be, you know, pretty consistent across the board. But Lane is, to your point, yeah, like when you go to a press conference, you leave thinking, well, that wasn't like Steve Spurrier or Mike Leach or Bobby Bowden or any of those guys that, you know, their press conferences were often larger than life in so many moments. I think out of the coaches, by the way, Spurrier is always the one that I thought, man, he was a great personality for the sport. How many SEC fan bases can't stand that man? It's got to be at least seven.
0: You're only confining it to the SEC. Don't sell him short. And by the way, Steve Spurrier sitting there at number seven. I have a great Steve Spurrier story. We golfed once and I am not a good golfer. We're riding in carts and all that. And I hit a ball. I hit my drive and we all go down and I can't find my drive. It's out, you know, wherever to the right. So I just throw a ball down. He just sits in his cart and he looks at me and goes, ah. I go, what? He goes, you did not hit a provisional. You got to go back and reload. Really? I hit a 6-iron just to get one in the fairway. He was a stickler for the rules, even on a casual golf game, B. So that, I think that perfectly summed it up.
25: Well, yeah, and then the one I have is I was at golf, same thing. He had a golf outing at South Carolina years ago. I wasn't golfing with him, but afterward they had a lunch. He answered questions. Sat at the table I was at, which I didn't expect, and he was talking to some reporters a little bit. And I think one of the South Carolina reporters said something like, we were talking about Duke and the athletic director at Duke and I had something to the effect of the reporter said, hey, didn't that AD hire Coach K? And he was like, yeah, mm-hmm, and me. And I was like, oh my gosh, that was perfect. Like, because he had no coach had more fun and literally quite literally fun and gun confidence in themselves. He's a joy to cover. And I've had some conversations with him since. They're always good.
0: We're joined by Bill Bender of the Sporting News. Follow him on X at BillBender92. Bill, just a couple more minutes, please. And I'm looking at this list, and there he is, appropriately, one spot behind Steve Spurrier, number eight, Lou Holtz. We lost him not too long ago. Lou Holtz, also a coach at South Carolina, better known for being the coach at Notre Dame. When you think of Lou Holtz, how would you sum him up? What would be the best one sentence to sum up Lou Holtz?
25: True to himself. You know, I think everybody has a version of Lou Holtz they remember most. And I'm sure with the younger generation, it's the ESPN Holtz, the, you know, kind of caricature of himself, the back and forth with Ryan Day. I know that got real popular up here in Ohio. But I remember the Notre Dame coach, the guy that Notre Dame wasn't very good before he got there. And he gets there and then immediately, like, that was, you know how I'm 46. They were kind of, when I was a kid, that was the program,
0: yeah,
25: because of Lou Holtz and the top five wins and all those things. So sorry, that's not one sentence, but you know, he some, you know, down in the South, we remember him as the South Carolina coach that went to a couple bowl games. But I always thought he stayed true to himself with faith, family, football. And I got to tell you this story real quick.
0: Sure.
25: I know I went to a fundraiser a couple years ago. It was a Catholic fundraiser. I'm Catholic. And he didn't come to it, but he did a video message. And everybody at this thing put their phones are down, forks are down, everything's down. They were transfixed on what Lou Holtz had to say. And I was too. I mean, I just, his way to motivate people in more ways than football always stood out.
0: Yeah, I got to speak to him a few times and I was always transfixed because he seems like he had a motivational speech for everything.
25: Yeah.
0: Every question turned into a motivational speech. All right, let's just jump ahead to number one, Lee Corso. And he's not on this list, presumably for his time as a coach. Good, but not great. Mediocre is probably a better word, to be honest with you. But his time on College Game Day really established that program as the go-to pregame college show. I think it's fair to say that. And I think it was more evident than ever. And you kind of said it right here, that his retirement reinforced what he meant to the game. But I think his absence also reinforced what he meant to that show, because now that show lacks something it had in spades, and that was a humanity that Corso brought to it. You know, Saban is Saban. McAfee's off doing wild McAfee stuff. But Lee Corso wasn't afraid to laugh. He wasn't afraid to get angry. He wasn't afraid to cry. And I think that's something the show is really lacking. Agree, disagree.
25: That was the golden age of game day. The late 90s, early 2000s, you know, the headset or the headgear pick. If you ask me, it's kind of funny. If you said, describe game day in one sentence, I would say Lee Corso at Virginia Tech. Of all places, you know, because that was the golden age when they were at Virginia Tech, Miami, or, you know, his enthusiasm for the game was just off the charts. I did a story last year before that in the 99 season. He didn't miss a game. That was all like he didn't miss a headgear pick. And we did a kind of went through and talked to some of the coaches, Spurrier, Beamer, Mac Brown about that. And just they nobody will ever say a bad word about Lee Corso. And I would say the debate there, honestly, number two, Beano Cook's part of that too. You know, Beano's kind of a little bit of an older, you know, for the older fans, but his nature, go back and watch, can't do it on this show, but go back and watch some of his outtakes. They are absolutely incredible. Him trying to get through some of his segments, but he was fun too.
0: I remember him predicting that former Notre Dame quarterback Ron Paulus would win three Heisman trophies, not one, not two, but three Heisman trophies. That was Beano Cook. Beano Cook was Lee Corso before Lee Corso to a certain degree. How would Beano Cook do with social media? Let's think about that.
25: Well, I mean, you know, I know everybody brings up the Paulus thing. I always tell people, hey, 1 year I picked Jeremy Johnson at Auburn to win the Heisman. So none of us are perfect. I was feeling good because the year before I picked Lamar. So it's okay. Like you can be really right and then you can be really wrong. And that's how you humble yourself in this business. But Beano just had that way. He would be funny, I think. I didn't watch 60 Minutes as much growing up, but it felt like Andy Rooney, right? Like he was the Andy Rooney of college football. And just some of his takes there. I go back and watch him sometimes. It was amazing. I know we all try to fit in this space today in 2026, but again, another guy that stayed true to himself.
0: Bill, before we let you go, what are you working on? What can we read in the sporting news? And what are your expectations for the first 2 weeks of college football?
25: Well, a couple things. You know, ahead of week zero, we're going to have a piece on Belichick tomorrow, obviously. He'll be front and center Saturday. And a piece on North Dakota State that I was really excited to write. They are in the FBS now. You know, a 10-time national champion at the FCS level is making the jump up. And then getting into week one, just excited. We'll have, you know, the usual get you ready for week one type content picks and rankings and, you know, predictions for the season, which again, you know, you can set yourself, I'll go ahead and tease it. I think in the spirit of Beano Cook that we're doing, the staff is doing their Heisman picks and I put CJ Carr on there. So what a story that would be. Here's one thing real quick about him.
0: Sure.
25: Imagine if CJ Carr wins the Heisman and is a first round pick and can lead Notre Dame to a national title. They haven't won a national title since 88 when Holtz was coach. The year before, Tim Brown was their last Heisman winner. And they haven't had a first round pick since Brady Quinn at quarterback. So imagine if CJ Carr completes the trifecta there. I think somewhere Beano might be smiling.
0: Don't get me started on that 88 team. because that was a West Virginia team that I felt could have really, if Major Harris doesn't get hurt on, I think the third play of the game, I think he hurt his shoulder.
25: Michael Stonebreaker, he went down hard on a hit by Stonebreaker on the third play of the game. I remember watching that game as I was like 10, but I still remember Major Harris was a big deal. I mean, he was an unbelievable quarterback. Sorry, I interrupted.
0: No, fast forward 8 years, he and I are teammates on an indoor football team.
25: I bet he was I'm hoping he was playing quarterback and not you. No offense.
0: I got him killed on a halfback pass. I'll tell you the story another time. He took it good, though. He took it like a champ. Right. He's Bill Bender of the Sporting News. Follow him on X at Bill Bender 92. Bill, you're the best, man. Appreciate you, brother.
25: Hey, thank you.
7: Wow, what a play. 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
11: After the Vikings went with Kyler Murray as their starting QB, you might have asked yourself, can it get any worse for J.J. McCarthy? Well, it can. McCarthy split the second team reps with Carson Wentz this week. He might be relegated to third string QB. At this point, Minnesota has to cut J.J. McCarthy and wipe their hands with it. And when that happens, Jim Harbaugh, his old college coach, and the Chargers can sign him and maybe, maybe at some point resurrect his career. 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
0: Making a final lap this episode of Connecting Carolina on 107.5 The Game and the Game Network. I want to thank John Bryce of USA Today and Bill Bender of the Sporting News for coming aboard today. John Bryce earlier with the halftime show. Outstanding insight from each of those gentlemen. And here's a story that's got my attention, and it doesn't have anything to do with college football, but I think it's definitely worth noting. Well, first of all, this kind of does have to do with college football. ESPN announcing that it's doing away with its bottom ticker, its bottom line ticker during games. I don't know how I feel about that. I've actually gotten accustomed to it, and I know it takes up more screen and all that, but it's kind of cool to be able to watch score updates, to be able to keep up with things. Now, what is the purpose of it? Is it to drive us to the ESPN app so that we're checking scores habitually on that throughout the course of a Saturday afternoon or Saturday evening? Perhaps. Is it to enhance the viewing experience for the fan? I don't think so. It's rarely ever about that. Perhaps they're going to put some ad inventory across the bottom, have more scrolling ads or something to make more money for them. I don't know. I just know that I have grown accustomed to it. I don't mind it. I actually find it halfway informative, halfway useful. And I think to get rid of it especially if it's to drive people to the app. I think, well, that's shooting themselves in the foot. But the bigger story, Tour Championship going on out in Eastlake right now. The PGA Tour wrapping things up at venerable Eastlake in Atlanta. Home of Bobby Jones, by the way. Home of Bobby Jones. Just, I've been out there a couple times for that event and some other things, and it's fantastic. Well, they're changing the format. They announced that a couple of days ago. Brian Rolapp, the CEO and commissioner of the PGA Tour, announcing some significant changes to how the PGA Tour is going to wrap up its season going forward. The new postseason format, the finale will be a season-long points race ending with a 72-hole stroke play event featuring the top 90 players. And then you'll get the FedEx Cup point champ. And tour cards for the following season will be locked up through that. But this is where it gets wild. After that stroke play finale, which I think will be played at Eastlake, maybe not, the top 32 players will then advance to a new two-week match play tournament. I'm trying to wrap my mind around that. Now, we got the news earlier, a few weeks ago, that there would be a two-tier schedule. They would have that championship series, and they would have that challenger series. Championship series would have 23 to 24 premier events. That includes the majors. Each regular event, a $20 million purse, would have 120 players. Below that would be a developmental circuit running at the same time, 20 events, $4 million purses, like traditional events now. Relegation throughout the course of the season, I presume. Players can move up and down between the two series based on their performance. That's exactly what that is. Okay. I don't know how I feel about that. Yeah, it's more opportunity, presumably for professional golfers, but it's going to marginalize a lot of tournaments. I know Greensboro, the Wyndham Championship, now it's going to be the Raymond James something something, got a new sponsor. It was, I guess, slated to be a Challenger Series event before Raymond James came on board and said, no, we'll pay it. We want to keep it on the main docket. What do we have to do? And, of course, the state of North Carolina stepped up and said, we'll also contribute $40 million over 4 years towards this venture. The match play part, I don't know. I mean, is there a thirst for golf after the tour championship and football season starting? The whole reason they moved everything up to before Labor Day was so as not to butt heads with football. Now they want to have this two-week match play tournament, and it's going to go move around. It'll be a rotation of different courses instead of just staying in one place each year. I don't know that there's a thirst for this, a hunger for this amongst the average golf fan or even the diehard golf fan who's also going to allocate a lot of his time to watching football. I just don't know that this is a smart decision. More is better? No. I think in this instance, the way they have it works pretty good. Three tournaments in the playoff. You whittle it down to the final 30, and then you have a champion in a winner-take-all event. I'm cool with that. But tacking on this match play thing, 2 weeks of it as well, good luck. Good luck if you're taking on the NFL. Good luck if you're taking on college football. I mean, maybe it's going to be played early enough, I guess, where the finale would be the top 90, and then the next 2 weeks would be the match play. But even then, is there that much of an interest in it? I don't know. Now, here's the big news in golf, and it's really shocking when you think about it. Good. We know about Good. It's this influencer deal, YouTube sensation. Really, it's grown from five-guy operation to something now worth about $46 million. Had a partnership with Callaway, not anymore. Was going to sponsor a PGA Tour event in November in Austin, not anymore. And was the title sponsor for The Big Break. Remember that reality show on the Golf Channel? It's coming back. Well, not anymore. Well, the show is, but the sponsor is going the way of the dodo bird. And it's all fallout from that video for a new Callaway driver. And it showed a man shoving a woman to the ground who was trying to touch the golf club. This guy comes over, bullies her, knocks her to the ground. Don't touch my driver. Man, it hasn't gone over well. And the creators of it, once more, Good, really one of the most popular entities in the YouTube golf space, they said it was meant to be a spinoff from the movie Obsession, which I have not seen. Well, spinoff or not, the criticism was immediate, and it's been relentless. And the pressure has been mounting day by day on everybody involved with this. Golf Channel postponed the reality show Big Break because Good Good was a sponsor. Golf Galaxy wants nothing to do with it. Nothing. Because Golf Galaxy was also a sponsor, and they want to be completely scrubbed from that telecast because they don't want to be found guilty by association. Dick's Sporting Goods, no more apparel for the series. No more Good Good apparel in their stores. And then Callaway said, we better get away from you guys. They ended their relationship with them as well. But losing the title sponsorship for that event in Austin in November, man, that's significant. Especially when you consider it's only 2.5 months away, November 12th through 15th in Austin. That is not a lot of time to find somebody willing to stroke a check big enough to title sponsor a PGA Tour event. I will tell you that right now. I have to think the folks in Ponte Vedra are just freaking out about this. And what about Good Good? What about them? How are they going to recover from this? I mean, on one hand, it's kind of a sad story because they had come, as I said earlier, from nothing. Five guy operation, putting content on YouTube, built it up into something worth about $46 million. Good on them. That's their valuation. But at the same time, dude, what made you think this was a good idea? What made you think that a commercial showing a guy pushing a woman to the ground saying, "Don't touch my driver," was a good idea? Even if it emulated something in a movie that, again, I have not seen, why did you think that was okay? And somebody at Callaway, because remember, it was a commercial for Callaway. Somebody at Callaway signed off on it. They said, "Oh yeah, this is great. This aligns with our brand. This is how we want to be represented. This is what we want people to think of when they think of Callaway. We want them to think about dudes pushing women to the ground." A lot of people need fired. A lot of people need fired. Some people never get a job again. I mean, how can you make that decision?
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28: 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Now, let's head live to Backstreet's Grill in Columbia. Here's the voice of the Gamecocks, Todd Ellis.
18: And here we go. 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The Gamecocks are 9 days away from the 2026 season opener against Kent State at 12:45 p.m. at Williams-Brice Stadium. That means Carolina Calls with Shane Beamer is back, and we are pleased to be with our friends again, Backstreet's Grill on Divine tonight, and every Thursday during the season at 7 p.m. until our open week. 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Ask Coach a question, reaching me via X at Todd Ellis SC. Our six-year head man, who has had 33 wins in his career, tied with Lou Holtz all-time, is with us. Coach, great to be with you again and many of our regulars out here. You gave a press conference on Tuesday, but in 2 days in summer camp, a lot happens before the first game. Give us an update on the team and preparing for the opener and your early impressions of the 2026 season.
19: Yeah, great to be back here at Backstreet's Grill for year six and in front of a live crowd here. Odd not seeing Steve Fink sitting over here. We wish Steve Fink well in retirement, but happy to have the new Fink, Michael DeBates, here, hitting everything up from a media relations standpoint. But, no, it's been since that press conference on Tuesday, been two really, really good days on the practice field Wednesday and Thursday. And like where we are, I feel like we've had not just a good preseason, but we've had just a really good preparation leading into the season, going all the way back to January. So like where we are right now, good group of guys, eager to finally, you know, kick it off next weekend. We're tired of watching NFL teams get preseason games, and high schools already are playing their seasons, and college football starting tonight with some smaller schools. So it'll be fun to get out there next week in Williams-Brice and eager to get rolling.
18: Probably tired of Clayton White stealing your signals on offense and knowing tendencies. season otherwise, and vice versa both ways. I can see that at practice some, but great competition. Coach, I got to ask you this. There was a time when you were coaching not that long ago that all you had to worry about is spring and summer camp was getting your team ready. Now NCAA rulings, lawsuits, SEC memorandums seem to come in every day about player eligibility and team management. How are you managing all of that, and how have you stayed focused on the on-field improvements and preparation?
19: Yeah, it's certainly been challenging because it seems like every day something is changing in regards to lawsuits, NFL players coming back to college, players getting a fifth year of eligibility, whatever it may be. So there's a lot happening, but for me, it's

0: there are all kinds of issues that are out there, injunctions. As I said, memorandum from the SEC saying this is how we're going to comply. Anything else you expect in the next 9 days?
1: Yeah, who knows? Because it's, you know, SEC making statements, and then you got judges saying this, and I can't keep up with it, I'll be honest with you. I mean, if I'm sure different things will change the dynamics of college athletics between now and next Saturday. But in regards to our roster, I love, you know, where we are and who we have, and but you're always looking for, you know, ways to make your team better, though. There's no question about it.
0: Coach, you can't talk about preseason ball and going to the first ball game without having our first Prisma Health injury report. 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Prisma Health is proud to be the official healthcare system and team physicians of the Gamecocks. Of course, you had made announcements in the first scrimmage that Jaden Sellers is out for the season. Jaden Gibson, another wide receiver, out for the season. Josiah Thompson, really before we got started, will not be back this year. Peak and Dylan Stewart seem to be at the top of the list regarding their updates and what might be occurring in the first week, second week, or third week. And I know you've made multiple statements on that, and you were so glad that I asked about it again. But give us an update on the Prisma Health injury report.
1: Yeah, I'm kind of ticked off. You waited 5 minutes to ask.
0: You're pretty impressed, aren't you?
1: I am. They're coming along nicely. I know those are the two that everybody wants to talk about. I feel like they've had another good week this week as far as rehab and getting closer and closer to playing. And they're getting closer and closer to playing. We'll see where they are next week. I'd say it's doubtful that they're going to play next week against Kent State, but they're getting close. And then outside of that would just be Brady Hunt. He got banged up a little bit in the scrimmage that we had last Saturday. If we were playing this Saturday, he would be listed as questionable for this Saturday. If we're playing in 2 days, in regards to next week, I have no doubt that he'll be ready to rock and roll next Saturday against Kent State.
0: That's our Prisma Health injury report. Proud to be the official healthcare system and team physicians of the Gamecocks. He's Shane Beamer. ESPN says he's got the 10th toughest schedule and all of college football. We'll have more from Coach Beamer here at Backstreets on Define. 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
1: 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I'm here with Shane Beamer. I'm Todd Ellis. Coach has posted 3 wins over top 10 teams and 7 wins over top 25 teams in his first 5 seasons. Coach, we're going to focus on Kent State next week. Kent State went 5-7 last season. They lost 62-14 at Texas Tech, 62-10 to Florida State, and 44-0 at Oklahoma. But there's good things on a coach who got retained, by the way, who got the position on an interim basis, but they like the movement that he made. We'll talk about them further next week. We got big picture issues, to say the least, not only about college athletics and football eligibility issues, but of course looking at the overall schedule. 9 games in the SEC this season. But the number one topic, as I thought today about writing you a question, was this, and you've addressed it some, but I want you to talk about it because it's so much different than the rest of your time at Carolina. Last season, Carolina led or was within a touchdown entering the fourth quarter in 10 of 12 games, including losses at number 23 Missouri, number 4 Alabama, and number 3 Texas A&M when they took the lead in the fourth. This was the opposite of all your fourth quarter production in your first seasons here. What did you learn about the causation of that? Can we change it, and what are we doing to work on that? That just was not characteristic.
2: Yeah, we better change it. You look at it, you're exactly right. You always learn every year, and you look at it, and we had typically been a pretty darn good fourth quarter team in my time here as the head coach. There were some great fourth quarter wins back in 2024 and fourth quarter wins going back to 2021 against East Carolina and Troy. In my very first season, Auburn was a fourth quarter game for us. So you don't want to like blow up everything that you're doing because of one season. Right. But certainly when you have that many close games that we played as bad as we did and coached as bad as we did in the fourth quarter, you look at everything and, you know, it starts. It's easy to point to just one side of the ball. But one stat that you didn't mention was we didn't score a point or a touchdown in the fourth quarter, I think, in pretty much all of those games. And you've got to be able to play better, coach better, all of us, but you got to be able to score points and be at your best in the fourth quarter. So we got to certainly be more efficient offensively in the fourth quarter. You know, I think when you talk about, not to make excuses, but we're an older team this year, I think you'll see that
1: you pointed that out right away, right? Yeah. After the season, by the way.
2: Yeah.
1: That might have been lacking compared to what you had before.
2: Yeah. You know, we last couple years, 2 years ago in those fourth quarters, we had a group of older guys. Last year we had some younger guys, and that's not an excuse. Young, old, whatever, you got to be able to go perform in the fourth quarter. And we didn't do it well enough. But you look at everything, how you practice, how you do things in the weight room, and try and be better. And every year you do that. And this past season and going into this year was no different. And we always emphasize it, you know, playing well in the fourth quarter. And it's not like we're emphasizing it anymore. We gotta perform better. And understanding that in this league, games are going to come down to the fourth quarter, and you're going to play a lot of close games, and every play matters. You know, we saw it in 24. We won games in the fourth quarter against Missouri and Clemson and Old Dominion. You know, we lost games in the fourth quarter, LSU and Alabama that year. But just knowing that every play matters, not just in the fourth quarter, but throughout the game. But we've got to be conditioned and at our best when we get to those last 15 minutes.
1: He's Coach Shane Beamer. I'm Todd Ellis. This is Carolina Calls, our first of the season. We'll be here every Thursday night at 7 o'clock until the open date. Stay tuned. Come down and see us at Backstreet's. Great food, service. Our crowd comes out here as well. Good way to get your game week started at Backstreet's. And we've got some open phone lines in our first of the year. Coach, no shock, Hampton is ready for the season, and he's online. Go right ahead, Hampton, for Coach Beamer.
3: Hello, Coach and Todd. Hope you all had a great summer. I know it's been an eventful one. Coach, my question is this. How do you think the O-line is progressing? I know I've read on in the media that you're pleased with it, but overall, do you, I hope we're better on the O-line this year and give Sellers and company a chance to score some points. Go Gamecocks.
2: Thank you, Hampton. It is always great to hear from you and appreciate you calling in. I know for Hampton in Ohio, next week's a big game for you. Hope playing your home state team with Kent State coming down here. But I like where we are with the offensive line. Randy Clements and Jason Smith, our two new offensive line coaches, I think have done a really good job. We got the right kind of guys in that room from a player standpoint, older, tough, competitive, and I feel like they've made a lot of progress since they came here in January and are better already since when they got here in January, and I like the way that they just continue to work together. I feel like they've had a really good preseason. We're a group there that will continue to get better. There's no question about it, but the way that those guys are playing right now, practicing the right way, they got the right DNA to them, and it's important to them, and I'm fired up to watch them.
1: Hampton, thank you so much. Coach, I can't get away from it before we go to break, and that is the offensive line play. Gave up 40 sacks, 33rd in the country in the most sacks given up a year ago, and we did not run the ball effectively. You have been pointing out for a long time there were running back issues, tight end issues, and Lenoris is part of the group that gave up sacks as well. But we feel like we know we got one of the most explosive players in all of college football in Norris Sellers. And do you, the one thing that you said this week, which I've not heard you talk about before, which is potentially having multiple guys that play in ball games in the offensive line, rotate in situations or series, yeah, and then also play multiple positions. Is that something Coach Clements has brought to you and convinced you that's what you do? Have we just gotten better and got more depth in that process? What's brought you to that point, at least at this point in the season?
2: Yeah, I think it's a little bit of everything. You know, we've had some games in years past where we've played multiple linemen. It's more so we have a solid group of offensive linemen that we feel like that we feel good with, and you always want to have a top eight, if you will, that are kind of in that rotation if you have a rotation. And that's where I feel like we are right now, that we've got some quality offensive linemen. Be key for us to just, you know, keep those guys fresh as much as we can. You want to have a solid five. I mean, you've played the game. You don't want to be just rotating offensive linemen in left and right, and we wouldn't be doing that. But, you know, if we've got two offensive guards we really feel good about, you know, let's get them in, particularly early in the season, and develop some depth and see guys perform. And that's the tackle position. And then position flexibility is key, having guys on the offensive line that can play multiple positions. Vershawn Lee is one of the most, you know, productive offensive lineman we've ever had here, and he played center guard and tackle during his time here at Carolina. So the more you can do on the offensive line, the better. I feel like we have that right now with a few guys with the multiplicity that they have at the position, and then being able to, you know, play multiple guys and keep some guys fresh in there, I'm in favor of. And when it's the right moment, if we're in the, you know, fourth quarter of a game and it's a battle, we're not going to throw somebody in there that hasn't been in there the whole game. We're not saying that. But we rotate at pretty much every position other than quarterback. We play multiple guys, and this is just another opportunity to get guys in the game. If we do that, we may start five next week, and those five play the whole game. Who knows? But it's certainly something that we've talked about and feel like those guys have earned the right to do.
1: Hampton, thanks for being with us, and always an important question about the offensive line. Hey, it's the most wonderful time of the year, football season. 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
1: 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I'm Todd Ellis. We're at Backstreet's Grill on Divine. It's time for our Duke's Mayo. We talk about issues that may not be specific with our team, but in college athletics overall. Duke's Mayo, the official mayonnaise of the Gamecocks. And, Coach, we got some rule changes this year, some of which I'm not sure we can get done in three segments, for God's sakes. But the targeting penalty has been adjusted, which is a great thing. It is not as penalizing on the player going forward. If they get one, they're not automatically suspended for the following game until they get their second one. Am I basically stating that correctly?
2: Yeah, just the part of the rule that everybody complained about, coaches included, is no longer there. That if you get the first one, the penalty is, I don't want to say minimal because it's not good, no, but it's a lot less severe than what it was going into the following week.
1: Then there's a review process. Coaches can hit into the conference and determine whether the second one was legitimate or not. So they've set some things out there which was not so penalizing on the players. You get two replay challenges, Coach, and awarded a third if either one of those is successful. How do you determine that, by the way? You talk to the guys in the box? You look at it yourself? What are your thoughts?
2: Yeah, a little bit of everything. You can see stuff on the video boards. You can see it when it happens live. You talk to people upstairs because they may be able to see the television copy of the play from the play before. But I'll say this, like, very rarely do I feel like I have to use a replay challenge because, one, I know the officials are on top of it. And if it's something that they feel like they need to stop the game to review, they're going to. And if I call a timeout or if I'm talking to them about potentially, you know, challenging stuff, they
1: slowing play down.
2: Yeah, they do a really good job of just, you know, kind of communicating what they're seeing and do a great job officiating. So it's good to have them, but more often than not, I feel like I don't need to use them, if that makes sense, because the officials do a pretty good job of, one, officiating the game, and then when there is something to review, they do a good job of reviewing it.
1: Well, the third one I couldn't wait to talk to you about, which I have no idea, but it's a special teams guy from back in the days.
2: Yeah.
1: The fair catch kick.
2: Yeah.
1: So this is an NFL thing, which I did not know, but I'm not going to explain it well. But basically on a fair catch now, that you can take whether that's on a kickoff or a punt, you can take a free kick either from a holder or a drop kick and try to score points.
2: Yeah.
1: Is that correct?
2: Yeah. It's pretty wild. It's a, we practice this every day in high school. Right. Back in the 1990s. Shout out to my head coach, Dave Crist, because we did it every Thursday before a Blacksburg High School football game. We practiced this, and I never really understood it. I never even thought about it again until this year, whatever, 30 years later, is that when I was in high school? But yes, the rule is anytime that you... We're back in business. They can hear us.
1: Well, they can hear us, yes, here at Backstreet's Grill, folks. So
2: yes,
1: if you come out here, don't forget you're not going to miss the show. Go ahead, Coach.
2: No, so we're talking about the new rule in college football, the fair catch free kick that I was telling Todd. We practiced every day back in 1993 when I was in high school, and now it's a rule in college football. But, yes, the rule actually is anytime you fair catch a kick, punt usually, you're allowed a free kick, meaning the defense can't rush you. So you would never do it in the middle of a game because I'd rather give the ball to Lenora Sellers and let him try and go score a touchdown.
1: Good philosophy, yeah.
2: Yeah. makes more sense than just putting a kicker out there to kick a field goal. But it would come up at the end of a half,
1: right,
2: where we're playing Kent State at the end of the first half next week, and they're punting with 8 seconds left from their own, I don't know, 5-yard line. You could, Vakari Swain could fair catch it, and if there's time on the clock, we could put our kickoff team out there, and they're not allowed to rush, and it's basically just a free kick for 3 points. So there's a lot of strategy involved. Are you better off telling Vakari Swain, who's pretty darn good, let's go return this punt for a touchdown, or let's attempt a fair catch? The other part
1: there's
2: of it is
1: downsides to it.
2: Yes, there's if you attempt this kick with 6 seconds left and you miss it, well, now the other team has the ball from where you kicked it with one play too. So there's a lot of strategy involved. It's been in the NFL. I think it maybe comes up in the NFL once every couple years maybe, but it's a new element of the game that is the head coach and us as a coaching staff, you got to be on top of and aware of and ready to execute.
1: I'll be ready for that, I guess, if yep. you go for that strategy during the process. But that's our Duke's Mayo. Duke's Mayo, official mayonnaise of the Gamecocks, and we talk about an issue that is involving usually college football, but college athletics overall. Those are some rule changes for 2026. We're back at Backstreet's Grill and Divine for Carolina Calls, presented by Spectrum. We'll be back for big moments with Spectrum here for the Gamecocks in a moment on the Gamecocks Sports Network from Learfield.
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1: 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Welcome back to Carolina Calls. Coach Beamer, I'm Todd Ellis. It's our first show of the season. We'll be back next Thursday night to get into Kent State. We're talking overall issues, including one of those being the stadium renovations. And contract construction has been working 24-7 since the final game last year to get the stadium ready for kickoff on September 5th. Greg Hughes is with us. And, Greg, I expected you to be much more disheveled than you actually are. You looked fine, got some sun. I hope you played some golf. But tell the fans what they can expect when they walk into Williams-Brice Stadium next week.
2: Yeah, they're going to have a huge upgraded experience, especially on the east and west side. It's a three-phase project, so everyone needs to understand that there's some temporary access and exits and entrances. But on the east ground level, we've got four new restrooms, over 100 new plumbing fixtures. So that's a tremendous upgrade for the women.
1: Big time.
2: And three market grab-and-go concessions, taking out all the old concessions so the concourse is wide open. And big time on the east side is the visiting team locker room. So we got with Shane, and we've made it to we've organize the lockers so that there's no way they can have an entire team meeting. I mean, they can only meet with probably three players at a time in any given.
1: That's a rumor. I walked through there the other day. Also, no mirrors.
2: No mirrors.
1: So nobody's feeling good about themselves before they go out.
2: And
1: I like that.
2: And no longer will they interrupt 2001 because we've got them single file going straight to the east side.
1: I did see that.
2: Wonderful.
1: I did see that exit. Smart move. Who'd have thought about that? And then next year, the loading dock where they'll go over and drive into that, and the teams and their equipment will go in that area.
2: So yeah, and one big thing about that is that's opening up Williams-Brice for concerts. So they were hindered because a tractor-trailer couldn't get on the field, so we're going to make it to where a tractor-trailer can pull on the field. And as you move north, you've got the one and only student club in the entire country. This season will be open air underneath, so they'll have a slightly elevated experience from last season, but next season we'll have it glassed in and air-conditioned.
1: That's amazing.
2: Yep.
1: We just don't want them to stay back there. We want them to enjoy it and then come back out.
2: They will definitely do that.
1: He's Greg Hughes, the CEO of Contract Construction. And, folks, if you're interested in what's going to happen at the stadium, go to Gamecocks Online to read about all the changes that will be happening on game days. Interactive maps available for fans to make things easy on the new feature this season. We'll have changes fans need to get to know before they come. Come early. There are some changes, as Greg mentioned as well. Reminder, all tickets are digital. No printed tickets this season. Your staff, the crew, all of that, they literally became a part of Gamecock Athletics this year, didn't they?
2: They've been absolutely amazing. And just like Shane puts his best team on the field, we definitely put our best team on this project. And they've worked tirelessly and basically finished a month early in this stage. And our partner, Manhattan Construction, has been doing nothing but planning phase two, which is going to be $200 million worth of work in 200 days.
1: So generally, we're talking about this year, expanded corridors, more concessions, more restrooms, and that's to the average fan, and then all of the suites, some of the premium stuff, and then other upgrades, as you mentioned, next year.
2: So all the club spaces will be ready for 27 season, and the only thing lacking will be we'll shell the southeast corner the same way you see the southwest corner today. We'll shell that for the 27 season and finish it for the 28.
1: All right, most importantly, the turnstile towards the north end zone that has got my name on it. Are you taking that down?
2: Of course not. We're gonna add another one for you, Todd. We would never do that.
1: You knew that was coming. No, I love what's going on with the luge. That looks amazing over there. That's part of the premium that's been built in that side of the stadium. But there will be, the other turnstiles will come out. There'll be stairs and escalators. Is that correct?
2: Yes, escalators. They're called switchback escalators, so they'll get the fans up in a hurry. right. all the way up to the upper deck. And we'll do the same thing in the southeast corner as well.
3: But you nailed it, though, with the team. He's got an unbelievable team and just the work ethic, because I think a lot of people question whether this would get done. I didn't. But some people questioned back in January would this thing get done. And not only done, like done in plenty of time. And they worked their butts off. They got a great leader in Greg. He's a great friend and done so much for Gamecock Athletics. But every time I drive by that stadium, whether it's early in the morning or a weekend, there's a crew in there working. So kudos to them, because that didn't happen easily. There's a lot of work that went into that to get it done.
1: Until you started talking about it, I never realized that the infrastructure from the original stadium was what was in place even when we had the expansion. So it was not adequate for 40,000 people, much less 80,000 or 70.
2: Believe me, we ran into a lot of stuff we didn't know was down there, but we got past it.
1: Hey, what else are you working on? I know nothing but this right now. What else is Contract Construction working on?
2: You know, we're doing schools all over the state of South Carolina. Just finished the indoor practice facility for Coastal Carolina, and so it's been great, and we enjoy all our clients. Us, obviously, especially have a heart for USC, and it's been very satisfying to be able to work on Williams-Brice. And after Shane and the team wins the home playoff game, we'll get started that Sunday morning on phase two.
1: My heart fluttered a little bit there, too. Golly. Greg, thank you so much for all that you do, and it has been an amazing offseason with the progress that you made and with Contract Construction. You're listening to Carolina Calls, presented by Spectrum. We'll be back with Coach Beamer in a moment from Backstreets on the Gamecock Sports Network.
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1: 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Folks, you're not going to believe it. If it doesn't see all the details this year, you will there afterwards. Let's go out on our phone lines. There's a son of a gun who did not make the opener here tonight, but apparently he's on the line. John, is that you? Go right ahead for Coach Beamer. I was going to ban you tonight, but I'm going to let you in.
2: Well, Todd, it's great to have another year of Carolina Calls started. Exciting. I'm sorry I'm not with you guys there, but shout out to the show boys there. Coach, we've heard a lot about a lot of the other position rooms of depth and what's going on with different folks, but we haven't heard a lot about the tight end group. And we know kind of what we have in Brady. Can you tell us what's behind him, and what does that group look like coming into the season?
3: Yeah, great to hear from you, John. I know you have a great excuse, I'm sure, for not being here tonight. Yeah, the tight end room, we feel good about. We got two really solid returners in, as you mentioned, Brady Hunt and then Mo Brown. That's done a lot of really, really good things for us on special teams and offense over the last couple of years. Those would be our solid top two right now. Mike Tyler from here in Columbia is right in the mix and continues to improve and get better. So that would be a really good three right there. We brought in Max Drag from the transfer portal, transferred from UCF. He'll help us this year. Caden Ramsey is a true freshman that is going to be a really good player. He's young, but certainly is athletic and can run. And then my man Reno from Cincinnati, Ohio, that we kept in a walk-on tryout a couple years ago, has played some special teams for us. So we don't have a lot of experience as far as guys that have played meaningful snaps at tight end in a game, but do have a talented group of guys in that tight end room that we feel good about. And speaking of this, John, I'd be remiss if I didn't say hello to our other John that's here every week, sitting right here at the front table. Hate not seeing him sitting there this week. Know he's battling some health issues right now, but wish him well and look forward to seeing him back here at Backstreet's Grill soon, cheering on the Gamecocks.
1: It's not quite the same, but thank you, John, for the call and the good question, as always. Coach, it's time for the Food Lions Food for Thought segment, where each week we look in a trend in Gamecock football to dive deeper on the challenges for this week's game, or this season for that matter. This week we're diving into special teams. Coach, we got us a new special teams coach in Coach Matthew Smiley. We're looking for a new kicker. We're looking for, of course, as always, great coverage and good return folks. You have led the conference in your time and career in takeaways and many kick blocks, special teams plays, big positive explosive plays in the kicking game as well. I suspect that's not going to change. Give us an overview of the special teams, where the battle is at kicker right now, and Coach Smiley, who I have not met yet. I look forward to talking to him further.
3: Yeah, Matthew's been a good addition to the program. Got college experience, used to coach at Charleston Southern, so he's got experience in South Carolina and has NFL experience. He's been a nice addition and has brought some good ideas and continued to, try and make us better. So, like what he's brought, I feel better about special teams than what I did a year ago at this time. If you remember a year ago, we were replacing snapper, holder, kicker, punter, kick returner, and punt returner, literally every position on special teams. This year is a little bit different in that we've got a lot coming back, particularly in the return game. The kicker, the battle to be the place kicker is still, ongoing right now. Nobody has separated themselves at that position. Need somebody to really come on and solidify that in the next 9 days, hopefully. But we got three talented kickers that are battling. It's just who's gonna really, take the reins and say that they're the guy. But overall, we need to continue to be dynamic and explosive and disruptive on special teams. And I feel like we have the personnel now, or not now, but have the personnel, and we're well on our way to doing that.
1: By the way, Max Kelly going to kick off. Mason Love likely to punt for you as well?
3: That's the way it's looking right now. Mason will certainly be the punter, and Max has kicked off for us and has done a nice job. All those guys can kick off, and Max has worked in the past a little bit as a punter too, so that gives you a solid backup to Mason if something were to happen.
1: Mo Brown is my sleeper for SEC, kind of standout out of really nowhere to explode to the next level. He's such a good special teams player,
3: yeah.
1: Wants to do better even more in the tight end spot, and nothing against Brady Hunt and the rest of the crowd over there, but Mo's such a good guy, works really hard, and I know you plug him into so many spots.
3: Yeah, he does a lot for us. I mean, you think about the plays that he's made. He caught the first play of the game against Virginia Tech last year. We purposely wanted to get the ball in his hands because he brings such energy and physicality and electricity to our offense when the ball's in his hands. He had the kickoff last year against Kentucky where he went down there and the whole stadium mooed and awed on the hit that he made. He had, you know, a block punt against LSU 2 years ago at home. He had the two-point conversion against Oklahoma where we snapped the ball to him and he just ran over Oklahoma's starting linebacker for 2 points. So he brings a physical element to the offense and to special teams, and we need to continue to find ways to showcase him.
1: That's this week's Food Lion, Food for Thought. Spectrum, built for big moments here for the Gamecocks. 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
1: 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And Coach, this is Carolina Calls, our first show of the season. And during the season, we'll have the Spectrum Play of the Week. But during the summertime, and obviously summer camp, I'm going to ask you in a broader sense if there's a segment, if there is a period in which your team has done well, is there a series and maybe one of the scrimmages that stands out to you that you tells you good things are going to come from the Gamecocks or that what you were very impressed with. And for instance, I was out there with you one day and got to listen to your post-game or post-practice talk with the players, and you had watched the inside drill, and it was good that day. And you talked about players on both sides of the ball doing very well. Give us a kind of a Spectrum play segment or otherwise what you've seen this summer.
2: Yeah, I think it's kind of been the theme of what we've done been all year and just the way our guys go about their business. That's what stands out to me is just, you know, every practice, every period, there's just an intentionality about being productive, and we really haven't had a bad day or a day where I've walked off the field thinking the guys weren't ready today or whatnot. So that's what's really stood out, I think, to the two, you know, preseason scrimmages that we had the last couple Saturdays. Was really pleased coming out of that because you saw the offense do stuff, you saw the defense do stuff, you saw special teams do stuff, but it was very clean. It wasn't, you know, a lot of operational issues. There weren't a lot of just dumb penalties, knock on wood, but we've just been very, just kind of a mature, steady, handle your business type team since January, and that's shown itself throughout the month of August too.
1: That was our theme. It'll be the play of the week from Spectrum throughout the ball season, built for big moments here for the Gamecocks. Coach, you got new players like everybody does nowadays, but you also got some new coaches. I haven't had a chance to talk to you a lot about them and how they've integrated themselves into your system, your belief in how to approach everything from coaching to recruiting and otherwise. How's your new staff?
2: They've been great. You know, it's you talk about the 10 assistant coaches, five of them are new this year, and they've really come in and done a great job. They're great people, great recruiters. They've embraced our culture. They've enhanced it. They've made it better. They've brought ideas to us. But very much, there's great alignment, you know, with the new guys, and they very much are they work really, really hard, but they're very intentional about doing things exactly the way that I and the rest of the program, you know, want things done. So love the group right now that we have. There's great camaraderie in that office, and we've got some great coaches in the football program. There's no question about it. And speaking of great coaches, there's some great coaches on our campus for sure that I'm surrounded by. And I'm fortunate to have Kaylin Anderson here tonight, our women's golf coach, who's, as when you talk about great coaches on campus, she's right at the top with what she's done with our golf team, too. So appreciate Kaylin coming out.
1: It's good to see Kaylin out here. We'll have them throughout the year. Thanks, Coach, for being here, and good luck to you. I can't let you go 52 minutes into the show without asking you about our quarterback, Lenora Sellers. His numbers dipped last year. I think we all know where that came from. You've explained that well and thoroughly. How's he looked in the preseason? What are your expectations for a guy who some people still pick as being a top 10 player going out of the draft next year?
2: Yeah, I think he's in a great place. A year older. Last year was hard on all of us. There's no question about it. He had great growth because of what he went through last year, because of what we all went through last year. The addition of Kendall Browse has been a great addition for our offense, for our team, and for Lenoris. So I like where he is right now from on and off the field. Feel like he's in a good place and poised to, you know, really go do some special things this season.
1: We'll wrap things up in just a moment on Carolina Calls, presented by Spectrum. We're back to Backstreets on Divine after this on the Gamecock Sports Network from Learfield.
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5: 2025 started off kind of rough for me because I was told I was probably going to need rotator cuff surgery, and I didn't want to go through the rehab. 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

0: The Gamecocks are going to kick the season off next Saturday at Williams-Brice Stadium, 12:45 p.m. against Kent State. 5-7 a year ago, Carolina 4-8, going to try to right the ship under Shane Beamer in his sixth season with the Gamecocks, and a lot to do between now and then, but Carolina will be ready, I promise you that, and so will Williams-Brice Stadium, thanks to Contract Construction. Appreciate all our sponsors this year being a part of the process and everybody coming back in our regular season opener here tonight. Want to thank Steve Fink and, of course, my personal relationship and with Coach as well. You already thanked him early on tonight. And Michael DeBates, I look forward to working with you, bud, who's taken over on football and is going to work with us on the road. Steve and Charlene are here tonight. Thank them for all that they've done. Coach, we got about 2 minutes, and 2 minutes will not do it for what you need to do between now and game day, but how does it work over the next 9 days or so?
1: Yeah, so this week we're finishing up what we call our mock game week. You mentioned the new coaches. It's a big week because the new coaches are learning how we do things on a game week. So that's what this week has been. That's what tomorrow will be, some kind of like a normal Friday for us. We'll have a little situational practice tomorrow afternoon, evening, giving everybody off on Saturday. It'll be the coach's last day off until probably January, maybe December, around Christmas. But there definitely won't be any days off between now and Thanksgiving. And then we're back in on Sunday, full speed ahead. And then we're in the regular game week next week. It's getting close.
0: Crazy. Yeah. Well, great. You feel good about the health of the team overall?
1: Yeah, I do. You know, it's been a physical camp, and it's been a long month of August, but we're in a good shape. You got your normal bumps and bruises, but you know, you talk about new people. John Mealy is our new athletic trainer. Clint Haggard has transitioned to a new role in the athletic department. So John has come in, and knock on wood, done a great job, and we've been able to make it through August fairly healthy. I hated what happened to Jaden and Jaden, but like where we are right now, and our guys are eager to play. You know, hey, we got to wait 9 more days, but it's right around the corner, and can't wait to see a Williams-Brice Stadium and a hopefully sold out, needs to be sold out, Williams-Brice next Saturday.
0: No injunctions, no lawsuits, no memos. We'll be there at Williams-Brice Stadium. For Shane Beamer, I'm Todd Ellis. We'll see you over there.
2: 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Tonight's show has been brought to you by Spectrum, built for big moments, geared for the Gamecocks. By Coca-Cola, fan work is thirsty work. Enjoy a Coca-Cola. And by Prisma Health, proud to be the official healthcare system and team.